0: Getting hotter as we inch towards the 4th of July weekend. We'll look for cloudy skies this evening, an overnight low of 77 with 20-mile-per-hour wind gusts. 96 tomorrow with plenty of sunshine and 77 again tomorrow evening. That's your News Radio KLBJ Radar Weather Watch. 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
4: How are you doing today, Melinda?
5: I am fantastic. How are you?
6: I'm doing very well, thank you. Glad to have all of you on board. Tiger is here producing. Ed is off. He'll be back next Thursday. We've got a report out of Washington, D.C. from the House Oversight Committee on the number of federal employees or retired federal workers who are not filing their income tax returns and not paying their federal income taxes.
5: I was reading through the story, and one, just the numbers alone are just ridiculous. Last year, tens of thousands haven't filed tax returns in several years. How does this happen? I don't understand this. They said in 2021, about 32% they didn't have of federal employees paying the taxes. That has now risen to 43%. They're right there.
6: Right in front of their eyes.
5: Yeah. Yes. How does this happen? What makes them think apparently there is this overall notion that it's okay, I work for the federal government, I don't have to pay taxes? Where did that come from, and why has it been allowed to continue to grow?
6: Some of these individuals have gone 8 years or more without even filing a tax return. You know, I'm always thinking if I were to miss 1 year, they would land on me like a ton of bricks.
5: Yeah, and even in this, it sounded like they were talking about, well, our way forward is to just garnish their wages.
6: Yes.
5: No. I mean, that's fine moving forward if that's how you want to just do it automatically. But I want to see some action on these people that haven't paid or filed in 8 years.
6: Yes. The report says 50,000 current federal employees have not filed taxes for at least two or more years. Many of them, thousands of them, earn over $100,000 a year working for the federal taxpayers. And then it goes into more details about the ones that have gone 8 years or more without even filing a federal return.
5: That just completely.
6: Hunter Biden didn't file for what, 2 or 3 years?
5: And they went after him,
6: yes,
5: as they should. I mean, again, your point of the everyday person wouldn't be able to get away with this. So why is there that thought that it's okay if you're a federal employee? And obviously it was okay. If we,
6: yes,
5: see the rate at which it has expanded over the years.
6: Congressman James Comer, the head of the House Oversight Committee, is ringing the alarm bell on this. He says action is needed right away. He says even he was shocked at the scale of the individuals who are not filing and not paying their taxes. He estimates there are $6.3 billion in unpaid federal taxes owed to the Treasury by current or former federal workers.
5: That is crazy. It should have never been allowed to get this far, and they definitely need to be going after those that didn't feel like they needed to file taxes. I mean, I'm trying to just kind of get in their head. Is it, well, I work for the federal government. That's my taxes right there.
6: Yes, maybe that's their thinking. But it's yet another example in the news of the

0: 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Size does matter.
1: Oh.
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2: A long time in the mind of most people. Here's one of the jurors who said they were on the side of not guilty for this guy.
3: I'm not saying, I don't think there was enough evidence to say he started the first fire, but say he did. I don't see why everybody else's negligence of doing things incorrectly, where he needed to be, he needs to be responsible for the whole Palisades.
2: She seems to be alluding to, okay, if it was left smoldering, what about the fire department for not putting it out completely?
1: Right.
2: Or catching it in that 6-day period?
1: Well, and I would be curious to know, is there any way to determine that it's underground and that it's not completely out? Is there any way for firefighters to know that? Is there any way that the city should have known that? Have they seen things like this before, that it stays underground for 5 or 6 days before it erupts into another fire? If they have, then yeah, I think you could be looking at the city or the fire department saying, okay, well, you know this could have happened. Did you test? Did you do this or that?
2: Mm-hmm.
1: Again, this is going to be really hard to put all of the blame on this guy when it, to everybody's account, for 5 or 6 days, that fire he started was put out.
2: Yes. Here's one more juror speaking to the media today.
3: We were like kind of going back and forth, and it was like undecided and decided. Maybe like four of us were like set on the not guilty, and then they were all undecided, and then it just happened that one person was not going to budge from the guilties, and then someone this morning said, I go on that side too.
2: The defense attorneys throughout this denied that he started any fire up there. They said it could have been fireworks. Who knows? But he never started anything.
1: Well, to me, the case was more about the Palisades fire, whether or not he could be held responsible for that. Did either of the two that wanted to convict speak?
2: I have not seen comments from them yet. We'll keep looking. I'd like to hear what they have to say.
1: I would, too.
2: Yeah. Jeff is in Pflugerville at 210 with Mark and Melinda. Jeff, good afternoon. How you doing, sir?
4: I'm doing fantastic. How are y'all?
2: Very
1: great. Thank
2: good.
1: You.
4: I don't, about this fire thing, I mean, you guys might have just addressed my question. I mean, If they know the guy was out there and he started any fire, I don't care if it was, you know, a little handful of pine needles. If they know the guy started a fire, to me it seems irrelevant that it may have been burning roots underground for, I don't care if it was 5 minutes or 5 weeks. If the guy started a fire, that can't be legal. So it doesn't turn on me. For me, it doesn't turn on whether or not you can prove that it came back up underground and everything like that. The guy started a fire. It was irresponsible. It's California, for Christ's sake.
2: I understand your thinking there. The prosecutors were never able to prove he started a fire that ended up smoldering. So
1: how did they think they were going to prove this case? If they couldn't even prove that part of it.
2: It's tough. Yeah, they were.
4: It sounds like they're not sure they even really wanted to. This may be another one of those soft on crime kind of people in California not wanting to punish anybody thing.
2: But then you have some saying somebody's responsible. Somebody's going to have to take the blame for this.
1: Well, I mean, was this an attempt to say, look, we had this guy, this is who we thought it was, and maybe don't look at the city?
2: Yes.
1: Don't look at us as being the responsible party here?
2: Yeah, that could be. The prosecution claimed this Uber driver, on his internet searches, made comments with resentment toward U.S. society, against wealth inequality, billionaires, and he had a very strong interest in high-profile figures tied to anti-establishment sentiment, and he made 911 calls near the scene of the ignition site, which they say suggest consciousness of guilt. That's still not enough to prove he started the first

0: fire.
1: Okay, hold on. He has a different political philosophy, and he called 911.
0: Yes, to report a fire.
1: Good gracious, did they check out everybody's political thoughts that called 911 to report a fire?
0: Yeah, that's why this is such a reach for them. It's a difficult one to prove. Jeff, thank you.
2: I'm not sure I don't think there'll be any more successful now based on what you guys have told me. You can have 14 more trials. It seems to me like we're going to end up right back in the same place.
0: Thank you so much, Jeff. You have a good afternoon. Here are the numbers, 512-836-0590. You can join the conversation. We've got much more to cover as well. We're live and local all the way to 6 o'clock, Mark and Melinda.
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4: the Austin City Council has approved a controversial plan to allow small businesses to operate in neighborhoods. Yeah, the plan would allow for on-premise sales, exterior business activity, and the use of accessory commercial units in front yard businesses. On the surface, you know, it's your private property. Who cares what you do with it? But how about the property rights of your neighbors that may be bothered by the dumpster of rats because you're operating a restaurant out of the front yard? Yeah. Let's squeeze in Shirley real quick.
5: The City Council have lost their mind.
4: Yes.
6: Yes, they have.
5: And bringing this type of stuff to a neighborhood, you're going to have dope dealers and everybody else out here dealing more dope than anything else.
4: Well, I think the dope dealing would still be an illegal business, right? I mean, I don't think
5: that... It's an illegal business, but they're going to say they got a business, but it's going to be
4: dope. That's right. That's right. They'll pretend to sell tacos.
5: That's right, but they'd be selling dope.
6: If they want to be bold enough, now they can sell their drug from the front porch.
4: Man, sure.
5: That's what's going
4: to
5: happen.
4: Yeah, Shirley bringing some street knowledge to the show this morning.
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4: Let me squeeze in. Roberts wants to weigh in on the law, the new bill that was approved by the House and the Senate. It's on the governor's desk for his approval. It would mandate that the Ten Commandments be placed in every public school classroom. And the ACLU is filing a lawsuit against the state to try to block this. Robert, good morning. What are you thinking about?
7: So I'm a Jewish American, and it turns my stomach to come to agree with the ACLU on anything. I mean, really, it makes me throw up in my mouth, frankly. But I have to come down on the side of that. I don't think that this is a proper thing to do, to be posting the Ten Commandments.
4: Why?
7: Well, because my belief system, and again, you know, I'm an Orthodox Jew, allows for the personal belief that any human being, regardless of their religion, can be a decent human being, regardless of what they believe or what they don't believe. In that regard, you know, I feel that some people could be offended because of their belief system. I'm 73 years old. I'm a product of New York City public schools. And when I left elementary school in 1964, we always had one day a week where there was a morning program, what they called Assembly Day, and everybody assembled in the auditorium, and the principal gave a speech. It was always a non-denominational speech, but it always invoked either the name of God or he said the Lord or something like that. So we've kind of been through that. It didn't offend me as a child. And
4: I'm just curious, do you have a problem with the pride flags and the BLM flags and things like that in the classroom?
7: Yes.
4: Good,
7: yes,
4: good.
7: Totally.
4: I appreciate your consistency. You and I may disagree on the mandate for the Ten Commandments in the classrooms, but I do appreciate your consistency, and I appreciate your opinion. Thank you.
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0: I just read the jury deliberated for 13 hours over 2 days. That doesn't seem like a long time to me, when in many other cases the judge will say, you get back in there and keep going.
1: Well, they did come back yesterday and said that they were hung, and the judge sent them. I think he dismissed them for the evening and then had them come back this morning. But they didn't talk for a whole long time this morning, because by like, what, 9 this morning, 10, they had already decided,
0: yes,
1: there's nothing we can do here.
0: I've heard of other cases where they go on for multiple days before a judge will finally say, okay, this is a mistrial.
1: I feel like you gave it your all.
0: Yes, yeah, exactly. Mike is in South Austin with Mark and Melinda. Hey, Mike, how are you today?
14: Oh, pretty good, y'all. Mark and Melinda, I always love y'all's show. Thank you very much.
1: Thank you.
14: It makes driving actually fun. You read articles about this guy, and yes, was he possibly responsible for initially starting the flame and then it went underground, blah, blah, blah. But you hear zero about Karen Bass getting any type of responsibility for this, or Gavin Newsom for that fact. I mean, why was there water not in the fire hydrant? Why was the reservoir, basically low? You know, I mean, maybe the fire department didn't have enough water to actually quench the flames. You know, I mean, but Karen Bass is running for mayor, and Gavin Newsom is slicking his hair back and going for president.
1: Well, Mike, interesting enough, the defense wanted to call Karen Bass to the stand. They were going to use that as part of their defense. Turns out they didn't need it, because it was ruled that she didn't have to take the stand. But they were looking to shift and say, okay, listen, this isn't on our client here. This was just missteps all the way around for the city or the state.
14: And so they should be fired. I mean, they should have charges against them. I mean, it's amazing that whenever you become a politician, you're devoid of any responsibilities for your actions and your choices. And that and you just go on to the next thing and you make a big headline and that's what's picked up and everybody just forgets about it. You know, but this guy, you know, who started a fire, who knows? Yeah, he's probably a crazy person. You know, but was he just trying to start a little fire, you know, just to grab attention for himself, but it ended up being this big, huge thing? You know, but the people that didn't do their jobs, which they were elected to do and paid to do, didn't. And there's zero repercussions on them. They're just moving on with their lives.
0: Yeah, in fact, the voters had a chance to fire Bass in the primary, and she ended up in first place.
1: She'll
0: be on the ballot in November.
1: That's crazy to me. Because there was a lot of blame placed on her, not even being in town. Some of the actions that she took that hampered the efforts of the fire department. And they say, yeah, we want more of that.
0: Yeah.
14: And she wasn't even in the country.
0: Right. Yeah.
14: I mean, how is a voter, can you go, I'm going to reelect this person?
1: Don't know.
14: It just doesn't make any sense. And so I thank y'all very much for listening to me. It's just one of those things that I find, hey, is some of the blame on this kid? Yeah. Is a lot of the blame on the mismanagement of LA and California in general? Yeah.
0: All right, Mike, thank you. Have a good weekend.
1: Bye, Mike.
0: For me, the decision to leave that reservoir almost totally empty was a critical mistake. That was a terrible decision. That's the water they needed to put the fire out.
1: Who knows what a difference that would have made.
0: Yes. All right, 512-836-0590. NBC News is reporting lawyers for Luigi Mangione, who's accused of murdering UnitedHealthcare CEO Brian Thompson in New York, have been holding discussions with federal prosecutors about a possible plea deal ahead of his upcoming court proceedings.
1: So far, it appears like they're not getting any kind of agreement. But how chaotic is his lawyers?
0: Very.
1: We had it coming in where they were going to use one motion, some legal strategy. The next day they said, nope, we're not using that strategy. Then they enter into talks about a possible plea agreement. His attorneys seem to be all over the place here.
0: They really are. You're right. At one time they said, we're going to claim extreme emotional disturbance led to these actions, which would bring it down to manslaughter and significantly reduce the time behind bars, and that would take the murder charge off the books. But then within a day, wasn't it, they came back.
1: Yeah, very next day,
0: yeah.
1: They're like, no, we're not using that anymore.
0: Well, they're really up against it. I think they've got a tougher job than the attorney for Carmelo Anthony in the knife stabbing case.
1: Well, I mean, there's so much. There's... You know what happened in broad daylight? You go to his own writings where he was talking about this. There is a lot to prove. I was curious. I saw yesterday that they had entered into these discussions about a possible plea agreement. And to see today that fell apart, I'm going to guess and here's the interesting part. It was with the federal side of this.
0: Yes.
1: So had they been able to reach an agreement on the Fed side of this, it probably would have done away with the state case altogether.
0: Okay.
1: So I don't know if the state's like, we want our crack at him, don't make any agreement.
0: Yes.
1: Or if what they were suggesting as an agreement wasn't feasible for the prosecutors, or it wasn't feasible for Mangione.
0: Well, and it could be a case where the people in charge of the Department of Justice want to go all in on this guy and put him away for a very, very long time, given what he did, who the target was, what it represents in our country.
1: I was going to say, do you think the outpouring of support that he got would lead into that type of decision, too? Like, we have to shut that down.
0: I think so.
1: It's unacceptable that people are celebrating the death of someone just because they were a CEO of healthcare that they seem to have problems with.
0: Yes, I believe so. Todd Blanche, the AG, may have been consulted on this and said, no way. We're going for the max on this guy. We have to.
1: Mm-hmm.
0: Political violence is out of control.
1: Right.
0: They've tried to kill the president. There's been other political violence like the one at the ICE facility in Fort Worth. We have to make a real example out of these people. 512-836-0590. You can weigh in on that one as well. The Washington Post says there are some Democrats in the U.S. House who say that they are moderates, and they're now joining forces to push back against the Democratic Socialists who seem to be moving onward and upward right now.
1: I don't know how this one plays out because you have those that are saying that they're centrist, and they don't have as big of a voice. They may be the exact same number as the DSA. Is it DSA? Yeah.
0: Yes.
1: They may be the same number, but they happen to be louder. They tend to be younger, and so they really know how to work all of the social media and amplify their message. So that's a big hit. And then you take a look at, I believe it was Senator Slotkin that kind of said, you know what, I think we need to look leadership-wise within the Dem Party, that they just want to go, it's the same playbook, and that playbook's not working anymore. So we need to look at that. And then you have the leadership in terms of Hakeem Jeffries. So it's like, I don't know what she's talking about. That's the bluest of blue city. Of course it happened there. That's not what everything else is going to show.
0: Yeah.
1: So I don't know how this one turns out, but I'm here for it.
0: Well, some of the polling shows that the Democrat rank and file voters are behind the socialist. 38% of registered Democrat voters say we want the U.S. to adopt socialism, completely throw out capitalism and adopt socialism. That's a big chunk of your base right there. 512-836-0590. You can join the discussion. It's Mark and Melinda. Ed's off today. Thank you for joining us on KLBJ.
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0: Laura is in Lockhart. We're sorry to hear that you lost your job in the fall of 25. And so you contacted and did some checking on Obamacare. Pick it up from there, please.
17: They were telling me that my premium every month was going to be $650.
0: And was that with or without subsidies from the taxpayers?
17: I called them before the subsidies expired, and then it was like $500 a month, and then I talked to them again before deadline ended, and it had gone up to $650.
0: And they have different options like gold, mm-hmm. silver, etc. Do you recall which one they were quoting there?
17: Because I do have a disability, and so I had to see a specific doctor. They said that even looking at the bronze plan, it was the cheapest that they could find was $650 a month. And I'm like, I don't have a job. My husband works, but he doesn't make enough to pay that. And unfortunately, we got married after he retired, so I couldn't be put on his insurance.
1: Well, and were they taking in his income as they were evaluating trying to cover you?
17: Yeah, because we live in the same household. And it's the exact same thing with Medicaid, except they were going on saying that I don't qualify for Medicaid because I don't have children. So because we made a choice not to have children, we're being punished.
0: What are you going to do, Laura?
17: I wish I knew. I've filed for Social Security disability, but that takes anywhere from 300 to 356 days to get approved.
1: See, that's my issue with this whole government getting involved in healthcare here. You would think a situation like yours would be ideal for getting the short-term coverage until perhaps you're able to find a job or find a plan on your own. And yet, they have made it just impossible for you.
17: So difficult.
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0: A jury in Seattle has awarded $8 million to a student who was punched in the face by one of his teachers. It's one of the largest levies ever against the Seattle public schools.
1: And holy cow, they were asking for $76 to $124 million in damages. So $8 million doesn't sound that bad when you look at what they were asking for.
0: No kidding. Yes.
15: It's a ridiculous settlement. $8 million for punching a kid. No, you should not make it a practice to punch any of your students, even if they make you mad and they fight you. You got to be better than that. My only disagreement comes with a jury award in this of $8 million. Give me a break. If Mark, if you want to put one right in the kisser, I'd take $8 million right now. I would.
0: I'm going to pass for right now. Thank you.
1: Mel, but thanks you for think? Putting the offer on the
15: you
1: table.
15: Yes. Yeah. Yes. Hit me with your best shot for $8 million. We'll move on.
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0: One of the leading Democrats in the Texas legislature is Representative Gene Wu of Houston. He's on the House Committee on Criminal Jurisprudence, and he says we're seeing an increase in juvenile crime and an increase in bad behavior in our public schools because the schools are underfunded, vastly underfunded, according to Representative Gene Wu.
1: He also said that we respond with punishment rather than prevention to do not and that doesn't reduce the violence. It only gets it worse. I don't know where he is getting his information from, but what punishment? We've tried it to what he's talking about.
0: Yes.
1: Just letting them go through, saying you can go see a counselor, trying to support them without punishing them. And we only saw it get worse, the behavior get worse and worse and worse. I don't think, to me, this is not, it isn't a funding situation here. I don't believe that the schools were meant to be the mental health advisors for these kids, the parents for these kids, to give them extra because they come from a impoverished family. That's not the school. The school is to teach them.
0: Mm-hmm.
1: To
0: yes, it
1: give
0: is.
1: Them a better education, because if they are from a poor family, perhaps, you know, they're learning skills and getting the information to do better. They're not for all of this other stuff that he wants the schools to do. And that's the problem, in my opinion, is that we've gotten far away from teaching them. And that's why the budgets have ballooned.
0: Mm-hmm.
1: And that's why we have lower scores.
0: Democrat Gene Wu says that these kids are coming from poverty, unstable home environments. They have behavioral and mental health challenges, and the schools do not have enough money or resources to deal with those challenges. That's why you're seeing more juvenile crimes. You're seeing more bad behavior in the schools. And he says until the taxpayers of Texas start putting real effective amounts of money into the public schools, you're going to have more crimes.
1: Again, that's not the schools. That's not what the school's primary focus is supposed to be. That's what families are for. That's what parents are for. That's what guardians are for. That's not what teachers and principals are for.
0: Yeah, at the heart of the problem is a lack of parenting in too many households. Mm-hmm. That starts the chain reaction of the bad behavior and then ultimately in some cases to the criminal behavior. And we have a case right here in the Austin area where they have been trying his recommended approach. That's the guy now accused of murdering the mechanic at the AutoZone in East Austin. He was committing burglaries, car thefts as a teenager. They gave him diversion, which means no time behind bars. Now he's facing a capital murder charge after he shot to death that poor mechanic at AutoZone.
1: Right.
0: This approach that he's advocating doesn't work.
1: Right, and to me, that guy wasn't doing this because he didn't have any money. He enjoyed doing this. And I'm going to bet he probably enjoyed the fact that he wasn't getting in trouble for it. Yeah, maybe he got arrested, but he knew he was going to be back out. What can I do now? What's the next thing I can do?
0: Gene Wu went on to say, instead of expanding police in our public schools or adopting things like arming teachers, we should focus on addressing the real cause of student behavioral issues, and that is a lack of money. Not enough money is going into our public schools. So you can weigh in with your thoughts, 512-836-0590. Perhaps you agree with his point or disagree. We would like to hear your thoughts at 512-836-0590. We've talked about the failing middle schools in the AISD, and the facts show that they have very small classrooms, 11 or 12 kids per teacher. They have very high spending per pupil at those schools, and yet they're still failing. It's because the kids don't show up, they can't speak English, they don't have the support at home. The parents are not a partner in their education.
1: Yeah, so no matter how much money you spend in the school, it doesn't address or fix that issue.
0: Also in the news today, there's a group of Republicans in the U.S. House of Representatives who say it's time to go back to the original way of selecting United States senators from each state. That would mean repealing the 17th Amendment. Originally, the Constitution had it set up so that state lawmakers appointed two members to the U.S. Senate from each state. That changed in 1913 with the ratification of the 17th Amendment. Now, Representative Keith Self of Texas and other House Republicans say we have to change and go back to the way the framers originally set it up.
1: I mean, I'm all for how the framers originally set everything up. They did so with good intention. That intention there was so that the states could keep the federal government in check. These people were representing a state. Self is saying now we've got senators that go up there and they're more focused on a party. And they're more focused on just being in this Washington, D.C. bubble. Mm-hmm. And they are forgetting that they represent a state. I think this is going to be a hard one to get past.
0: Yes.
1: But it's worth a conversation. It's worth bringing it up. I don't happen to know why they changed the Constitution, why they decided to go to voters voting on that. I mean, the voters would still get a say in their representative, in their House representative. It would just be that the senators would be selected by the state legislation, which, of course, the voters had a say in who their state legislators were.
0: Yes, exactly. You're right. It's going to be a very, very uphill battle to repeal this constitutional amendment. But it is worth having that discussion. I'm certainly open to it. They may have a very strong argument here. They say, look, what we have now is not working. There's something fundamentally wrong with the process. Mm-hmm. And I would imagine if you could get one of them on right now, they would say, take a look at the SAVE Act. The House has passed it twice. They're going to pass it again. Yet the Senate says, nobody wants to vote for this thing. We're not going to take it up. We can't do it.
1: I was going to point to the first thing that came to my mind were the closures.
0: Mm-hmm.
1: Shutting down the government. If it were reflective of each state, I don't think that same scenario would have played out.
0: Very, very possible. Repealing a constitutional amendment requires 2/3 of both the House and the Senate to approve it, and then 3/4 of all state legislatures would have to approve it. So that's why we're saying it's an uphill battle.
1: Mm-hmm.
0: Here are those numbers, 512-836-0590. Also in the news today, how do you like the idea of the federal minimum wage going to $25 an hour? It's now at $7.25 an hour. It's been that way since 2009. But Democrat Senator Chris Murphy has introduced a bill that would raise the federal minimum wage to $25 an hour.
1: These people never learn. This is going to happen on, you take a look at some of the cities that have already done this. And what has happened? You had businesses close.
0: Mm-hmm.
1: You had people that lost jobs. How do they think this plays out on a national level? Not every business is able to afford $25 an hour for their workers. So their decision is, open a business or not? It should not pass. And I did find it interesting because the article that we had this afternoon, it kind of went in to see if that would even help people. Would that help them in the places that they live and the situations that they're facing? And every single city where it would help a little bit, but it would not give them this living wage where they weren't struggling.
0: Right.
1: Were blue cities.
0: Yeah.
1: Cities with high taxes on everything.
0: Imagine that. What a coincidence.
1: Mm-hmm.
0: Isn't that interesting? All right. You can weigh in on that one as well. It would be phased in, according to this bill, but by the year 2031, most companies would be required to pay at least $25 an hour for a minimum wage. 512-836-0590. We'll work in more of your calls coming up in just a moment. It's Mark and Melinda.
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24: Good morning, guys. Yes, I love your show. That first, I want to say that.
6: Oh, thank you.
24: I have dual citizenship. I have Mexican citizenship in the United States. In Mexico, if I want to vote, I need to get used my ID that I got already. And I don't know how difficult it is for an American to get your birth certificate. In Mexico, you can go and get your birth certificate with an official ID. And that's it. Then you have to prove that you're a Mexican and you get your ID to vote. It is not difficult. Anybody, they're married, they're divorced. There is no problem to get your ID if you prove that you are a citizen of that country or any other country. Only in the United States, this is the only place that I hear it's so difficult to prove you're a citizen. Mm. How?
6: Yeah, it's not that hard. I mean, here in Texas, all you have to do is go to texas.gov and you can get your birth certificate. Order it online. I mean, it's very easy in 2020.
25: Yeah, they say that amounts to a poll tax.
6: No way.
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0: Ed's off today. He'll be back next week on Thursday. Tiger's here producing, and if you're just joining us, among the stories we're discussing, a mistrial was declared in the case of the young guy in California accused of starting a fire that led to the giant, deadly Palisades fire. There will be another trial in the fall, and he's going to be held behind bars until that trial begins. We're also talking about one of the leading Democrats in the Texas legislature, Gene Wu, who says this increasing rate of juvenile crime and bad behavior in the schools is because taxpayers are not putting enough money into the public schools. He says until taxpayers put more money into the Texas schools, you're going to see juvenile violence and very, very bad behavior. Plus, there's a new bill that's just been introduced in Congress calling for a $25 an hour minimum wage. Right now, it's $7.25 an hour. It's been that way since 2009. 512-836-0590 to weigh in on those. Also today, they call it now a civil war in California. This is over a ballot measure that will go to the voters in November. They call it a one-time tax on the total wealth of billionaires in California. And it's a civil war because a union got this on the ballot, and they're running into opposition from Democrat Governor Gavin Newsom and some teachers' unions in California.
1: And the billionaires.
0: Yes.
1: But the voters want it. They signed to get it on, and I would be surprised if it doesn't pass. What was interesting is Newsom doesn't want this in California. He believes that this will cause the rich to leave his state, and yes, then how will they ever pay for all of the social services that they have? But what he does want is he wants us across the nation.
0: Right.
1: So, you know, if it's applied in every state, then maybe they'll still pick California to live.
0: It's bad for California, but it'll be good for the United States.
1: As long as it's spread across everybody, yes, we don't have to worry about one state getting all the billionaires and the other states having none.
0: Right. And Gavin Newsom says, I would like to even have it kick in for people who have $100 million or more in total wealth. That's my idea of a wealth tax. But again, it would be applied on the federal level.
1: I would be curious. I don't know if he has $100 million. I know he's got some millions.
0: Yes.
1: Would this apply, or is this another one of this, except for politicians?
0: A carve out for politicians?
1: Yeah.
0: Well, we'll see how that all comes together. It is interesting. Other opponents of this California ballot measure include the California Teachers Association, Planned Parenthood of California, and the California Medical Association.
1: My guess is they get money from all of the services that have been set up in California. And just like Newsom fears that the wealth will leave if that happens, they're not paying for, they have no money to pay for everything.
0: Mm-hmm. 512-836-0590. Let's go to San Marcos. Adam is weighing in on that proposed $25 an hour federal minimum wage. Hi, Adam. How are you this afternoon?
4: Hey, guys. I'm doing good. Just here on a nice Friday afternoon in San Marcos. And so many things we could talk about as far as that arbitrary $25 amount. And I'm sure that some bean counter came up with that. But my ideas are we're going to do, you know, that's going to absolutely dilute the increase in people's pay because those prices are going to be directly passed on to us, which is going to mean that the products that the people that are at the lowest bottom are going to have to pay. And I mean, I don't know if it's going to be apples to apples, but again, it goes back to there's no bottomless pail and every penny that's ever been spent has been earned.
0: Mm-hmm.
4: It might have been stolen after it was earned, but it had to be earned. And so, again, let's just pay them $100 an hour. And the more we do that, the more we really hurt the people that need it the most. And anyway, that's what I think.
1: Well, agreed.
0: Yeah, I think you're right on target. Let's take a company, for example, that has some employees who are making the minimum wage. Those people suddenly go from $7.25 an hour to $25 an hour. Then those other employees who are making more than $7.25 an hour are going to say, well, wait a minute, they just leapfrogged me all the way to $25 an hour. I need a raise mm-hmm. to that or
4: Absolutely.
0: More, or I'm leaving. So it's going to have a big ripple effect.
4: So let's say you're making $27.50 and you've earned that pay during, you know, because of your performance and your years or whatever, and that's a legitimate, you know, value for your services. Right. You're going to be leapfrogged, and that's going to create some resentment. And I would also say that it's also going to cut down on small businesses are not going to be able to absorb that. So our freedom of choice in the products that we want, that's going to get diluted as well. Because if you've got a mom and pop taco stand that have five employees, that's $1,000 a day.
0: Mm-hmm.
4: And it's just not sustainable. So I hope we don't, I have a feeling we're creeping down that trail, but I mean, it's never works, not going to work. And we just need to teach our children a little more math and stick to it. And anyway, I appreciate it, guys, so much.
0: Well, Adam, thank you. And I looked during the break. The federal government says there are 850,000 employees making the minimum wage right now in the United States. That is below 1% of all people who are working in the country. It's a very, very small percentage right now who make mm-hmm. the minimum wage.
1: And it was done
4: right.
1: Organically. Those that make higher than that organically without being forced to do that.
0: Yeah, exactly.
1: Leave that alone. When you start forcing them to do that, you're not going to see people making more than 25. Everybody will be just set at 25.
0: Mm-hmm. Yeah.
4: Yeah, because they're going to have to offset the people that have actually put in the time and the value has been figured into what, you know, they produce. And I've run a business and every penny means something. And if you start affecting it, especially through artificial means, you're going to throw it out of whack, and it's going to be hard for it to survive if it's a small business.
0: Adam, thanks so much. Have a good day and a great
4: yes,
0: weekend.
4: Sir.
0: All right.
1: Bye, Adam.
4: Okay.
0: Bye-bye. Thank you. Bye-bye. 512-836-0590. A Virginia court is temporarily blocking a new law. In Virginia, it bans the sale and the transfer of certain rifles. And this was signed into law by Democratic Governor Abigail Spanberger. The Democrats in Virginia call it a ban on assault weapons, but it's focused on the AR-15 style rifles, AK-47s.
1: I argue that it's focused pretty much on every firearm that is out there. it's focused on semi-automatics. That's your Glocks, that's your pistols, that's your, I mean, it's pretty much every firearm that is out there that this is focused on. So yeah, that should be blocked.
0: Yeah, if it just simply says you can't sell semi-automatic, that's the entire universe, with this tiny percentage of exceptions where people go to great lengths to be able to get an automatic.
1: I mean, there are some, if you want to talk about, you know, rifles where you put the one bullet in and it charges, yes, and you know, you're reloading every time. That'll be essentially what you're left with.
0: Yes. And when it comes to the magazines, up to 15 round capacity is all they will permit under this law, which is supposed to take effect July 1st in Virginia. And they somehow think this is going to reduce crime in the state.
1: Well, here's the thing. Again, you are probably going to have people there that already own the guns. I don't know what this, if it were allowed to go through, what would happen? Do they, they're grandfathered in, they're okay. It would just be any sales or transfers from here on out. But again, yes, this whole thing about assault weapons, anything can be a weapon, and then when you use it on someone else, it's an assault weapon.
0: Yes, it is.
1: So how do we go about just banning everything?
0: Yeah, butcher knives will do a lot of damage. 512-836-0590. Get in here and add your comments. We have news next and more right after the news. It's Mark and Melinda.
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12: Sandy, it says on the screen you're a teacher. Want to get your thoughts on this. There's a story in the Daily Mail about a high school teacher. She's a 10th grade English teacher, and she's quitting because of the technology. Well, she says these young minds are being destroyed by the technology. They're playing games, they're copying assignments using AI and ChatGPT, and they're not learning a thing, and she's so frustrated that she's actually leaving the profession as a result of it. Do you see some of the same things?
13: I happen to be an 11th grade English teacher, and absolutely. These kids, I can't even let, they'll ask, can I listen to music while I'm writing? No, because I've had children who have AI dictating to them through their headphones as they're writing a paper. So you can't trust them to do things online, you know, if you want to have them write their paper in a Google Doc, say. It's impossible to trust them because they can cheat. And I agree with her. That's what I mean also about the fact that they can't think because they're relying too heavily on these things to think for them. And I understand her frustration. My students have to write everything by hand. I have a student who used AI to write about her favorite place. What the heck? I mean, wow. If you can't write about yourself, ridiculous.
12: To be the devil's advocate in this conversation, Sandy, the AI is pushing our culture that direction where you don't have to think. You just have to ask the right questions in ChatGPT, and you can get a job in this country. The technology is pushing us towards a lack of focus and mindless knowledge. These kids are only doing what the technology is pushing them towards, right?
26: You're right. I mean, it is really, really cut into critical thinking. I mean, you see it among adults, but especially among young kids when their minds are still forming and, you know, they got that sponge in their head and they're not using it properly.
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3: fighting erupts again. I'm Carmen Roberts, Fox News. The U.S. launched fresh airstrikes against Iranian targets in the Strait of Hormuz today after the IRG attacked a second commercial ship.
14: They attacked another ship in the Strait of Hormuz this morning, the MT Kiku. That's the name of the ship. That ship was carrying about 200,000 barrels of oil, and so it could have been a disaster in the Strait of Hormuz, a very dangerous situation. These are attack drones, one-way attack drones that Iran and the IRGC have been descending towards these ships. I also learned that Iran last night responded to the first round of U.S. airstrikes, that 1 hour of airstrikes, with attacks of their own on U.S. forces in Bahrain. So they did target a U.S. base in Bahrain. The U.S. and Bahraini forces combined to shoot down 9 Iranian one-way attack drones, I'm told. No damage to or personnel injuries, according to a senior U.S. official.
3: Fox's Jennifer Griffin in Washington. Iran appears to be retaliating. The Kuwaiti military says its air defenses are intercepting what it calls hostile missiles and drones, while warning sirens have sounded in neighboring Bahrain. Flash flooding kills at least 4 people in Kentucky, where Governor Andy Beshear has declared a state of emergency and is urging people to be prepared and be careful.
15: Bullock County's gotten hit hard. They're facing a dam failure and are having to evacuate a part of that county. Madison County got hit hard as well, including significant roads underwater, and we think we have multiple fatalities in that county. Jackson County hit hard. We may have a fatality there.
3: The governor in a video announcement earlier today, a multi-day stretch of torrential rain triggered those rounds of dangerous flash flooding in the Ohio Valley. 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
0: The Drive.
3: The race to find survivors grows more urgent in Venezuela, with more than 1,400 dead from twin earthquakes and the number missing soaring to nearly 69,000.
20: Hundreds of volunteers have shown up. So many people are here, they had to turn some away. The support is immense. Over $1 million worth of donations already in hand here at the warehouse. Now, many Venezuelans tell me that they are thankful for how quickly the Trump administration moved resources into the country. U.S. Southern Command addressing the damage and coordination of military efforts. We have the most elite search and rescue crews from the U.S. and their canines on the ground. And I did speak to one volunteer from La Guaira, the area most affected. He told me hundreds of family, friends, teachers are gone. The pain is unimaginable.
3: Fox's Dana Marie McNichol reporting from Florida. An investigation into California Governor Gavin Newsom's finances over allegations that he and his wife might have been involved in several pay-to-play schemes. Fox's Max Gordon has more from Los Angeles.
21: Official information about the investigation is scarce, and the Department of Justice still hasn't publicly acknowledged it. Still, this is what Governor Newsom had to say about what's going on.
27: They're demanding records. They're abusing the grand jury process, digging through years and years of random documents. Donald Trump isn't just coming after me because of my mean tweets. He's coming after me because I'm considering running for president.
21: While Newsom alleges that the investigation is purely political, and according to reporting from the California Post, there have been numerous instances where donors, tribal leaders, and business executives receive political appointments shortly before or after they made contributions to Newsom-linked political and charitable organizations.
3: And about 15,000 Vespas buzzed through Rome today celebrating the scooter's 80th anniversary. I'm Carmen Roberts. This is Fox News.
28: 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We're getting hotter as we inch towards the 4th of July weekend. We'll look for cloudy skies this evening, an overnight low of 77 with 20-mile-per-hour wind gusts. 96 tomorrow with plenty of sunshine and 77 again tomorrow evening. That's your News Radio KLBJ Radar Weather Watch. 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
12: Yeah, let me squeeze in Lou, checking in from the Mopac area this morning.
32: Man, you know what it is, man. Just another day, another hustle, man.
12: Yep.
32: I want to speak on that homeless. Man, the city's not doing nothing about it. I started out having 5 homeless encampment properties to clean out. I was hired to do. I'm at 12 right now. All these individuals that I meet in these homeless encampments, they're ducked in these camps that people from Wisconsin, North Carolina, New York, these people are coming out from the woodwork, man.
12: Wow.
32: So I have no clue what the city council is talking about, if there's a change in decreasing homelessness. Well, there's no change whatsoever.
12: Well, Lou, there's no interest in solving the crisis because that means they wouldn't be needed anymore, right? I mean,
32: exactly. Yeah. That's job security for them, and that's it. That's all it is for
12: but
32: them.
12: You're out there with your gloves and boots, and you're out there actually helping clean up some of these areas. Man, and what a task that is. That's a big job. Mm-hmm. Dangerous job, too, right, Lou? Is it dangerous?
32: Oh, man. All the drugs, stuff that we see, we get chased with machetes, we get, all sorts of stuff. I'm in close connection with APD and with about 3 co-compliance officers that email me, text me throughout all these properties. I clean one up on Monday. That same one on Monday will be trashed up again on Tuesday because co-compliance notifies me and they give me 7 days to go out there and clean it all up. And these individuals, it's just same rotating cycle, same people I see.
26: Yeah. You ever deal with anybody's like aggressive dogs out there? Do people have aggressive dogs back in those camps?
32: Oh, those animals that are back there, I don't even know their dogs. I don't know what kind of dogs they are. They're some kind of
12: vicious
32: homemade dogs, but the dead animals that we have to pick up. I mean, there's so much stuff, man. I'll tell you right now, Todd, man, I've been born and raised in Austin. I spoke on before. This city is not Austin no more, man.
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0: Mark, Melinda, and Ed.
3: 3 out of 4 Texas nurses say within the last year they have been the victim of physical assaults or sexual harassment on the job. Chelsea is calling from downtown. Says on the screen that you got out of bedside nursing because of the violence. Tell us about it.
8: I was actually a newer nurse, so I had less than 5 years under my belt, and I was working bedside nursing, and I experienced numerous occasions of the sexual and physical assaults from patients. And it's unfortunate because you don't feel like you can go to your leaders or management, because usually what you'll hear back is, well, what could you have done differently to not let the situation elevate to that level that the patient would want to lash out?
9: What was the most common thing you faced with unruly patients or violent patients?
8: Well, it would be, as a female nurse, there would be a lot of sexual comments, sexual actions that would be done by patients, but also a lot of hitting, a lot of anger, sometimes when we would have drug-seeking patients or even patients.

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3: Hello, Andrew. How are you today?
4: There's a difference between violence and property damage. You just kind of made the comment, maybe I just read you wrong, that because you break a window or you stole something, you're violent.
5: That's not violent. Oh, I think it is. If you broke windows at our nation's capital, if you broke windows to get in and then you stole stuff, yeah, that's violence. If you break a window or knock down a door, sir.
4: That's property damage. That's not violent. You're not hurting anybody.
5: You're not hurting anybody?
4: If you light somebody's house on fire, that's property damage and that's violent. But, just if there's nobody there in a house and you knock down the door to steal something, that's not violent.
5: What if I went to Melinda's house tonight and knocked down the door? That's a violent act, and I would be dead because she'd shoot me.
6: Better believe I would.
3: Andrew, thank you. There's a promo.
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3: Laura is in Lockhart. We're sorry to hear that you lost your job in the fall of 25, and so you contacted and did some checking on Obamacare. Pick it up from there, please.
7: They were telling me that my premium every month was going to be $650.
6: Wow.
3: And was that with or without subsidies from the taxpayers?
7: I called them before the subsidies expired, and then it was like $500 a month, and then I talked to them again before deadline ended, and it had gone up to $650.
3: And they have different options like gold, silver, etc. Do you recall which one they were quoting there?
7: Because I do have a disability, and so I had to see a specific doctor. They said that even looking at the bronze plan, it was the cheapest that they could find was $650 a month, and I'm like, I don't have a job. My husband works, but he doesn't make enough to pay that. And unfortunately, we got married after he retired, so I couldn't be put on his insurance.
6: Well, and were they taking in his income as they were evaluating trying to cover you?
7: Yeah, because we live in the same household. And it's the exact same thing with Medicaid, except they were going on saying that I don't qualify for Medicaid because I don't have children. So because we made a choice not to have children, we're being punished.
3: What are you going to do, Laura?
7: I wish I knew. I've filed for Social Security disability, but that takes anywhere from 300 to 356 days to get approved.
6: See, that's my issue with this whole government getting involved in healthcare here. You would think a situation like yours would be ideal for getting the short-term coverage until perhaps you're able to find a job or find a plan on your own. And yet, they have made it just impossible
7: for
6: you.
7: So difficult.
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12: Chrissy is checking in from North Austin this morning on this homeless issue. You got two competing efforts. You got the city cleaning up some encampments. You got the state sweeping in several days prior doing the same thing. And, well, the state's making some great progress. Chrissy, good morning in North Austin. What are you thinking about?
13: Good morning. So, it's so interesting when you hear the mayor and the czar. And basically what I hear is a lot of complaining. And really in this world, yeah.

0: you know, people that complain and the people that provide solutions. And so I'm sure that they don't need the governor's permission to provide solutions. I'm sure the city knows where every single homeless encampment is. All they have to simply do is work. They go, oh, I see the governor's task force is over here. Let's take a team out. Let's give some flyers out. Let's say, hey, come to this location. We're going to provide you this, this, and this. Because apparently the city has millions of dollars at its fingertips. But where is it actually being used? I don't even know, you know, besides a few hotels, where is all the money going? You know, where is places to help people get cleaned up, to go for job interviews, to get help with their addictions? Where are those places in the city? It should be really well known.
1: It's a great point. That's an outstanding point. You're absolutely right. This is a real opportunity for the mayor to step up and solve a real problem. Right.
2: Yeah, sure.
1: Instead of, you know, just sugarcoating this money pit that we've created, this homeless industrial complex. You're right, Chrissy. A full city audit would go a long way in restoring some credibility and trust at City Hall. But the mayor is fully embracing the politics of the time.
2: Yeah. Yeah. In fact, I imagine if you had a mayoral candidate who was genuine about a full top down third party outside audit and follow through with it, that you'd probably find a wildly successful candidate, mayor, that could actually draw people together.
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1: Chrissy is checking in from North Austin this morning on this homeless issue. You got two competing efforts. You got the city cleaning up some encampments. You got the state sweeping in several days prior doing the same thing. And, well, the state's making some great progress. Chrissy, good morning in North Austin. What are you thinking about?
0: Good morning. So, you know, it's so interesting when you hear the mayor and the czar. And basically what I hear is a lot of complaining. And really in this world, you have, you know, people that complain and the people that provide solutions. And so I'm sure that they don't need the governor's permission to provide solutions. I'm sure the city knows where every single homeless encampment is. All they have to simply do is work. They go, oh, I see the governor's task force is over here. Let's take a team out. Let's give some flyers out. Let's say, hey, come to this location. We're going to provide you this, this, and this. Because apparently the city has millions of dollars at its fingertips. But where is it actually being used? I don't even know, you know, besides a few hotels, where is all the money going? You know, where is places to help people get cleaned up, to go for job interviews, to get help with their addictions? Where are those places in the city? It should be really well known.
1: It's a great point. That's an outstanding point. You're absolutely right. This is a real opportunity for the mayor to step up and solve a real problem. Right.
2: Yeah, sure.
1: Instead of, just sugarcoating this money pit that we've created, this homeless industrial complex. You're right, Chrissy. A full city audit would go a long way in restoring some credibility and trust at City Hall. But the mayor is fully embracing the politics of the time.
2: Yeah. Yeah. In fact, I imagine if you had a mayoral candidate who was genuine about a full top down third party outside audit and follow through with it, that you'd probably find a wildly successful candidate, mayor, that could actually draw people together.
3: 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Mark, Melinda, and Ed.
9: 3 out of 4 Texas nurses say within the last year they have been the victim of physical assaults or sexual harassment on the job. Chelsea is calling from downtown. Says on the screen that you got out of bedside nursing because of the violence. Tell us about it.
10: I was actually a newer nurse, so I had less than 5 years under my belt, and I was working bedside nursing, and I experienced numerous occasions of the sexual and physical assaults from patients. And it's unfortunate because you don't feel like you can go to your leaders or management, because usually what you'll hear back is, well, what could you have done differently to not let the situation elevate to that level that the patient would want to lash out?
11: What was the most common thing you faced with unruly patients or violent patients?
10: Well, it would be, as a female nurse, there would be a lot of sexual comments, sexual actions that would be done by patients, but also a lot of hitting, a lot of anger. Sometimes when we would have drug-seeking patients or even patients in pain, and, you know, you do have sympathy for them because, you know, when you're in pain, you're in pain. But as, you know, someone said before, we're there to help. That's the only thing that we're there to do. You know, we're not the ones causing the pain. We're actually the ones trying to help you out with it. But, yeah, you still experience that abuse.
12: Chelsea, you said that the hospital admin would say, what could you do differently? I take that to mean that they thought the patients did no wrong. There had to be some underlying reason why that patient would act that way towards you, instead of they just are a bad person.
10: Exactly.
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1: Let me squeeze in. Roberts wants to weigh in on the law, the new bill that was approved by the House and the Senate. It's on the governor's desk for his approval. It would mandate that the Ten Commandments be placed in every public school classroom. And the ACLU is filing a lawsuit against the state to try to block this. Robert, good morning. What are you thinking about?
16: So I'm a Jewish American, and it turns my stomach to come to agree with the ACLU on anything. I mean, really, it makes me throw up in my mouth, frankly. But I have to come down on the side of that. I don't think that this is a proper thing to do, to be posting the Ten Commandments.
1: Why?
16: Well, because my belief system, and again, you know, I'm an Orthodox Jew, allows for the personal belief that any human being, regardless of their religion, can be a decent human being, regardless of what they believe or what they don't believe. In that regard, you know, I feel that some people could be offended because of their belief system. I'm 73 years old. I'm a product of New York City public schools. And when I left elementary school in 1964, we always had one day a week where there was a morning program, what they called assembly day, and everybody assembled in the auditorium and the principal gave a speech. It was always a non-denominational speech, but it always invoked either the name of God or he said the Lord or something like that. So we've kind of been through that. It didn't offend me as a child. And
1: I'm just curious, do you have a problem with the pride flags and the BLM flags and things like that in the classroom?
16: Yes.
1: Good,
16: yes,
1: good.
16: Totally.
1: I appreciate your consistency. You and I may disagree on the mandate for the Ten Commandments in the classrooms, but I do appreciate your consistency, and I appreciate your opinion. Thank
2: Absolutely.
1: You.
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9: David is calling from Waco on the story about the artificial intelligence now being used in conjunction with security cameras at Kai Charter Schools here in Austin. And this is a system that they say will detect guns on campus very, very rapidly. David, good afternoon. Welcome to KLBJ.
17: Yes, I'm a safety director at a kind of mid-sized school, public school here in Central Texas. I heard your comment about the AI, and we've actually been using it for a little over a month, and it worked tremendously. It's a definite game changer for us.
11: It will detect guns in schools. How does it work, the one you're using?
17: We've tested it weekly. It's just trained to look for movement, but also it sees an object that potentially looks like a gun and somebody holding it away or pulling it out of a holster or pulling it out of a bag. And then ours works exactly what you were talking about. The AI sends a feed to a human at a control center, and then they send an alert to us. We actually get a picture of what the person looks like, and it tracks them through the building. It not only does it do through gunshot detection. It also can detect a fight. It can detect if someone's fallen. It can do a lot of different things.
9: And David, that is scanning the exterior and interior of the building?
17: Yes, wherever you have cameras, and that's one of the things that's really nice about it, is that it will connect to your existing cameras. You don't have to go out and buy additional cameras if you have a pretty robust camera system. And most schools have exterior cameras and also have interior cameras.
9: And as far as you know, no one has been able to beat it so far, sneaking one pass that went undetected?
17: No, we haven't had an incident with a gun. And we've never had one on one of our campuses. This is just something that we've got a lot of things in place, and we just decided this was kind of the icing on the cake because it protects your exterior. That's one of the biggest things, is that if somebody gets out of a car with a rifle or a gun and they start towards your building, then they never get in.
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8: The U.S. Supreme Court seems likely to uphold laws that prohibit transgender women and girls from competing on a women's or girls' school sports teams. After nearly 3.5 hours of arguments in a pair of cases from Idaho and West Virginia, a majority of the justices appear to be, agree with the states, like the state of Texas, and that the laws can remain in place.
9: Well, I mean, states' rights, that's how it should be. I think it's absurd that there would be any state, or any governing body for that matter, that would play along with this first world problem, you know, public fetish that has become so mainstream. You're not going to other countries where they have real problems and finding a bunch of, you know, elitist liberal whites over there talking about how put upon they are because they, you know, people are misgendering them, and the Y chromosomes can't compete in physical sports against, you know, real females. It's really almost an embarrassment to the nation that we've even taken this all the way to the Supreme Court.
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1: We'll be back with Final Calls with James Templeton in just a moment on Coast to Coast AM. On our next program, Marshall Masters joins us to talk about Planet X. Where might it be? And then the crypto hunter, John Rhodes, joins us to talk about creatures and underground bases on Coast to Coast. 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

0: Welcome back. George Norrie with you, along with James Templeton. James, was there a moment that you broke down during this situation where you really got emotional?
1: Oh, yeah. Back when I first found out that I had the cancer, it was really hard on me. And then when I ended up with the cancer spreading all over into my lymphatic system and all throughout my body, I just couldn't deal with it. That's why, you know, I was laying there and I got that call that changed my life for good.
0: And what a relief that must have been, huh?
1: It was, yeah, because it was a miracle.
0: And then, how old were you when all this started? 30-something?
1: 32.
0: My gosh. And you had to endure and fight it for how many years?
1: Well, it's been 35 years, and
0: still fighting.
1: You know, healthier than ever. It's been almost 36 years, so it's been quite a interesting life and fulfilling. And I've thrived and have been successful again. And you know, I've always had my own business, and I've done very well. And I just now I feel like it's time to give back to use the things I've learned and to keep learning and to keep have a purpose, because I think that's what it's all about, and feel like that I can help as many people as I can. Of course, they've got to do the work and make their own decisions, but at least it gives people a better way to decide when they're going through the same thing I went through, you know, and it gives them many, many things to choose from.
0: How important is attitude, Jim?
1: Attitude is very important, and you have got to have that attitude, that mind over matter kind of attitude. As I said before, if it doesn't work for me, it won't work for anyone else. Once you decide, and you'll know, you don't have to be talked into something. Once you know, you just say, this is what I feel like I'm supposed to do in my heart and soul, and that's usually a good place to start, because it's something that you can really go all out and put 100% into, and that's what's important.
0: To the phones we go. Let's go west of the Rockies. David's with us in Spokane, Washington. Hi, Dave. Go ahead.
2: Yes, I just wanted to make two comments to James. Something that I found out when I was doing a lot of research when my mother had cancer, and one is that a lot of people think that the American Cancer Society are the good guys. And what really shocked me was I found out that the American Cancer Society has been completely taken over by the pharmaceutical companies and the radiology companies. And so all these people that are donating money to the American Cancer Society, they're the ones that are trying to shut down alternative research on cancer. And the other comment I wanted to make was he made some comments on some very common sense recommendations that on how to what he recommended, and they're kind of common sense recommendations. But in the state of Washington, what I found out was the Cancer Society and the AMA got together, and they got together with the state legislatures and passed a law that if you recommend anything besides what they recommend, that, you know, people can sue you. And so, like, I went to a doctor for a high PSA level, and the doctor was absolutely terrified. He wouldn't talk to me anything about supplements or diet or anything like that, because, you know, anybody that if they talk about any of that stuff, people can turn around and sue them. And then I find out the state of California has the same law. So a lot of these times, these common sense, reasonable methods of just doing things that it would help, they can't recommend them, because otherwise they'll be sued. And I just wanted to recommend tell our guests and all the people out there that we need to change these laws so that we get these special interests out of the cancer industry.
0: What do you say about that, Jim?
1: Well, I agree. And there's certain doctors that have moved to places like Nevada to practice, because in Nevada they have an MD, homeopathic MD licensing that they can work under, and that gives them a lot more leeway because, you know, naturopathic doctors are working under a different organization than the AMA and the pharmaceutical industry. So they're more like the old style doctors, the integrated, the doctors from the early 1900s or late 1800s even, that were working with homeopathic remedies and natural remedies more. And I mean, that's a long time ago, but once they started the pharmaceutical industry, it became kind of in the medical school as of today, it became this thing to where, hey, you know, take this pill. If it doesn't work, and come back in 2 weeks, we'll give you another pill. And and they're afraid to go. I mean, these guys go to medical school. Most of them make a pretty good living. They're smart guys. And I always like to think that a doctor is a smart guy because he got through medical school. He knows how to memorize and learn a lot of things. He knows a lot about anatomy and all that. But, you know, the thing about it is they're smart enough to start looking at the whole picture, in my view. And it's too bad that they don't say, look, what we've got's not going to work for you, but, you know, I know there's something out there for you. You know, go on and look, I'm fine with that. I'll support you. Maybe try this place or that place. They're not going to do that because they don't want to lose their livelihood, their license. And, you know, most of them have a pretty good lifestyle, and I understand that. You can't blame them, but it's kind of like the ones that have gotten away from that are really doing, I guess you could say, you know, the true healing or God's work or whatever you want to call it. And I really salute those guys. And a lot of them have to go to other countries and all that. But they have seen the light, and they've gone through it. Most of them did the conventional medicine at one time or another and kind of walked away and are now trying to make a difference. And I mean, I've interviewed a lot of these doctors on my site. So, you know, go to Templeton Wellness and look at those interviews, and there's so much information. You'll be really educated and turned in the right direction.
0: East of the Rockies, Emily's with us, Jacksonville, Florida. Hello, Emily.
3: Hello.
0: Good to have you with us.
3: I want to tell you, George, I love you, okay?
0: Well, thank you.
3: I have been listening to Coast since Art Bell.
0: It's a long time. Long time, Em.
3: And what I am going to say is not popular, I'm sure, but your guest, James, made a comment about how his wife left him during
0: the illness,
3: during his cancer. As the wife of a man who has high-risk multiple myeloma. It has no cure, and the survival rate is 3 to 5 years, and he's in his fourth year of it.
0: Oh.
3: I want to tell you, it is one of the most incredibly hard things to do, and that is to watch your husband go from 6 foot to 200 pounds every day in the gym, jogging, the most healthy human being you ever met in your life, to somebody who is 6'2" and weighs 120 pounds.
0: Yeah, it's not easy.
3: No, it's not. My grandmother and my mother both died from Alzheimer's. I took care of them.
0: But you're still in there giving the support and help.
3: I'm trying. Yeah, it's a struggle, and it's very hard. And I don't want people to think that his wife just, you know, threw up her hands and said, oh, well, you know, that's it. I'm out of here. I can understand. I won't do it that way. But this person that I am married to now is not the same man.
0: No, of course not. Sadly.
3: That I fell in love with and that I married. He has, they get something called chemo or cancer brain. And they turn into somebody that you don't know anymore. And it's like you're now married to a complete, like somebody you just met on the street.
0: Well, let's get Jim's reaction, Emily. She's probably right on most counts here, Jim, isn't she?
1: She is right. And, you know, my ex-wife, you know, I don't hold anything against her anymore. I probably did there for a few years. But, you know, she's the mother of my daughter, the grandmother of my two grandsons. And, you know, we have a good relationship now. But at the time, I understand, I was a happy-go-lucky guy, you know, full of energy and ambitious, successful for a young guy. And, you know, here I am with this thing and depressed and, you know, kind of had a bad attitude and wasn't easy to be around. And I was full of fear and anxiety. And, you know, I hear people say sometimes, well, you know, it didn't scare me at all. You know, I knew, yeah, I was going to beat it some way or another. But, you know, I wasn't like that. I got like that. But I picked up and grabbed the bull by the horns and started to find a way and do something about it. But it wasn't easy. I wouldn't have had an easy time. So
0: it sounds, you know, like you don't blame her.
1: I don't know. No, I don't. And I can't feel bad now about it, what she did. But at the time, it took a while, you know. And
0: it hurt.
1: I don't think it's a good thing to do, but, you know, I'm not inside of her, so that's how it is.
0: Did you do all this basically on your own, pulling yourself up?
1: I did. I did it all
0: good
1: on my
0: you.
1: Own. I'd had it with the medical profession, the conventional medicine, because they didn't give me any hope. They said there was nothing else I could do. What would you do for your son or daughter? I asked the doctor. He said, I wouldn't do anything different. That's all I know to do. And it just made me feel like there's just, you know, sort of like, you know, well, whatever, you know. And he said to me, he says, we're all going to die sometime. It's kind of like, you know, you
0: like, oh, well,
1: we can do and you might not make it. And I just said, I don't want to, you know, be around this kind of energy any longer.
0: It's too negative.
1: Yes.
0: Let's go to Terry, Yuma, Arizona, first-time caller. Hi, Terry.
4: Hey, guys. My God, George, I got to applaud you and Ian and George Knapp and the whole crew and Tom. And now tonight, especially James, for being so good to come on and to start this foundation. I'm talking with a bit of a slur because I lost my facial nerve to squamous cell carcinoma.
0: Oh, yes. Okay.
4: A few years ago. And they've done about 4 or 5 operations to try to fix me up. And I'm an actor and voiceover artist.
0: Well, you sound pretty good, Terry.
4: Thank you, George.
1: Yeah.
4: Well, if President Reagan were here, he'd say, I just want to say that George and his crew has done a heck of a job.
0: That's right. And he'd start by saying, well...
4: Well, Nancy, don't interrupt me. I know what I'm doing.
0: I love it.
4: Anyway, I just want to applaud you guys for that. But also, James, I need to ask you, I got over it after taking chemo and radiation for 7.5 weeks straight together. And I was a year clean, and then it came back in a vengeance in my lungs and upper torso and back in the parotid area where it started.
0: Have you beaten it again, Terry?
4: No. I went to Cancer Treatment Centers of America back in almost on the Wisconsin border in Illinois, in Zion. And the best part about that was I got to go see Jack Benny's house in Waukegan.
0: Ah, that's cool. We've only got 30 seconds left. You keep fighting, Terry. And, Jim, I want to thank you for having the guts to come forward to talk about your story. I appreciate that.
1: Oh, thank you, George. And I just appreciate you and everything you do. I really enjoyed being on with you again.
0: Your next book, I want you to write, How I Hit 100. Can you do that?
1: I hope to. And I hope that many other people will be able to say, I used to have cancer also.
0: All right. Thank you. Jim Templeton, the book, I Used to Have Cancer, available at bookstores and Amazon.com. For Dan Galante, Tom Danheiser, Lisa Lyon, Lex Lonehood, Sean Laudasaur, Stephanie Smith, Chris Boros, Tim Banal, George Knapp, and Ian Punnett, I'm George Norrie, somewhere out there on Coast to Coast AM. We'll see you on our next edition. Until then, be safe, everyone.

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1: Good morning, guys. I love your show. That's first I want to say that.
2: Oh, thank you.
1: I have dual citizenship. I have Mexican citizenship in the United States. In Mexico, if I want to vote, I need to get used my ID that I got already. And I don't know how difficult it is for an American to get your birth certificate. In Mexico, you can go and get your birth certificate with an official ID, and that's it. Then you have to prove that you're a Mexican and you get your ID to vote. It is not difficult for anybody. They're married, they're divorced. There is no problem to get your ID if you prove that you are a citizen of that country or any other country. Only in the United States, this is the only place that I hear it's so difficult to prove you're a citizen. Mm. How?
2: Yeah.
3: 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I mean, here in Texas, all you have to do is go to texas.gov and you can get your birth certificate. 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
15: Upping the stakes. I'm Angelo Bavaro, Fox News. President Trump is warning the U.S. could escalate military action against Iran after U.S. forces carried out another round of retaliatory strikes on Iranian targets.
16: This is in response to the IRGC hitting a ship in the Strait of Hormuz. It was about 4:30 a.m. when that ship was hit near the Strait of Hormuz. That's the second ship in 2 days, and this is the second night of bombing that the U.S. military is carrying out. The targets include air defense systems, drone storage sites, cruise missiles, targeting radars, and mine laying capabilities, as well as surface-to-air missiles. That's according to a U.S. official. I'm told that this strike is much larger than last night, which lasted for about an hour. Iran, I'm told, had a chance to stop shooting. This official said they didn't take it.
15: Fox's Jennifer Griffin. In response, Iran launching more joint missile and drone operations in Kuwait and Bahrain. The IRGC says violating vessels will be dealt with more forcefully going forward. This also comes after Israel and Lebanon signed a framework agreement, which Hezbollah's leader is rejecting, describing it as a surrender to Israel.
17: One of the biggest sticking points surrounding a long-term U.S.-Iran deal is the ongoing conflict involving Israeli forces and the Iranian-backed militant group Hezbollah. Israel and Lebanon just signed a deal that would see the IDF pull their troops out of two areas in southern Lebanon. The idea is for Lebanese soldiers to take control over areas that are currently being held by Israel.
18: They believe that they actually own Lebanon, but Lebanon belongs to the Lebanese people, not to the Iranian people. So it is about time that Lebanon will gain independence and will assume full control of their territory.
17: Israeli ambassador to the UN, Danny Danon, tells Fox News it's a gradual process, but they have no motivation to stay in southern Lebanon.
15: America is listening to Fox News.
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2: I'm looking at the Capital Metro dashboard right now, and overall ridership in the past 12 months is 25.9 million. Now, that sounds like a big number, but to be honest, it's about 5 million riders lower than all the previous years.
19: That's not good.
2: Capital Metro, since its creation in the 80s, has never increased ridership. Now, they've increased the revenue they take in from the taxpayers in a sales tax collection and that sort of thing and a variety of taxes they get from the county and the city, but they have never increased ridership. That's not a good look. Let's see here. Let me squeeze in Ryan.
20: I'll keep it brief. I just wanted to share my experience. You know, I'm 30. I grew up in Austin, lived here my whole life.
19: Man, when I started dating the bus when I was 12. I explored Austin. I enjoyed the city. I was 13 when I decided to be a knucklehead. I actually ran away from home, and I would stay on Capital Metro all night to, you know, they had a bus that ran all night. Later, I stayed on the night owl to stay out of the weather when it got too cold. And I never once felt unsafe at all. I never once saw anything sketchy. I never saw anything dangerous. There was no machetes, no weapons. It was actually really probably kept me very safe.
20: Yeah.
19: And it's really a shame that that's no longer. And like I said, this was only 15, 16 years ago. And during my bout of that, in the city in general, I never had any problems. I never felt unsafe.
20: Things are different now, for sure. Completely different now.
19: Now, as an adult working at, I work all over the city a lot during the night. I feel unsafe,
20: I hear you, man. And things have changed greatly. No, right before your very eyes, you've seen it unfold.
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15: The U.S. military is helping in Venezuela after back-to-back earthquakes. Fox's Dana Marie McNichol in Florida.
23: 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For many, this is personal. Back-to-back 7.2 and 7.5 magnitude earthquakes rocked Venezuela Wednesday night. An unknown number of survivors are still trapped under the rubble.
15: The death toll now up over 1,400. A 4.8 earthquake striking Japan near the Izu Islands. That happened just before a 5.9 quake rocked Afghanistan. It's day three of the Great American State Fair celebrating the American canvas, including writers, musicians, and filmmakers. One Rhode Island resident loving her time there.
24: The whole thing is fantastic. It's just fantastic. I don't know why anybody wouldn't come here. And the fact that it's all free, how wonderful is that? I mean, it's just perfect. Everything is just perfect.
15: Tomorrow is Military and Veterans Appreciation Day. TMZ says it got an email from someone claiming to have video evidence of Nancy Guthrie's abduction.
25: TMZ's Harvey Levin says he's been communicating with a person who claims to have video of two people who kidnapped the 84-year-old from her Tucson home. This person says that the video is on a phone and that they can lead authorities to a safe place where they can find it. Levin says the person also offered to give up the names and addresses of the two alleged kidnappers. The person is asking for a Bitcoin in exchange for the information. This, even though more than $1.2 million in rewards remain available. TMZ claims to have authenticated the emails, but there are questions to why the person doesn't come forward to law enforcement and why they're asking for less than the reward currently offers.
15: Fox's Max Gordon. I'm Angelo Bavaro. This is Fox News.
26: 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We're getting hotter as we inch towards the 4th of July weekend. We'll look for cloudy skies this evening, an overnight low of 77 with 20-mile-per-hour wind gusts. 96 tomorrow with plenty of sunshine and 77 again tomorrow evening. That's your News Radio KLBJ Radar Weather Watch. 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
20: the U.S. Supreme Court seems likely to uphold laws that prohibit transgender women and girls from competing on a women's or girls' school sports teams. After nearly 3.5 hours of arguments in a pair of cases from Idaho and West Virginia, a majority of the justices appear to be, agree with the states, like the state of Texas, and that the laws can remain in place.
12: Well, I mean, states' rights, that's how it should be. I think it's absurd that there would be any state, or any governing body for that matter, that would play along with this first world problem, public fetish that has become so mainstream. You're not going to other countries where they have real problems and finding a bunch of, elitist liberal whites over there talking about how put upon they are because they, people are misgendering them, and the Y chromosomes can't compete in physical sports against, real females. It's really almost an embarrassment to the nation that we've even taken this all the way to the Supreme Court.
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19: Listen, there's a slew of business owners on the east side of town. They've been dealing with a significant financial loss due to a series of break-ins. Now, Natasha Bajic, she is the owner of the Brass Ovaries Dance Studio. Now, she tells KVU that she showed up last week to find the mirrors all busted up, equipment damaged.
20: It's personally violating not only to me, but my students, my staff, and employees.
19: Can we get to the real meat and potatoes of this story?
21: Let's get to it.
19: Can you tell me more about the Brass Ovaries Dance Studio? I'm just curious. I'm sure they're respectful business.
21: They have a variety of different dance classes. Okay. One of them is
19: sign me up.
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1: Twerk?
0: Yeah.
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1: what that is.
0: Bounce and wiggle, shake and pop, jiggle and drop. 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
0: Bounce and wiggle, shake and pop, jiggle and drop. 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
3: This is Mark in Georgetown. Hello there, Mark. Welcome.
4: This is where I look at Ed and I shake my head and I look at Melinda and say that's where the level thinking comes from, because I understand at 100 miles an hour you should be pulled over and that's just ridiculous. But also, if somebody's got bald tires and these rains we're having right now, they're on the freeway and they got to slow down really quick, there's a very good chance those tires aren't going to grip the road and somebody's going to get hurt. So there's a reason we have laws and there's a reason that those tires shouldn't be bald, because somebody might get hurt and there's a very good chance of it.
5: Where's your tire store? I'm just kidding. Hey, you bring up a good point. Nobody should have balding tires. I would just use an extreme example to my great friend to my left, but she's really to the right, Melinda over there, about how I would rather my police officers get some yahoo driving 100 miles an hour than getting some granny from South Austin whose tires are bald.
4: Well, there you go, Ed. There you go again, putting it a granny, because most grannies are pretty darn smart and they get those tires fixed.
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1: I'm going to squeeze in Allie. She wants to weigh in on this
0: dyslexic story. The numbers of dyslexic students in the state of Texas in just 5 years has skyrocketed 600%. Yes, dyslexic students are now under the umbrella for special education. Allie, good morning.
17: I don't believe dyslexia is because of social media, TikTok, or any of those other reasons. I am 41, and I have dyslexia. My daughter, who's 7, also has it. It's something you're born with. It's something you have to learn to manage. And I actually didn't learn to read till 5th grade because of it. I think the uptick is because we're actually testing for it now. Back in the 90s, we didn't. They thought something was just wrong with my eyes.
18: But it's a 600% increase in just the past several years.
0: Yeah,
18: I mean,
0: years.
18: That seems like such a large jump just to attribute only to better testing. Maybe you're right, but it just seems an abnormally large jump.
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0: Recently, some metal rails and loops were installed by someone on a nearly dozen planter boxes near 6th Street and Brazos. Downtown Austin Alliance says it had no part in the installation. It is also curious as to who added the deterrence, if you will, to keep the homeless away.
18: You know, I don't know if it's just homeless. I mean, they also kind of look like those things that people would put up to stop people with skateboards from, you know, grinding up the sides of planter boxes with their tricks and whatnot.
0: Sure.
18: But I would think that this would be fairly easy to track down or at least get an idea. There's surveillance cameras all over downtown Austin.
0: Either the city did it and the city doesn't want the general public to know that they had something to do with it because it goes against the activist narratives about letting the homeless go anywhere they want.
18: I could believe that.
0: Or it was one of the business owners downtown that did it out of frustration. Well, damn you, city. If you're not going to enforce this camping ban and keep the hobos away from my front door, well, then I'm going to install these things to protect my building.
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0: Yeah, let me squeeze in Lou, checking in from the Mopac area this morning.
23: Man, you know what it is, man. Just another day, another hustle, man.
0: Yep.
23: I want to speak on that homeless. Man, the city's not doing nothing about it. I started out having 5 homeless encampment properties to clean out. I was hired to do. I'm at 12 right now. All these individuals that I meet in these homeless encampments, they're ducked in these camps that people from Wisconsin, North Carolina, New York, these people are coming out from the woodwork, man.
0: Wow.
23: So I have no clue what the city council is talking about. If there's a change in decreasing homelessness, there's no change whatsoever.
0: Well, Lou, there's no interest in solving the crisis because that means they wouldn't be needed anymore, right? I mean,
23: exactly. Yeah. That's job security for them, and that's it. That's all it is for them.
0: You're out there with your gloves and boots, and you're out there actually helping clean up some of these areas. And what a task that is. That's a big job.
23: Mm-hmm.
0: Dangerous job, too, right, Lou? Is it dangerous?
23: Oh, man. All the drug stuff that we see, we get chased with machetes, we get, I mean, all sorts of stuff. I'm in close connection with APD and with about 3 co-compliance officers that email me, text me throughout all these properties. I clean one up on Monday. That same one on Monday will be trashed up again on Tuesday because co-compliance notifies me and they give me 7 days to go out there and clean it all up. And these individuals, it's just same rotating cycle, same people I see.
18: Yeah. You ever deal with anybody's like aggressive dogs out there? Do people have aggressive dogs back in those camps?
23: Oh, those animals that are back there, I don't even know they're dogs. I don't know what kind of dogs they are. They're some kind of
0: vicious
23: homemade dogs. But the dead animals that we have to pick up, I mean, there's so much stuff, man. I'll tell you right now, Todd, man, I've been born and raised in Austin. I spoke on before. This city is not Austin no more, man.
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0: I'm looking at the Capital Metro dashboard right now, and overall ridership in the past 12 months is 25.9 million.
3: Now, that sounds like a big number, but to be honest, it's about 5 million riders lower than all the previous years.
18: That's not good.
3: Capital Metro, since its creation in the 80s, has never increased ridership. Now, they've increased the revenue they take in from the taxpayers in a sales tax collection and that sort of thing, and a variety of taxes they get from the county and the city, but they have never increased ridership. That's not a good look. Let's see here. Let me squeeze in Ryan.
5: I'll keep it brief. I just wanted to share my experience. You know, I'm 30. I grew up in Austin, lived here my whole life. Man, when I started taking the bus when I was 12. I explored Austin. I enjoyed the city. I was 13 when I decided to be a knucklehead. I actually ran away from home, and I would stay on Capital Metro all night to, you know, they had a bus that ran all night. The late hour. I stayed on the night owl to stay out of the weather when it got too cold. And I never once felt unsafe at all. I never once saw anything sketchy. I never saw anything dangerous. There was no machete, no weapons. It was actually really probably kept me very safe.
18: Yeah.
5: And it's really a shame that's no longer. And like I said, this was only 15, 16 years ago. And during my bout of that, you know, in the city in general, I never had any problems. I never felt unsafe.
3: Things are different now, for sure.
5: You know,
3: yeah, completely different now.
5: Now, as an adult working at, I work all over the city a lot during the night. I feel unsafe, you know, and I am unsafe all the time.
3: I hear you, man. And things have changed greatly. No, right before your very eyes, you've seen it unfold.
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7: This is Mark in Georgetown. Hello there, Mark. Welcome.
4: This is where I look at Ed and I shake my head and I look at Melinda and say that's where the level thinking comes from, because I understand at 100 miles an hour you should be pulled over, and that's just ridiculous. But also, if somebody's got bald tires and these rains we're having right now, they're on the freeway and they got to slow down really quick, there's a very good chance those tires aren't going to grip the road and somebody's going to get hurt. So there's a reason we have laws, and there's a reason that those tires shouldn't be bald, because somebody might get hurt and there's a very good chance of it.
9: Where's your tire store? I'm just kidding. I'm just kidding. Hey, you bring up a good point. Nobody should have balding tires. I would just use an extreme example to my great friend to my left, but she's really to the right, Melinda over there, about how I would rather my police officers get some yahoo driving 100 miles an hour than getting some granny from South Austin whose tires are bald.
4: Well, there you go, Ed. There you go again, putting it at a granny, because most grannies are pretty darn smart and they get those tires fixed.
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19: Mark and Melinda.
7: Heather is with us regarding the lawsuits against the social media platforms.
28: So I just wanted to say that in a lot of the schools in AISD, they're not really enforcing the no phone policy. The kids walk around with them in their back pockets and still have a decent amount of access to them.
29: Well, I know each school district could make a determination of, could you have your phone on you but you couldn't use it? Could you use your phone when you were in the hallways changing classes and at lunch? I think the schools that have said, you know what, we don't want to see it at all during the day, that means it can't be in your pocket. It has to be away, or having the better success.
7: Yeah, that's the bell-to-bell approach. Once you enter the building, you will not access that phone. I think that's what lawmakers really intended or were hoping would be adopted by every district, but that's not playing out that way. Heather, how often does your daughter get to use her cell phone at middle school?
28: Quite a bit. So she can text me, she calls me, but I can only imagine that if the kids have access, they're smart enough to figure out how to get on them. So I would agree that the bell-to-bell policy would be a lot easier to enforce and leave a lot less to the administrators to try to figure out how do we deal with this. So my daughter just says the kids just don't listen, and then the teachers just give up.
7: Does every middle schooler in your daughter's class have a smartphone?
2: I would probably say about 90% of them.
7: Yeah, I'm not surprised. Yeah. What did you think when we said the person filing this lawsuit says that she started at age 8 with her first social media account?
2: I do think it is on the parent to

0: monitor those things. I do also know that my daughter knows way more about her smartphone than I do and has definitely figured out ways to get around some of the restrictions that I've put on it. So it is still dangerous even when the parents are trying to monitor those types of things.
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2: Do you favor a bell-to-bell ban on the use of cell phones in all Texas public schools, or do you have objections? Do you see problems? Aaron is in Georgetown. Hi, Aaron. Welcome to KLBJ.
3: I was a teacher for 21 years, elementary school teacher, and it wasn't 10 years ago that, at least in our district, the big push was BYOD, bring your own device. Got to get everybody in there. Now, I was a second, third grade teacher. That means even the little kids got to bring whatever they have. And they were push that, and now all of a sudden we're making a whole 360-degree turn on this.
2: Yes.
3: I agree with it because I'm even watching the kids, you know, who are older now, you're 20-somethings, and they are so glued to those phones. It'd be nice, you know, wean the kids off of their need for all this technology, I guess, or the devices.
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12: Yeah, let me squeeze in Lou, checking in from the Mopac area this morning.
13: Man, you know what it is, man. Just another day, another hustle, man.
12: Yep.
13: I want to speak on that homeless. Man, the city's not doing nothing about it. I started out having 5 homeless encampment properties to clean out. I was hired to do. I'm at 12 right now. All these individuals that I meet in these homeless encampments, they're ducked in these camps that people from Wisconsin, North Carolina, New York, these people are coming out from the woodwork, man.
12: Wow.
13: So I have no clue what the city council is talking about. If there's a change in decreasing homelessness, there's no change whatsoever.
12: Well, Lou, there's no interest in solving the crisis because that means they wouldn't be needed anymore, right? I mean,
13: exactly.
12: Yeah.
13: That's job security for them, and that's it. That's all it is for
12: but
13: them.
12: You're out there with your gloves and boots, and you're out there actually helping clean up some of these areas. And what a task that is. That's a big job.
13: Mm-hmm.
12: Dangerous job, too, right, Lou? Is it dangerous?
13: Oh, man. All the drug stuff that we see, we get chased with machetes, we get, all sorts of stuff. I'm in close connection with APD and with about 3 co-compliance officers that email me, text me throughout all these properties. I clean one up on Monday. That same one on Monday will be trashed up again on Tuesday because co-compliance notifies me and they give me 7 days to go out there and clean it all up. And these individuals, it's just same rotating cycle, same people I see.
14: Yeah. You ever deal with anybody's like aggressive dogs out there? Do people have dogs back in those camps?
13: Oh, those animals that are back there, I don't even know their dogs. I don't know what kind of dogs they are. They're some kind of
14: vicious
13: homemade dogs, but the dead animals that we have to pick up, I mean, there's so much stuff, man. I'll tell you right now, Todd, man, I've been born and raised in Austin. I spoke on before. This city is not Austin no more, man.
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16: More strikes in the Strait. I'm Deborah Valentine, Fox News. The U.S. launching new airstrikes against Iran in retaliation for Iran's strikes. Fox's Chanley Painter.
17: The U.S. military launching new additional strikes on Iranian sites around the Strait of Hormuz. Officials say it's in response to continued Iranian aggression. The strikes targeted Iran's air defenses, drone storage facilities, cruise missiles, targeting radars, mine laying capabilities, and surface-to-air missile systems. And sirens are sounding in Bahrain and Kuwait in what appears to be a retaliatory attack by Iran. The latest fighting is further straining an already fragile ceasefire and long-term peace talks. The escalation began on Thursday when Tehran attacked a cargo ship with a drone in the Vital Waterway. The U.S. responded with airstrikes on western Iran. Iran retaliated by targeting a U.S. base in Bahrain.
16: U.S. forces in Bahrain shot down 9 Iranian drones fired at U.S. forces there. No injuries reported. Israel and Lebanon signing a framework agreement for peace, which Hezbollah's leader is rejecting.
18: One of the biggest sticking points surrounding a long-term U.S.-Iran deal is the ongoing conflict involving Israeli forces and the Iranian-backed militant group Hezbollah. Israel and Lebanon just signed a deal that would see the IDF pull their troops out of 2 areas in southern Lebanon. The idea is for Lebanese soldiers soldiers to take control over areas that are currently being held by Israel.
0: They believe that they actually own Lebanon, but Lebanon belongs to the Lebanese people, not to the Iranian people. So it is about time that Lebanon will gain independence and will assume full control of their territory.
18: Israeli ambassador to the UN Danny Danon tells Fox News it's a gradual process, but they have no motivation to stay in southern Lebanon.
16: Fox's Jeff Paul reporting from Tel Aviv, Israel. America's listening to Fox News. President Trump is Saturday announcing his pick to lead ICE, Immigration and Customs Enforcement.
19: President Trump says he's tapping former Oklahoma State Trooper and ex-Marine Lance Schroyer to lead Immigration and Customs Enforcement. Posting on Truth Social, the president called Schroyer a patriot with decades of experience locking up the worst of the worst. The agency has not had a Senate-confirmed director since 2017, amid bitter political clashes over immigration enforcement. If confirmed, Schroyer would take over as backlash continues to grow over the president's crackdown. Carmen Roberts, Fox News.
16: Former acting ICE director Todd Lyons resigned in April. Lyons' departure months after the fatal shootings of Renee Good and Alex Preddy during anti-ICE unrest in Minneapolis. The U.S. military is on the ground in Venezuela to help with rescue efforts following this week's back-to-back earthquakes. Fox's Dana Marie McNichol reports from Florida.
20: South Florida answering the urgent call for help after Venezuela's deadly earthquakes. 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For many, this is personal. Back-to-back 7.2 and 7.5 magnitude earthquakes rocked Venezuela Wednesday night. An unknown number of survivors are still trapped under the rubble.
16: The death toll has reached 1,400 people and is expected to rise. At least another 70,000 people are reported missing. Thousands are injured. A 4.8 magnitude earthquake struck Japan near the Izu Islands. No injuries or major damage reported. That happened just before a 5.9 quake rocked Afghanistan. A magnitude 5.9 earthquake reportedly striking Afghanistan and reportedly felt from Kabul to northern Pakistan. No word yet on any deaths or significant damage. I'm Deborah Valentine. This is Fox News.
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22: 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We're getting hotter as we inch towards the 4th of July weekend. We'll look for cloudy skies this evening, an overnight low of 77 with 20-mile-per-hour wind gusts. 96 tomorrow with plenty of sunshine and 77 again tomorrow evening. That's your News Radio KLBJ Radar Weather Watch. 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
30: Well, the city is talking about equitable access to rentable scooters here in town. Lime and Bird specifically. And talking about an ordinance that would require Lyft and Bird to offer cheaper rides for poor people.
1: Yeah.
30: Now, I don't know how Lyft and Bird would know your income, but there you go. And I'm kind of getting tired of subsidizing other people's rides. We have plenty of options out there. There's no need to subsidize Lime and Lyft or scooter rides for anybody in this city.
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4: Melissa is in Manor with a comment on PepsiCo, saying they're going to cut the price on all of their potato chips and other snacks by 15%. Hi, Melissa. How are you?
5: I'm good. 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The sodas I bought, I don't even drink them that often, were half the price.
4: Wow.
5: Yeah, and in some cases, like I'm just going to say the cheese balls at one particular store that I only buy on game days, they actually taste better to me, the store brand, than the other one.
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30: 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And he's bringing Ed Clements on this afternoon.
1: Isn't that wild? 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
1: Is that
30: 2 o'clock? 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
30: Tesla has officially discontinued the one-time purchase option for its full self-driving supervised system in North America. Yeah, the software is now exclusively available through a subscription model, if you will.
1: So looks like they're going to charge $99 a month for that subscription.
30: That's
1: or
30: right.
1: $1,000 a year.
30: Well, this shift aligns with Elon Musk and his compensation package, which includes targets for reaching 10 million active FSD subscriptions. Mm. That's 10 million cars on the road driving autonomously with somebody maybe sleeping or, scrolling through their phone. That's pretty cool, man.
1: Yeah, it is. I mean, it's still technology.
30: You got this doubt in your face, though.
1: Well, I don't know. There's just something about the idea of someone being in a car and they're taking a nap, while the car's driving for you. And I know we're long into this technology now. It still just creeps me out.
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1: Over and some guy's napping. He's behind the wheel.
30: Well, I mean, what else would you be doing? I mean, if you're not driving, why not take a nap, right?
1: Yeah, fair enough.
30: Right?
1: Fair enough. It's just a weird look.
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0: Mark and Melinda.
4: Laura is in Lockhart. We're sorry to hear that you lost your job in the fall of 25, and so you contacted and did some checking on Obamacare. Pick it up from there, please.
2: They were telling me

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2: 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Mm. That's 10 million cars on the road driving autonomously with somebody maybe sleeping or, you know, scrolling through their phone. That's pretty cool, man.
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2: 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I mean, if you're not driving, why not take a nap, right?
3: Yeah, fair enough.
2: Right?
3: Fair enough. It's just a weird look.
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14: Laura is in Lockhart. We're sorry to hear that you lost your job in the fall of 25, and so you contacted and did some checking on Obamacare. Pick it up from there, please.
15: They were telling me that my premium every month was going to be $650.
14: And was that with or without subsidies from the taxpayers?
15: I called them before the subsidies expired, and then it was like $500 a month, and then I talked to them again before deadline ended, and it had gone up to $650.
14: And they have different options like gold, silver, etc. Do you recall which one they were quoting there?
15: Because I do have a disability, and so I had to see a specific doctor. They said that even looking at the bronze plan, it was the cheapest that they could find was $650 a month. And I'm like, I don't have a job. My husband works, but he doesn't make enough to pay that. And unfortunately, we got married after he retired, so I couldn't be put on his insurance.
16: Well, and were they taking in his income as they were evaluating trying to cover you?
15: Yeah, because we live in the same household. And it's the exact same thing with Medicaid, except they were going on saying that I don't qualify for Medicaid because I don't have children. So because we made a choice not to have children, we're being punished.
14: What are you going to do, Laura?
15: I wish I knew. I filed for Social Security disability, but that takes anywhere from 300 to 356 days to get approved.
16: See, that's my issue with this whole government getting involved in healthcare here. You would think a situation like yours would be ideal for getting the short-term coverage until perhaps you're able to find a job or find a plan on your own. And yet they have made it just impossible
15: for
16: you.
15: So difficult.
1: Afternoons 4 to 6 on

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1: Recently, some metal rails and loops were installed by someone on a nearly dozen planter boxes near 6th Street and Brazos. Downtown Austin Alliance says it had no part in the installation. It is also curious as to who added the deterrence, if you will, to keep the homeless away.
2: You know, I don't know if it's just homeless. I mean, they also kind of look like those things that people would put up to stop people with skateboards from, you know, grinding up the sides of planter boxes with their tricks and whatnot.
1: Sure.
2: But I would think that this would be fairly easy to track down or at least get an idea. There's surveillance cameras all over downtown Austin.
1: Either the city did it and the city doesn't want the general public to know that they had something to do with it because it goes against the activist narratives about letting the homeless go anywhere they want.
2: I could believe that.
1: Or it was one of the business owners downtown that did it out of frustration. Well, damn you, city. If you're not going to enforce this camping ban and keep the hobos away from my front door, well, then I'm going to install these things to protect my building.
0: 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Are you an early riser? Consider watching the sunrise with KLBJ's Gardening Block. 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
8: David is calling from Waco on the story about the artificial intelligence now being used in conjunction with security cameras at Kai Charter Schools here in Austin. And this is a system that they say will detect guns on campus very, very rapidly. David, good afternoon. Welcome to KLBJ.
9: Yes, I'm a safety director at a kind of mid-sized school, public school here in Central Texas. I heard your comment about the AI, and we've actually been using it for a little over a month, and it worked tremendously. It's a definite game changer for us.
10: It will detect guns in schools. How does it work, the one you're using?
9: We've tested it weekly. It's just trained to look for movement, but also it sees an object that potentially looks like a gun and somebody holding it away or pulling it out of a holster or pulling it out of a bag. And then ours works exactly what you were talking about. The AI sends a feed to a human at a control center, and then they send an alert to us. We actually get a picture of what the person looks like, and it tracks them through the building. It, not only does it do gunshot detection, it also can detect a fight. It can detect if someone's fallen. It can do a lot of different things.
8: And David, that is scanning the exterior and interior of the building?
9: Yes, wherever you have cameras, and that's one of the things that's really nice about it, is that it will connect to your existing cameras. You don't have to go out and buy additional cameras if you have a pretty robust camera system, and most schools have exterior cameras and also have interior cameras.
8: And as far as you know, no one has been able to beat it so far, sneaking one pass that went undetected?
9: No. We haven't had an incident with a gun. And we've never had one on one of our campuses. This is just something that we've got a lot of things in place, and we just decided this was kind of the icing on the cake because it protects your exterior. That's one of the biggest things, is that if somebody gets out of a car with a rifle or a gun and they start towards your building, then they never get in.
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1: 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Yeah, the software is now exclusively available through a subscription model, if you will.
2: So looks like they're going to charge $99 a month for that subscription.
1: That's
2: or,
1: right.
2: Or $1,000 a year.
1: Well, this shift aligns with Elon Musk and his compensation package, which includes targets for reaching 10 million active FSD subscriptions. Mm. That's 10 million cars on the road driving autonomously with somebody maybe sleeping or, you know, scrolling through their phone. That's pretty cool, man.
2: Yeah, it is. I mean, it's still technology.
1: You got this doubt in your face, though.
2: Well, I don't know. There's just something about the idea of someone being in a car and they're taking a nap, you know, while the car's driving for you. And I know we're long into this technology now. You know, it still just creeps me out.
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2: 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He's behind the wheel.
1: Well, I mean, what else would you be doing? I mean, if you're not driving, why not take a nap, right?
2: Yeah, fair enough.
1: Right?
2: Fair enough. 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
27: Do you favor a bell-to-bell ban on the use of cell phones in all Texas public schools, or do you have objections? Do you see problems? Aaron is in Georgetown. Hi, Aaron. Welcome to KLBJ.
28: I was a teacher for 21 years, elementary school teacher, and it wasn't 10 years ago that, at least in our district, the big push was BYOD, bring your own device. Got to get everybody in there. Now, I was a second, third grade teacher. That means even the little kids got to bring whatever they have. And they were push that, and now all of a sudden we're making a whole 360-degree turn on this.
27: Yes.
28: I agree with it because I'm even watching the kids, you know, who are older now, you're 20-somethings, and they are so glued to those phones. It'd be nice, you know, wean the kids off of their need for all this technology, I guess, or the devices.
29: Yeah, and I think what, the 8 hours you're in school, is it 5 days a week is a pretty decent start to that.
0: Afternoons 4 to 6 on News Radio KLBJ. Mark and Melinda.
27: Melissa is in Manor with a comment on PepsiCo, saying they're going to cut the price on all of their potato chips and other snacks by 15%. Hi, Melissa. How are you?
30: I'm good. I'm wondering if the 15%, they're trying to make themselves sound good with, the customers, because I think they're losing business to the store brands. Generics used to get a bad name, but now they don't. And I can tell you, everything I just put in my grocery cart that was a snack was the store brand. The sodas I bought, I don't even drink them that often, were half the price.
27: Wow.
30: Yeah, and in some cases, like I'm just going to say the cheese balls at one particular store that I only buy on game day, they actually taste better to me, the store brand, than the other one.
29: That's how I cater everything.
30: No.
27: Melissa, thank you so much. And Melinda and I will be over for the game and those cheese balls.
29: Yes, I'm looking forward to it.
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1: There's a state lawmaker that wants to rename a stretch of I-35 right here in Travis County. 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
27: Ed?
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3: Mark, Melinda, and Ed.
27: Three out of four Texas nurses say within the last year they have been the victim of physical assaults or sexual harassment on the job. Chelsea is calling from downtown. It says on the screen that you got out of bedside nursing because of the violence. Tell us about it.
37: I was actually a newer nurse, so I had less than 5 years under my belt, and I was working bedside nursing, and I experienced numerous occasions of the sexual and physical assaults from patients. And it's unfortunate because you don't feel like you can go to your leaders or management, because usually what you'll hear back is, well, what could you have done differently to not let the situation elevate to that level that the patient would want to lash out.
33: What was the most common thing you faced with unruly patients or violent patients?
37: Well, it would be, as a female nurse, there would be a lot of sexual comments, sexual actions that would be done by patients, but also a lot of hitting, a lot of anger. Sometimes when we would have drug-seeking patients or even patients in pain, and, you know, you do have sympathy for them because, you know, when you're in pain, you're in pain. But as, you know, someone said before, we're there to help. That's the only thing that we're there to do. You know, we're not the ones causing the pain. We're actually the ones trying to help you out with it. But, yeah, you still experience that abuse.
0: Chelsea, you said that the hospital admin would say, what could you do differently? I take that to mean

0: that they thought the patients did no wrong. There had to be some underlying reason why that patient would act that way towards you instead of they just are a bad person.
1: Exactly.
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1: Hello, Andrew. 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
2: 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You just kind of made the comment, maybe I just read you wrong, that because you break a window or you stole something, you're violent.
3: That's not violent.
4: Oh, I think it is. If you broke windows at our nation's capital, if you broke windows to get in and then you stole stuff, yeah, that's violence. If you break a window or knock down a door, sir.
2: That's property damage. That's not violent. You're not hurting anybody.
4: You're not hurting anybody?
2: If you light somebody's house on fire, that's property damage and that's violent. 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
5: Better believe I would.
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1: An Ohio mother says she went through the drive-thru, wanted to get something to eat for her daughter, and when they looked in the bag of food they had ordered, mom also saw a bag of marijuana in there. Mom and her attorney are winding up. They're down there in the built bullpen getting heated up. They're coming in, and they're going to be throwing fastballs at Burger King looking for money. Are they entitled to money? Angela is with us. Good afternoon, Angela. How you doing?
6: I'm doing great. I look at it. That's a happy meal, y'all.
4: Yeah, happy.
5: It just came from the wrong place.
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9: Upping the stakes. I'm Angelo Bavaro, Fox News. President Trump is warning the U.S. could escalate military action against Iran after U.S. forces carried out another round of retaliatory strikes on Iranian targets.
10: This is in response to the IRGC hitting a ship in the Strait of Hormuz. It was about 4:30 a.m. when that ship was hit near the Strait of Hormuz. That's the second ship in 2 days, and this is the second night of bombing that the U.S. military is carrying out. The targets include air defense systems, drone storage sites, cruise missiles, targeting radars, and mine laying capabilities, as well as surface-to-air missiles. That's according to a U.S. official. I'm told that this strike is much larger than last night, which lasted for about an hour. Iran, I'm told, had a chance to stop shooting. This official said they didn't take it.
9: Fox's Jennifer Griffin. In response, Iran launching more joint missile and drone operations in Kuwait and Bahrain. The IRGC says violating vessels will be dealt with more forcefully going forward. This also comes after Israel and Lebanon signed a framework agreement, which Hezbollah's leader is rejecting, describing it as a surrender to Israel.
11: One of the biggest sticking points surrounding a long-term U.S.-Iran deal is the ongoing conflict involving Israeli forces and the Iranian-backed militant group Hezbollah. Israel and Lebanon just signed a deal that would see the IDF pull their troops out of two areas in southern Lebanon. The idea is for Lebanese soldiers to take control over areas that are currently being held by Israel.
12: They believe that they actually own Lebanon, but Lebanon belongs to the Lebanese people, not to the Iranian people. So it is about time that Lebanon will gain independence and will assume full control of their territory.
11: Israeli ambassador to the UN, Danny Danon, tells Fox News it's a gradual process, but they have no motivation to stay in southern Lebanon.
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1: This is Mark in Georgetown. Hello there, Mark. Welcome.
7: This is where I look at Ed and I shake my head and I look at Melinda and say that's where the level thinking comes from, because I understand at 100 miles an hour you should be pulled over and that's just ridiculous. But also, if somebody's got bald tires and these rains we're having right now, they're on the freeway and they got to slow down really quick, there's a very good chance those tires aren't going to grip the road and somebody's going to get hurt. So there's a reason we have laws and there's a reason that those tires shouldn't be bald, because somebody might get hurt and there's a very good chance of it.
4: Where's your tire store? I'm just kidding. Hey, you bring up a good point. Nobody should have balding tires. I would just use an extreme example to my great friend to my left, but she's really to the right, Melinda over there, about how I would rather my police officers get some yahoo driving 100 miles an hour than getting some granny from South Austin whose tires are bald.
7: Well, there you go, Ed. There you go again, putting it a granny, because most grannies are pretty darn smart and they get those tires fixed.
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9: The U.S. military is helping in Venezuela after back-to-back earthquakes, Fox's Dana Marie McNichol in Florida.
17: 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Back-to-back 7.2 and 7.5 magnitude earthquakes rocked Venezuela Wednesday night. An unknown number of survivors are still trapped under the rubble.
9: The death toll now up over 1,400. A 4.8 earthquake striking Japan near the Izu Islands. That happened just before a 5.9 quake rocked Afghanistan. It's day three of the Great American State Fair celebrating the American canvas, including writers, musicians, and filmmakers. One Rhode Island resident loving her time there.
18: The whole thing is fantastic. It's just fantastic. I don't know why anybody wouldn't come here. And the fact that it's all free, how wonderful is that? I mean, this, it's just perfect. Everything is just perfect.
9: Tomorrow is Military and Veterans Appreciation Day. TMZ says it got an email from someone claiming to have video evidence of Nancy Guthrie's abduction.
19: TMZ's Harvey Levin says he's been communicating with a person who claims to have video of two people who kidnapped the 84-year-old from her Tucson home. This person says that the video is on a phone and that they can lead authorities to a safe place where they can find it. Levin says the person also offered to give up the names and addresses of the two alleged kidnappers. The person is asking for a Bitcoin in exchange for the information. This, even though more than $1.2 million in rewards remain available. TMZ claims to have authenticated the emails, but there are questions to why the person doesn't come forward to law enforcement and why they're asking for less than the reward currently offers.
9: Fox's Max Gordon. I'm Angelo Bavaro. This is Fox News.
20: 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We're getting hotter as we inch towards the 4th of July weekend. We'll look for cloudy skies this evening, an overnight low of 77 with 20-mile-per-hour wind gusts. 96 tomorrow with plenty of sunshine and 77 again tomorrow evening. That's your News Radio KLBJ Radar Weather Watch. 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
1: Laura is in Lockhart. We're sorry to hear that you lost your job in the fall of 25, and so you contacted and did some checking on Obamacare. Pick it up from there, please.
15: They were telling me that my premium every month was going to be $650.
1: Wow. And was that with or without subsidies from the taxpayers?
15: I called them before the subsidies expired, and then it was like $500 a month, and then I talked to them again before deadline ended, and it had gone up to $650.
1: And they have different options like gold, mm-hmm. silver, etc. Do you recall which one they were quoting there?
15: Because I do have a disability, and so I had to see a specific doctor. They said that even looking at the bronze plan, it was the cheapest that they could find was $650 a month, and I'm like, I don't have a job. My husband works, but he doesn't make enough to pay that. And unfortunately, we got married after he retired, so I couldn't be put on his insurance.
27: Well, and were they taking in his income as they were evaluating trying to cover you?
15: Yep, because we live in the same household. And it's the exact same thing with Medicaid, except they were going on saying that I don't qualify for Medicaid because I don't have children. So because we made a choice not to have children, we're being punished.
1: What are you going to do, Laura?
15: I wish I knew. I filed for Social Security disability, but that takes anywhere from 300 to 356 days to get approved.
27: See, that's my issue with this whole government getting involved in healthcare here. You would think a situation like yours would be ideal for getting the short-term coverage until perhaps you're able to find a job or find a plan on your own. And yet, they have made it just impossible
15: so
27: for you.
15: So difficult.
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5: Hey, let me squeeze in Lou, checking in from the Mopac area this morning.
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7: I want to speak on that homeless. 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I started out having 5 homeless encampment properties to clean out. I was hired to do. I'm at 12 right now. All these individuals that I meet in these homeless encampments, they're ducked in these camps that people from Wisconsin, North Carolina, New York, these people are coming out from the woodwork, man.
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7: So I have no clue what these city councils are talking about, if there's a change in decreasing homelessness. 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
2: 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Are you an early riser? 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
8: Ed, you're seeing that the agent in the ICE operation yesterday who fatally shot the woman has a history of being hit and dragged by a car.
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8: Greg is on I-35. Hello, Greg. Welcome.
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18: Yeah, let me squeeze in Lou, checking in from the Mopac area this morning.
19: Man, you know what it is, man. Just another day, another hustle, man.
18: Yep.
19: I want to speak on that homeless. Man, the city's not doing nothing about it. I started out having 5 homeless encampment properties to clean out. I was hired to do. I'm at 12 right now. All these individuals that I meet in these homeless encampments, they're ducked in these camps that people from Wisconsin, North Carolina, New York, these people are coming out from the woodwork, man.
18: Wow.
19: So I have no clue what the city council is talking about. If there's a change in decreasing homelessness, there's no change whatsoever.
18: Well, Lou, there's no interest in solving the crisis because that means they wouldn't be needed anymore, right? I mean,
19: exactly. Yeah. That's job security for them, and that's it. That's all it is for them.
18: You're out there with your gloves and boots, and you're out there actually helping clean up some of these areas. And what a task that is. That's a big job. Mm-hmm. Dangerous job, too, right, Lou? Is it dangerous?
19: Oh, man. All the drug stuff that we see, we get chased with machetes, we get all sorts of stuff. I'm in close connection with APD and with about three co-compliance officers that email me, text me throughout weekly, throughout all these properties. I clean one up on Monday. That same one on Monday will be trashed up again on Tuesday, because I know, because co-compliance notifies me and they give me 7 days to go out there and clean it all up. And these individuals, it's just same rotating cycle, same people I see.
13: Yeah. You ever deal with anybody's like aggressive dogs out there? Do people have aggressive dogs back in those camps?
19: Oh, those animals that are back there, I don't even know their dogs. I don't know what kind of dogs they are. They're some kind of
13: vicious
19: homemade dogs, but the dead animals that we have to pick up, I mean, there's so much stuff, man. I'll tell you right now, Todd, man, I've been born and raised in Austin. Like I spoke on before. This city is not Austin no more, man.
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8: Heather is with us regarding the lawsuits against the social media platforms.
26: So I just wanted to say that in a lot of the schools in AISD, they're not really enforcing the no phone policy. The kids walk around with them in their back pockets and still have a decent amount of access to them.
10: Well, I know each school district could make a determination of, could you have your phone on you but you couldn't use it? Could you use your phone when you were in the hallways changing classes and at lunch? I think the schools that have said, you know what, we don't want to see it at all during the day, that means it can't be in your pocket, it has to be away, are having the better success.
8: Yeah, that's the bell-to-bell approach. Once you enter the building, you will not access that phone. I think that's what lawmakers really intended or were hoping would be adopted by every district, but that's not playing out that way. Heather, how often does your daughter get to use her cell phone at middle school?
26: Quite a bit. So she can text me, she calls me, but I can only imagine that if the kids have access, they're smart enough to figure out how to get on them. So I would agree that the bell-to-bell policy would be a lot easier to enforce and leave a lot less to the administrators to try to figure out how do we deal with this. So my daughter just says the kids just don't listen, and then the teachers just give up.
8: Does every middle schooler in your daughter's class have a smartphone?
26: I would probably say about 90% of them.
8: Yeah, I'm not surprised. What did you think when we said the person filing this lawsuit says that she started at age 8 with her first social media account?
26: I do think it is on the parent to monitor those things. I do also know that my daughter knows way more about her smartphone than I do and has definitely figured out ways to get around some of the restrictions that I've put on it. So it is still dangerous even when the parents are trying to monitor those types of things.
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8: Hello there, BJ. How are you?
9: Hey, good afternoon, guys. Yes, 100%. Absolutely agree we should ban cell phones in classrooms. I mean, we hear report after report on just the mental health of, you know, social media and just the awkwardness of young teens and generations, the trend generation. And anyone who disagrees or opposes it, they have an agenda or they're delusional, because our generation's fine and we didn't have cell phones in, you know, in our classrooms. But I deal with a lot of young people. I see them in elevators. Awkward is not even the right word. It's almost like a fear when, you know, you're in an elevator with them or any kind of closed quarters, or if you're walking past them in the hall, they don't look up and acknowledge you. It's a problem.
8: And this proposal would also ban them in hallways during passing periods. They would be banned in the cafeteria at lunchtime. It's a complete ban from beginning to the end of the school day. Do you like that?
9: I do. There's not a problem with it at all. And we survive without it.
11: Well, and to me, the fact that they're saying we're not going to allow for it during passing periods in the hall or even in the cafeteria during lunchtime is important, too. While in the classroom, absolutely, they should be paying attention to get education. While they're passing in the halls, while they're sitting in the cafeteria, they need to get that social education that is so badly missing in this generation of young people, so that they can get out and actually have a conversation. They don't have to have that anxiety that we've heard some young people say, I don't like looking people in the eye. I don't really want to talk to them because I'm not sure or confident in my ability to speak or have a conversation. So it's important that they learn how to socialize.
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14: That's where Coast to Coast AM comes in and George Norrie comes in, because you're going to have people on here that will give the government investigators an idea where to look, how to look, and what to look for. So it really does a lot of validation of the history of this show, and this is a huge step forward to getting to the truth, because for the first time we have the U.S. government admitting that there's something to this, really admitting there's something to this, and that's the big step for all of us.
23: Hi, I'm Ty Pennington, and this is another one of Ty's tips. My friend Trish has a pretty good idea of the styles of home decor she likes. But when she gets to the point of having to choose the elements, paint, flooring, fabrics, well, she draws a blank. Trish isn't the only one. Lots of people have trouble communicating the look they like. They need to start ripping, sticking, and stuffing. That's right. See something you love in a magazine? Rip it out. It may be a paint color.
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25: Let me squeeze in. Roberts wants to weigh in on the law, the new bill that was approved by the House and the Senate. It's on the governor's desk for his approval. It would mandate that the Ten Commandments be placed in every public school classroom. And the ACLU is filing a lawsuit against the state to try to block this. Robert, good morning. What are you thinking about?
28: So I'm a Jewish American, and it turns my stomach to come to agree with the ACLU on anything. I mean, really, it makes me throw up in my mouth, frankly. But I have to come down on the side of that. I don't think that this is a proper thing to do, to be posting the Ten Commandments.
25: Why?
28: Well, because my belief system, and again, you know, I'm an Orthodox Jew, allows for the personal belief that any human being, regardless of their religion, can be a decent human being, regardless of what they believe or what they don't believe. In that regard, you know, I feel that some people could be offended because of their belief system. I'm 73 years old. I'm a product of New York City public schools. And when I left elementary school in 1964, we always had one day a week where there was a morning program, what they called Assembly Day. And everybody assembled in the auditorium, and the principal gave a speech. It was always a non-denominational speech, but it always invoked either the name of God or he said the Lord or something like that. So we've kind of been through that. It didn't offend me as a child. And
25: I'm just curious, do you have a problem with the pride flags and the BLM flags and things like that in the classroom?
28: Yes.
25: Good,
28: yes,
25: good.
28: Totally.
25: I appreciate your consistency. You and I may disagree on the mandate for the Ten Commandments in the classrooms, but I do appreciate your consistency, and I appreciate your opinion. Thank
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25: You.
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1: Hey, you know all of you out there who think I'm a black ops disinformation artist? That's quite a few, actually. That guy wrote the article. Well, I have now given you a photo op that can go with that article. If you will go up to my website right now, that would be www.artbell.com, and just look on the left-hand side of the main page. You'll see something says Studio Cam. Click on that, and I would call this the photo op of a lifetime. What you see there is the real thing. It's unscum all the way, and that's all I'll say. But I would say this photograph, along with the black ops indictment, would sort of go together quite well. good morning.
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1: The city of Austin has issued a challenge to people this week to not drive your vehicle. 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
3: The caller's right. The Republicans didn't like that the Save America Act wasn't a part of that. To the larger point that you were making about what happened several months ago and where we are today, I'm going to go back to something I said a moment ago. I think the Iranians, you can't believe anything that they're saying. I think they were still going to reconstitute if they didn't have some ability to keep the nukes going. They were going to keep after it. And I think this was an opportunity to take out that capability, hopefully, once and for all. And even putting the nukes aside, that they have the capability to shut down global commerce to the extent that they are in terms of energy and all the other products that flow through the Strait of Hormuz. Even that's a situation that is untenable from the United States standpoint, not to mention all the other ways that they were funding terrorism all around the world.
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4: New strikes. I'm Deborah Valentine, Fox News. The U.S. launching new airstrikes against Iran in retaliation for Iran strikes. Fox's Chanley Painter has the latest.
5: The U.S. military launching new additional strikes on Iranian sites around the Strait of Hormuz. Officials say it's in response to continued Iranian aggression, including a drone launch against the U.S. base in Bahrain and two ship attacks in the Vital Waterway. Tonight's strikes targeted Iranian air defenses, drone storage facilities, and surface-to-air missile systems. Iran's military saying it targeted U.S. assets in Kuwait and Bahrain with missiles and drones. The latest round of fighting is further straining an already fragile ceasefire and long-term peace talks. And President Trump issuing an ominous warning saying, quote, there may come a point when we are no longer able to be reasonable and will be forced to complete the job. He goes on to say, if that happens, Iran will no longer exist.
4: This also comes as Israel and Lebanon signed a ceasefire framework brokered by the U.S. Part of the new ceasefire agreement between Israel and Lebanon includes Hezbollah disarmament. Israel's ambassador to the United Nations, Danny Dunan, joining Fox News Live, explains the agreement's implementation.
6: We need the Lebanese army to deploy and to assume those positions. So it will be a gradual process. And at the end of this process, hopefully, if the implementation will be successful, we will not see Hezbollah next to our border. That is the most crucial point for us.
4: The U.S. helped broker the agreement. Donations and supplies pouring into a donation center in Doral, Florida for earthquake-ravaged Venezuela. This Venezuelan man is there volunteering.
7: I'm here because I need to support my people. I feel bad for all my friends that are gone.
4: The back-to-back quakes have claimed over 1,400 lives. 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
8: It's 12:30. I'm Tate Gustafson, topping Austin News, brought to you by Apple Leasing. A pedestrian is expected to survive after being struck by a Union Pacific train early this morning at the Duval Road Railroad crossing in Northwest Austin. Police say the crash happened around 3:30 a.m. and Duval Road was closed for several hours while officers investigated. Texas has now confirmed 14 cases of the destructive New World screwworm in domestic animals, while neighboring New Mexico has reported one case. Movement quarantines are now in effect across 10 Texas counties as officials work to contain the outbreak, stressing the risk to the general public remains low. British Prime Minister Keir Starmer announced he will resign after months of mounting pressure within the Labour Party. Starmer will remain in office as caretaker prime minister until a successor is chosen, with former Greater Manchester Mayor Andy Burnham considered the frontrunner to become Britain's next leader. The News Radio KLBJ forecast calls for a sunny day with a high of 93, tonight's an overnight low of 77. I'm Tate and you're up to date.
9: Download it now.
4: An investigation is underway into California Governor Gavin Newsom's finances. It's over allegations that he and his wife may be involved in several pay-to-play schemes. Fox's Max Gordon has more on these allegations from L.A.
9: The official information about the investigation is scarce, and the Department of Justice still hasn't publicly acknowledged it. Still, this is what Governor Newsom had to say about what's going on.
10: They're demanding records. They're abusing the grand jury process, digging through years and years of random documents. Donald Trump isn't just coming after me because of my mean tweets. He's coming after me because I'm considering running for president.
9: While Newsom alleges that the investigation is purely political, and according to reporting from the California Post, there have been numerous instances where donors, tribal leaders, and business executives received political appointments shortly before or after they made contributions to Newsom-linked political and charitable organizations.
4: Newsom's wife released a statement saying there were, quote, no boundaries to what Donald Trump will do to get his way, unquote. President Trump is Saturday announcing his pick to lead ICE Immigration and Customs Enforcement. Fox's Carmen Roberts reports.
11: President Trump says he's tapping former Oklahoma State Trooper and ex-Marine Lance Schroyer to lead Immigration and Customs Enforcement. Posting on Truth Social, the president called Schroyer a patriot with decades of experience locking up the worst of the worst. The agency has not had a Senate-confirmed director since 2017. Amid bitter political clashes over immigration enforcement. If confirmed, Schroyer would take over as backlash continues to grow over the president's crackdown. Carmen Roberts, Fox News.
4: Former acting ICE director Todd Lyons resigned in April. Lyons' departure months after the fatal shooting of Renee Good and Alex Preddy during anti-ICE unrest in Minneapolis. I'm Deborah Valentine. This is Fox News.
12: News Radio KLBJ Radar Weather Watch. We're getting hotter as we inch towards the 4th of July weekend. We'll look for cloudy skies this evening, an overnight low of 77 with 20-mile-per-hour wind gusts. 96 tomorrow with plenty of sunshine and 77 again tomorrow evening. That's your News Radio KLBJ Radar Weather Watch. I'm Rachel Marisay.
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1: CBS Austin has interviewed some of the Austin City Council members who say you need to pay higher taxes. 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
4: So that's where Coast to Coast AM comes in and George Norrie comes in. Because you're going to have people on here that will give the government investigators an idea where to look, how to look, and what to look for. So it really does a lot of validation of the history of this show. And this is a huge step forward to getting to the truth, because for the first time, we have the U.S. government admitting that there's something to this, really admitting there's something to this. And that's the big step for all of us.
5: Hi, I'm Ty Pennington, and this is another one of Ty's tips. Are you doing a little redecorating around the house? Well, you've probably got plans for a new paint color, maybe some new furniture. Who knows? Maybe you want a giant mural of your cat named Dingles. Whatever you have in mind, let me shed a little light on a design tip that often gets overlooked. I'm talking about lighting. You know, well-lit doesn't just mean bright. You can have too much shadow and too much...
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1: An 8-year-old girl took her mom's car and drove to Target over the weekend.
12: 8 years old. My question, Mel, how does an 8-year-old get to the pedals, get to the gas and the brake and get to all that? How does that happen? How do they 8-year-old look over the steering wheel?
3: I don't know. I have a pretty hard time. Thank goodness the cars now have where the seat lifts up so that I can see over the hood and it comes really far forward or the pedals move towards you. I don't know how an 8-year-old does that, yet alone drive about 11 miles.
1: Mm-hmm. About a 25-minute drive. You said it's a little over 11 miles to Target.
3: And then parks the car. She was going to Target. She needed a Target run. Completely understand. But at 8, probably should wait for your mom to do that. And she made it into the store and was shopping when the police found her.
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1: Ruby is downtown on the Todd and Oz Show. Good morning, Ruby. What's on your mind?
2: Hey, good morning. I think Trump should have Candace Owens as, is that the press secretary that speaks to the media?
1: Yeah.
2: Yeah, that would be good. But she's, yes, I do. She's tough. She's smart. She knows her stuff.
1: She is.
2: And she supports him.
1: Yeah.
2: And that's important.
1: Yeah. Hey, Ruby, can I ask you a question?
2: Sure.
1: Why are we whispering? Are you hiding? Where are you? Are you at work?
2: Yeah.
1: Okay. I don't want to get you in trouble or anything, but they don't know.
2: In my cubicle.
1: Yeah. Well, we appreciate you calling in, Ruby.
3: Yeah.
1: Very much
2: Thank
1: so.
2: You.
1: But you're the smart one. You're the loved one. You're the one that everybody likes in the office, right?
2: Not if they knew who I like.
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4: Justices Samuel Alito and Clarence Thomas from the Supreme Court both indicate they intend to remain on the bench through 2026. Is this one of those things where they're going to stay a little too long and then the president doesn't have an opportunity to replace them with candidates of his choice? And then whom do we end up with if there's Democrats in control of this whole shoot match at some point?
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8: More strikes in the Strait. I'm Deborah Valentine, Fox News. The U.S. launching new airstrikes against Iran in retaliation for Iran's strikes. Fox's Chanley Painter.
9: The U.S. military launching new additional strikes on Iranian sites around the Strait of Hormuz. Officials say it's in response to continued Iranian aggression. The strikes targeted Iran's air defenses, drone storage facilities, cruise missiles, targeting radars, mine laying capabilities, and surface-to-air missile systems. And sirens are sounding in Bahrain and Kuwait in what appears to be a retaliatory attack by Iran. The latest fighting is further straining an already fragile ceasefire and long-term peace talks. The escalation began on Thursday when Tehran attacked a cargo ship with a drone in the vital waterway. The U.S. responded with airstrikes on western Iran. Iran retaliated by targeting a U.S. base in Bahrain.
8: U.S. forces in Bahrain shot down 9 Iranian drones fired at U.S. forces there. No injuries reported. Israel and Lebanon signing a framework agreement for peace, which Hezbollah's leader is rejecting.
10: One of the biggest sticking points surrounding a long-term U.S.-Iran deal is the ongoing conflict involving Israeli forces and the Iranian-backed militant group Hezbollah. Israel and Lebanon just signed a deal that would see the IDF pull their troops out of two areas in southern Lebanon. The idea is for Lebanese soldiers to take control over areas that are currently being held by Israel.
11: They believe that they actually own Lebanon, but Lebanon belongs to the Lebanese people, not to the Iranian people. So it is about time that Lebanon will gain independence and will assume full control of their territory.
10: Israeli ambassador to the UN, Danny Danon, tells Fox News it's a gradual process, but they have no motivation to stay in southern Lebanon.
8: Fox's Jeff Paul reporting from Tel Aviv, Israel. 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
8: President Trump is Saturday announcing his pick to lead ICE, Immigration and Customs Enforcement.
3: President Trump says he's tapping former Oklahoma State Trooper and ex-Marine Lance Schroyer to lead Immigration and Customs Enforcement. Posting on Truth Social, the president called Schroyer a patriot with decades of experience locking up the worst of the worst. The agency has not had a Senate-confirmed director since 2017, amid bitter political clashes over immigration enforcement. If confirmed, Schroyer would take over as backlash continues to grow over the president's crackdown. Carmen Roberts, Fox News.
8: Former acting ICE director Todd Lyons resigned in April. Lyons' departure months after the fatal shootings of Renee Good and Alex Preddy during anti-ICE unrest in Minneapolis. The U.S. military is on the ground in Venezuela to help with rescue efforts following this week's back-to-back earthquakes. Fox's Dana Marie McNichol reports from Florida.
17: South Florida answering the urgent call for help after Venezuela's deadly earthquakes. Hundreds of volunteers accepting donations, sorting and packing life saving supplies with Global Empowerment Mission. For many, this is personal. Back-to-back 7.2 and 7.5 magnitude earthquakes rocked Venezuela Wednesday night. An unknown number of survivors are still trapped under the rubble.
8: The death toll has reached 1,400 people and is expected to rise. At least another 70,000 people are reported missing. Thousands are injured. A 4.8 magnitude earthquake struck Japan near the Aizu Islands. No injuries or major damage reported. That happened just before a 5.9 quake rocked Afghanistan. A magnitude 5.9 earthquake reportedly striking Afghanistan and reportedly felt from Kabul to northern Pakistan. No word yet on any deaths or significant damage. I'm Deborah Valentine. This is Fox News.
18: News Radio KLBJ Radar Weather Watch. We're getting hotter as we inch towards the 4th of July weekend. We'll look for cloudy skies this evening, an overnight low of 77 with 20-mile-per-hour wind gusts, 96 tomorrow with plenty of sunshine, and 77 again tomorrow evening. That's your News Radio KLBJ Radar Weather Watch. I'm Rachel Marisay.
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1: I'm just curious, you know, if we have three or four or five of these caps and stitches over I-35, you know, what would they look like? 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
3: Oh, so that's where Coast to Coast AM comes in and George Norrie comes in. Because you're going to have people on here that will give the government investigators an idea where to look, how to look, and what to look for. So it really does a lot of validation of the history of this show. And this is a huge step forward to getting to the truth, because for the first time, we have the U.S. government admitting that there's something to this. Really admitting there's something to this. And that's the big step for all of us.
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5: Musicians to find a song's groove requires the right mindset and the space to stretch out. For John Fogerty, that's just the way he writes. He calls it the key to Creedence Clearwater Revival's Born on the Bayou.
6: I seem to write songs that leave room for a groove, so that it's more than just words and melody. 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
8: Mark and Melinda.
9: Heather is with us regarding the lawsuits against the social media platforms.
10: So I just wanted to say that in a lot of the schools in AISD, they're not really enforcing the no phone policy. The kids walk around with them in their back pockets and still have a decent amount of access to them.
11: Well, I know each school district could make a determination of, could you have your phone on you but you couldn't use it? Could you use your phone when you were in the hallways changing classes and at lunch? I think the schools that have said, you know what, we don't want to see it at all during the day, that means it can't be in your pocket, it has to be away, are having the better success.
9: Yeah, that's the bell-to-bell approach. Once you enter the building, you will not access that phone. I think that's what lawmakers really intended or were hoping would be adopted by every district, but that's not playing out that way. Heather, how often does your daughter get to use her cell phone at middle school?
10: Quite a bit. So she can text me, she calls me, but I can only imagine that if the kids have access, they're smart enough to figure out how to get on them. So I would agree that the bell-to-bell policy would be a lot easier to enforce and leave a lot less to the administrators to try to figure out how do we deal with this. So my daughter just says the kids just don't listen, and then the teachers just give up.
9: Does every middle schooler in your daughter's class have a smartphone?
10: I would probably say about 90% of them.
9: Yeah, I'm not surprised. What did you think when we said the person filing this lawsuit says that she started at age 8 with her first social media account?
10: I do think it is on the parent to monitor those things. I do also know that my daughter knows way more about her smartphone than I do and has definitely figured out ways to get around some of the restrictions that I've put on it. So it is still dangerous even when the parents are trying to monitor those types of things.
0: Afternoons 4 to 6 on News Radio KLBJ. Mark and Melinda.
9: We go to Tony on KLBJ. How are you this afternoon, Tony?
12: I'm great. I just wanted to listen today, but I was forced to call in because I wanted to respond. I know we talked about it before, about New York and high crime and the major crime. You cannot deport someone who have committed murder or child molester. Because the victim family would never get justice if you deport those. Those types need to stay in prison and rot in prison. So you got to pick and choose who you're going to deport.
9: Thank you, Tony. And he does bring up a very interesting element of this. If they are the highly dangerous ones, murderers, murderers, rapists. If you deport them, they may end up coming back quickly.
11: Yeah, and that's why it has to be where you can't deport them now under the same policies that we have going on at the border, because they most likely would just be back in a matter of time. It has to be that there is zero way for them to re-enter this country.
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7: Hello, Andrew. How are you today?
8: There's a difference between violence and property damage. You just kind of made the comment, maybe I just read you wrong, that because you break a window or you stole something, you're violent.
9: That, yeah. Yeah.
8: That's not violent.
9: Oh, I think it is. If you broke windows at our nation's capital, if you broke windows to get in and then you stole stuff, yeah, that's violence. If you break a window or knock down a door, sir.
8: That's property damage. That's not violent. You're not hurting anybody.
9: You're not hurting anybody?
8: If you light somebody's house on fire, that's property damage and that's violent. But I mean, just if there's nobody there in a house and you knock down the door to steal something, that's not violent.
9: What if I went to Melinda's house tonight and knocked down the door? That's a violent act and I would be dead because she'd shoot me.
10: Better believe I would.
7: Andrew, thank you. There's a promo.
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11: Biden continues. I'm Deborah Valentine, Fox News. The U.S. continuing strikes against Iran after a second cargo ship was struck in the Strait of Hormuz. Fox's Chanley Painter reports from New York.
12: The U.S. and Iran trading new strikes overnight, testing their already fragile ceasefire. U.S. officials say they struck more sites around the Strait of Hormuz, citing continued Iranian aggression. The strikes targeted several Iranian military sites, including air defenses, drone facilities, missiles, radar, and mine-laying capabilities. Tehran quickly responded, saying it launched missiles and drones at the U.S. assets in Kuwait and Bahrain. No major damage or casualties have been reported. The IRGC says the U.S. broke the ceasefire and could now end diplomatic talks. The escalation began on Thursday when Tehran attacked a cargo ship with a drone in the vital waterway. The U.S. responded with strikes on western Iran. Iran retaliated by targeting U.S. facilities in Bahrain and an oil tanker.
11: Bahrain and Kuwait said today that Iran targeted their nations with drone and missile fire overnight after new U.S. airstrikes hit Iran. Part of the new ceasefire agreement between Israel and Lebanon includes Hezbollah disarmament. Israel's ambassador to the United Nations, Danny Dunan, joining Fox News Live, explaining the agreement's implementation.
13: We need the Lebanese army to deploy and to assume those positions. So it will be a gradual process. And at the end of this process, hopefully, if the implementation will be successful, we will not see Hezbollah next to our border. That is the most crucial point for us.
11: The U.S. helped broker that agreement. Another candidate backed by President Trump claiming victory, Republican Congresswoman Julia Letlow, endorsed by President Trump, won Louisiana's GOP U.S. Senate primary on Saturday. She'll face Democrat Jamie Davis in November. 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
15: 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That is literally a self-fulfilling logic circle. Trump is a narcissist. Jesus didn't proclaim to be the Messiah because Jesus isn't a narcissist. Yes, he did proclaim to be the Messiah. No, he didn't, because he can't be a narcissist.
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16: Responsibly.
11: An investigation is underway into California Governor Gavin Newsom's finances over allegations that he and his wife may be involved in several pay-to-play schemes. Fox's Max Gordon reports from Los Angeles.
16: The official information about the investigation is scarce, and the Department of Justice still hasn't publicly acknowledged it. Still, this is what Governor Newsom had to say about what's going on.
17: They're demanding records. They're abusing the grand jury process, digging through years and years of random documents. Donald Trump isn't just coming after me because of my mean tweets. He's coming after me because I'm considering running for president.
16: While Newsom alleges that the investigation is purely political, and according to reporting from the California Post, there have been numerous instances where donors, tribal leaders, and business executives received political appointments shortly before or after they made contributions to Newsom-linked political and charitable organizations.
11: Newsom's wife released a statement saying there were, quote, no boundaries to what Donald Trump will do to get his way, unquote. Rescue efforts continue and donations are pouring in following earthquakes in Venezuela. Fox's Dana Marie McNichol reports from Florida.
18: Hundreds of volunteers have shown up. So many people are here. They had to turn some away. The support is immense. Over $1 million worth of donations already in hand here at the warehouse. Now, many Venezuelans here tell me that they are thankful for how quickly the Trump administration moved resources into the country. U.S. Southern Command addressing the damage and coordination of military efforts. We have the most elite search and rescue crews from the U.S. and their canines on the ground. And I did speak to one volunteer from La Guaira, the area most affected. He told me hundreds of family, friends, teachers are gone. The pain is unimaginable.
11: At least 1,400 people have died. I'm Deborah Valentine. This is Fox News.
19: 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We're getting hotter as we inch towards the 4th of July weekend. We'll look for cloudy skies this evening, an overnight low of 77 with 20-mile-per-hour wind gusts. 96 tomorrow with plenty of sunshine and 77 again tomorrow evening. 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I'm Rachel Marisay.
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7: 3 out of 4 Texas nurses say within the last year they have been the victim of physical assaults or sexual harassment on the job. Chelsea is calling from downtown. Says on the screen that you got out of bedside nursing because of the violence. Tell us about it.
8: I was actually a newer nurse, so I had less than 5 years under my belt, and I was working bedside nursing, and I experienced numerous occasions of the sexual and physical assaults from patients. And it's unfortunate because you don't feel like you can go to your leaders or management, because usually what you'll hear back is, well, what could you have done differently to not let the situation elevate to that level that the patient would want to lash out?
9: What was the most common thing you faced with unruly patients or violent patients?
8: Well, it would be, as a female nurse, there would be a lot of sexual comments, sexual actions that would be done by patients, but also a lot of hitting, a lot of anger. Sometimes when we would have drug-seeking patients or even patients in pain, and, you know, you do have sympathy for them because, you know, when you're in pain, you're in pain. But as, you know, someone said before, we're there to help. That's the only thing that we're there to do. You know, we're not the ones causing the pain. We're actually the ones trying to help you out with it. But, yeah, you still experience that abuse.
10: Chelsea, you said that the hospital admin would say, what could you do differently? I take that to mean that they thought the patients did no wrong. There had to be some underlying reason why that patient would act that way towards you, instead of they just are a bad person.
8: Exactly.
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1: Question I'll continue to ask as far as our so-called homeless strategy. 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Do we have that number? 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
2: An Ohio mother says she went through the drive-thru, wanted to get something to eat for her daughter, and when they looked in the bag of food they had ordered, mom also saw a bag of marijuana in there. Mom and her attorney are winding up. They're down there in the built bullpen getting heated up. They're coming in, and they're going to be throwing fastballs at Burger King looking for money. Are they entitled to money? Angela is with us. Good afternoon, Angela. How you doing?
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6: Biden continues. I'm Deborah Valentine, Fox News. The U.S. continuing strikes against Iran after a second cargo ship was struck in the Strait of Hormuz. Fox's Chanley Painter reports from New York.
7: The U.S. and Iran trading new strikes overnight, testing their already fragile ceasefire. U.S. officials say they struck more sites around the Strait of Hormuz, citing continued Iranian aggression. The strikes targeted several Iranian military sites, including air defenses, drone facilities, missiles, radar, and mine-laying capabilities. Tehran quickly responded, saying it launched missiles and drones at the U.S. assets in Kuwait and Bahrain. No major damage or casualties have been reported. The IRGC says the U.S. broke the ceasefire and could now end diplomatic talks. The escalation began on Thursday when Tehran attacked a cargo ship with a drone in the vital waterway. The U.S. responded with strikes on western Iran. Iran retaliated by targeting U.S. facilities in Bahrain and an oil tanker.
6: Bahrain and Kuwait said today that Iran targeted their nations with drone and missile fire overnight after new U.S. airstrikes hit Iran. Part of the new ceasefire agreement between Israel and Lebanon includes Hezbollah disarmament. Israel's ambassador to the United Nations, Danny Dinan, joining Fox News Live, explaining the agreement's implementation.
8: We need the Lebanese army to deploy and to assume those positions. So it will be a gradual process, and at the end of this process, hopefully, if the implementation will be successful, we will not see Hezbollah next to our border. That is the most crucial point for us.
6: The U.S. helped broker that agreement. Another candidate backed by President Trump claiming victory, Republican Congresswoman Julia Letlow, endorsed by President Trump, won Louisiana's GOP U.S. Senate primary on Saturday. She'll face Democrat Jamie Davis in November. 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
9: Let's go to Alice on the Todd and Oz show this morning. Good morning, Alice.
10: Good morning, guys. We just want y'all to know how much we hate when the weekend comes and y'all are gone.
9: Oh, that's so nice of you, Alice.
10: But we do enjoy you guys, and thank you so much.
9: Thank you, Alice. Thank you. I appreciate that. Unsolicited. That's awesome.
11: Very kind.
9: Oh, man, that's great.
11: Very kind, Alice. We appreciate it.
9: You just made the promo. How about that?
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6: An investigation is underway into California Governor Gavin Newsom's finances over allegations that he and his wife may be involved in several pay-to-play schemes. Fox's Max Gordon reports from Los Angeles.
12: The official information about the investigation is scarce, and the Department of Justice still hasn't publicly acknowledged it. Still, this is what Governor Newsom had to say about what's going on.
13: They're demanding records. They're abusing the grand jury process, digging through years and years of random documents. Donald Trump isn't just coming after me because of my mean tweets. He's coming after me because I'm considering running for president.
12: Paul Newsom alleges that the investigation is purely political. And according to reporting from the California Post, there have been numerous instances where donors, tribal leaders, and business executives receive political appointments shortly before or after they made contributions to Newsom-linked political and charitable organizations.
6: Newsom's wife released a statement saying there were, quote, no boundaries to what Donald Trump will do to get his way, unquote. Rescue efforts continue and donations are pouring in following earthquakes in Venezuela. Fox's Dana Marie McNichol reports from Florida.
14: Hundreds of volunteers have shown up. So many people are here. They had to turn some away. The support is immense. Over $1 million worth of donations already in hand here at the warehouse. Now, many Venezuelans here tell me that they are thankful for how quickly the Trump administration moved resources into the country. U.S. Southern Command addressing the damage and coordination of military efforts. We have the most elite search and rescue crews from the U.S. and their canines on the ground. And I did speak to one volunteer from La Guaira, the area most affected. He told me hundreds of family, friends, teachers are gone. The pain is unimaginable.
6: At least 1,400 people have died. I'm Deborah Valentine. This is Fox News.
15: 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We're getting hotter as we inch towards the 4th of July weekend. We'll look for cloudy skies this evening, an overnight low of 77 with 20-mile-per-hour wind gusts. 96 tomorrow with plenty of sunshine and 77 again tomorrow evening. That's your News Radio KLBJ Radar Weather Watch. I'm Rachel Marisay.
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6: So that's where Coast to Coast AM comes in and George Norrie comes in. Because you're going to have people on here that will give the government investigators an idea where to look, how to look, and what to look for. So it really does a lot of validation of the history of this show. And this is a huge step forward to getting to the truth, because for the first time, we have the U.S. government admitting that there's something to this. Really admitting there's something to this. And that's the big step for all of us.
7: Hello, everybody. I'm Tony Canto, your fresh grocer. And today we're going to do a tip on cluster tomatoes. Okay, backyard tomatoes are all about dying, but cluster tomatoes are fantastic. Now, we've talked about these tomatoes before. These are the tomatoes that are attached to the stem. They're also called stem tomatoes. 4, 5, 6 tomatoes all attached together. What makes these so great, besides growing in hothouses so they control the environment, they're still pulling nutrients from the stem. So the greener that stem is and the redder those tomatoes are, the better it's...
0: Mark and Melinda.
8: Heather is with us regarding the lawsuits against the social media platforms.
9: So I just wanted to say that in a lot of the schools in AISD, they're not really enforcing the no phone policy. The kids walk around with them in their back pockets and still have a decent amount of access to them.
10: Well, I know each school district could make a determination of, could you have your phone on you but you couldn't use it? Could you use your phone when you were in the hallways changing classes and at lunch? I think the schools that have said, you know what, we don't want to see it at all during the day, that means it can't be in your pocket. It has to be away, or having the better success.
8: Yeah, that's the bell-to-bell approach. Once you enter the building, you will not access that phone. I think that's what lawmakers really intended or were hoping would be adopted by every district, but that's not playing out that way. Heather, how often does your daughter get to use her cell phone at middle school?
9: Quite a bit. So she can text me, she calls me, but I can only imagine that if the kids have access, they're smart enough to figure out how to get on them. So I would agree that the bell-to-bell policy would be a lot easier to enforce and leave a lot less to the administrators to try to figure out how do we deal with this. So my daughter just says the kids just don't listen, and then the teachers just give up.
8: Does every middle schooler in your daughter's class have a smartphone?
9: I would probably say about 90% of them.
8: Yeah, I'm not surprised. Yeah. What did you think when we said the person filing this lawsuit says that she started at age 8 with her first social media account?
9: I do think it is on the parent to monitor those things. I do also know that my daughter knows way more about her smartphone than I do and has definitely figured out ways to get around some of the restrictions that I've put on it. So it is still dangerous even when the parents are trying to monitor those types of things.
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11: A survey of nearly equal number of Republicans and Democrats, a poll taken by the New York Times and polling company Ipsos. It shows a majority of Americans do not want transgender identifying men in women's sports.
12: You know, you've got a lot of people on the other side of that argument that make such asinine statements. For example, there's this Democrat out of Minnesota. She's a state rep named Alicia Kozlowski. They have, I guess, up there the Preserving Girls Sports Act. She says, this is a quote, "Just another version of state-sanctioned bullying and genocide."
11: Genocide.
12: End quote. And this genocide is not the first time.
11: What does that mean? I don't think they know what genocide means.
12: Well, I think it's a real insult to people, families, countries that have been victims of true genocide. This is not the first time that I've heard some trans activist use the word genocide in trying to further their agenda. That sort of hyperbole is not going to get you any sort of sympathy.
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1: High school students are still struggling with algebra. 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
1: Multiple people have been busted by Austin police over the past week or so in connection with a rash of vehicle burglaries. Have you seen the montage of mugshots?
7: I most certainly have.
1: Yeah, here's Detective Green.
8: As a result of these efforts, 12 arrests were made for offenses varying from engaging organized criminal activity, credit card abuse, failure to identify, request to apprehend, burglary of a vehicle, and driving without a license.
1: Detective Green was asked how difficult it is to secure convictions in case like this, you know, especially in a county like this with District Attorney Jose Garza at the helm. Here's what he said.
8: It's absolutely frustrating for us and for the public. But what we're going to focus on as investigators and as officers is doing our job. So it's responding to the scenes of the crime, collecting the evidence, gathering the evidence necessary to pursue charges when appropriate, filing arrest warrants, filing search warrants to recover stolen property and link suspects to particular crimes. And we're going to make our arrests, we're going to prepare our reports, and the rest is our brain. It's absolutely frustrating.
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9: Biden continues. I'm Deborah Valentine, Fox News. The U.S. continuing strikes against Iran after a second cargo ship was struck in the Strait of Hormuz. Fox's Chanley Painter reports from New York.
10: The U.S. and Iran trading new strikes overnight, testing their already fragile ceasefire. U.S. officials say they struck more sites around the Strait of Hormuz, citing continued Iranian aggression. The strikes targeted several Iranian military sites, including air defenses, drone facilities, missiles, radar, and mine laying capabilities. Tehran quickly responded, saying it launched missiles and drones at the U.S. assets in Kuwait and Bahrain. No major damage or casualties have been reported. The IRGC says the U.S. broke the ceasefire and could now end diplomatic talks. The escalation began on Thursday when Tehran attacked a cargo ship with a drone in the vital waterway. The U.S. responded with strikes on western Iran. Iran retaliated by targeting U.S. facilities in Bahrain and an oil tanker.
9: Bahrain and Kuwait said today that Iran targeted their nations with drone and missile fire overnight after new U.S. airstrikes hit Iran. Part of the new ceasefire agreement between Israel and Lebanon includes Hezbollah disarmament. Israel's ambassador to the United Nations, Danny Danon, joining Fox News Live. He explains the agreement's implementation.
11: We need the Lebanese army to deploy and to assume those positions. So it will be a gradual process. And at the end of this process, hopefully, if the implementation will be successful, we will not see Hezbollah next to our border. That is the most crucial point for us.
9: The U.S. helped broker the agreement. Another candidate backed by President Trump claims victory. Republican Congresswoman Julia Letlow, endorsed by the president, won Louisiana's GOP U.S. Senate primary on Saturday. She'll face Democrat Jamie Davis in November. She defeated State Treasurer John Fleming. 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
0: Mark and Melinda.
12: They're saying in multifamily buildings, the city should only require one stairway for people to get in and out of that building. Tex, welcome aboard. What do you think of that proposal, Tex?
13: That's just crazy. You know, you always have to have a primary, a backup, and a backup to the backup plan.
14: Yeah, so what happens if the staircase is on fire? Open the windows, jump out? I don't know what they're expecting people to do.
0: Afternoons 4 to 6 on News Radio KLBJ. 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
12: The Austin City Council would like to spend $10 million to count all the trees in Austin.
7: It's really important because trees are a critical part of our infrastructure, just like roads.
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2: Mark, let me just say, this will be my last day. I will be the tree counter for the city of Austin. I will take that $10 million and live the rest of my life gloriously counting the trees, not only off Runberg and I-35, but all over Austin.
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9: An investigation's underway into California Governor Gavin Newsom's finances over allegations that he and his wife may be involved in several pay-to-play schemes. Fox's Max Gordon reports from L.A. on the allegations.
15: The official information about the investigation is scarce. The Department of Justice still hasn't publicly acknowledged it. Still, this is what Governor Newsom had to say about what's going on.
16: They're demanding records. They're abusing the grand jury process, digging through years and years of random documents. Donald Trump isn't just coming after me because of my mean tweets. He's coming after me because I'm considering running for president.
15: While Newsom alleges that the investigation is purely political, and according to reporting from the California Post, there have been numerous instances where donors, tribal leaders, and business executives received political appointments shortly before or after they made contributions to Newsom-linked political and charitable organizations.
9: Newsom's wife released a statement saying there were, quote, no boundaries to what Donald Trump will do to get his way, unquote. Rescue efforts continue and donations are pouring in following earthquakes in Venezuela. Fox's Dana Marie McNichol reports from Florida.
17: Hundreds of volunteers have shown up. So many people are here. They had to turn some away. The support is immense. Over $1 million worth of donations already in hand here at the warehouse. Now, many Venezuelans here tell me that they are thankful for how quickly the Trump administration moved resources into the country. U.S. Southern Command addressing the damage and coordination of military efforts. We have the most elite search and rescue crews from the U.S. and their canines on the ground. And I did speak to one volunteer from La Guaira, the area most affected. He told me hundreds of family, friends, teachers are gone. The pain is unimaginable.
9: The quakes have claimed at least 1,400 lives. I'm Deborah Valentine. This is Fox News.
18: 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We're getting hotter as we inch towards the 4th of July weekend. We'll look for cloudy skies this evening, an overnight low of 77 with 20-mile-per-hour wind gusts. 96 tomorrow with plenty of sunshine and 77 again tomorrow evening. 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I'm Rachel Marisay.
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19: COVID-19. 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
6: David is calling from Waco on the story about the artificial intelligence now being used in conjunction with security cameras at Kai Charter Schools here in Austin. And this is a system that they say will detect guns on campus very, very rapidly. David, good afternoon. Welcome to KLBJ.
7: Yes, I'm a safety director at a kind of mid-sized school, public school here in Central Texas. I heard your comment about the AI, and we've actually been using it for a little over a month, and it worked tremendously. It's a definite game changer for us.
8: It will detect guns in schools. How does it work, the one you're using?
7: We've tested it weekly. It's just trained to look for movement, but also it sees an object that potentially looks like a gun and somebody holding it away or pulling it out of a holster or pulling it out of a bag. And then ours works exactly what you were talking about. The AI sends a feed to a human at a control center, and then they send an alert to us. We actually get a picture of what the person looks like, and it tracks them through the building. And not only does it do gunshot detection, it also can detect a fight. It can detect if someone's fallen. It can do a lot of different things.
6: And David, that is scanning the exterior and interior of the building?
7: Yes, wherever you have cameras, and that's one of the things that's really nice about it, is that it will connect to your existing cameras. You don't have to go out and buy additional cameras if you have a pretty robust camera system. And most schools have exterior cameras and also have interior cameras.
6: And as far as you know, no one has been able to beat it so far, sneaking one pass that went undetected?
7: No. We haven't had an incident with a gun. And we've never had one on one of our campuses. This is just something that we've got a lot of things in place, and we just decided this was kind of the icing on the cake because it protects your exterior. That's one of the biggest things, is that if somebody gets out of a car with a rifle or a gun and they start towards your building, then they never get in.
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9: Pastor, good morning. What's on your mind? Rob?
10: Real quick, I just wanted to say the Bible says to be sober-minded, and what that means is clear-minded. And I just think it's better in every aspect, whether it's alcohol or THC or any other type of drug. I want to be clear-minded in my interaction with my wife, with my kids, driving cars, and my friendship, with my work. And a lot of different people are saying, is alcohol better or drugs better? Should we ban it? But most of the people in my counseling, I see that they're covering up something. They're anxious, they're hurt, they're mad. And so they're checking out with something that's causing them to either get high or get drunk. And then they're exchanging one problem, they're making two problems, and they're not working through their issues in a healthy way.
9: For sure.
11: Well, I agree with you that you know, whether it's coming from, you know, your position of faith or in any other position, the sober life is absolutely going to be the best bet, no matter
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9: And then coming up this afternoon, something really special. 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
9: You got Melinda that's going to be here. And he's bringing Ed Clements on this afternoon.
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9: That's wild.
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9: Well, the employees at the Alamo Draft House on Slaughter Lane, they have voted to unionize. Nearly 100% of the workers voted in favor of joining the United Auto Workers Union. I'm just curious, of those that voted to join the union, it means you got to pay union dues now. Well, yeah. The workers, they say the Alamo Draft House has created an unstable working conditions. What is that? unstable working conditions. They make it sound like they're doing hard construction. Just get the cold beer and start the movie is really all you got to do. And they've also, had to deal with devastating layoffs that rob people of their paid time off without even notice.
11: Okay, well, yeah, I know they're mad because of layoffs and things like that. Welcome to the real world, kids. It's kind of the price you pay, I guess, for raising a generation of very weak and overprivileged kids.
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2: Justices Samuel Alito and Clarence Thomas from the Supreme Court both indicate they intend to remain on the bench through 2026. Is this one of those things where they're going to stay a little too long and then the president doesn't have an opportunity to replace them with candidates of his choice? And then whom do we end up with if there's Democrats in control of this whole shoot match at some point?
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3: Do you favor a bell-to-bell ban on the use of cell phones in all Texas public schools, or do you have objections? Do you see problems? Aaron is in Georgetown. Hi, Aaron. Welcome to KLBJ.
4: I was a teacher for 21 years, elementary school teacher, and it wasn't 10 years ago that, at least in our district, the big push was BYOD, bring your own device. Got to get everybody in there. Now, I was a second, third grade teacher. That means even the little kids got to bring whatever they have, and they were push that, and now all of a sudden we're making a whole 360 degree turn on this.
3: Yes.
4: I agree with it because I'm even watching the kids, you know, who are older now, you're 20 something, and they are so glued to those phones. It'd be nice, you know, wean the kids off of their need for all this technology, I guess, or the devices.
5: Yeah, and I think what the 8 hours you're in school is it 5 days a week is a pretty decent start to that.
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6: Fighting continues. I'm Deborah Valentine, Fox News. The U.S. continuing strikes against Iran after a second cargo ship was struck in the Strait of Hormuz. Fox's Chanley Painter reports from New York.
7: The U.S. and Iran trading new strikes overnight, testing their already fragile ceasefire. U.S. officials say they struck more sites around the Strait of Hormuz, citing continued Iranian aggression. The strikes targeted several Iranian military sites, including air defenses, drone facilities, missiles, radar, and mine-laying capabilities. Tehran quickly responded, saying it launched missiles and drones at the U.S. assets in Kuwait and Bahrain. No major damage or casualties have been reported. The IRGC says the U.S. broke the ceasefire and could now end diplomatic talks. The escalation began on Thursday when Tehran attacked a cargo ship with a drone in the vital waterway. The U.S. responded with strikes on western Iran. Iran retaliated by targeting U.S. facilities in Bahrain and an oil tanker.
6: Bahrain and Kuwait said today that Iran targeted their nations with drone and missile fire overnight after new U.S. airstrikes hit Iran. Part of the new ceasefire agreement between Israel and Lebanon includes Hezbollah disarmament. Israel's ambassador to the United Nations, Danny Dunan, joining Fox News Live, explaining the agreement's implementation.
8: We need the Lebanese army to deploy and to assume those positions. So it will be a gradual process. And at the end of this process, hopefully, if the implementation will be successful, we will not see Hezbollah next to our border. That is the most crucial point for us.
6: The U.S. helped broker that agreement. Another candidate backed by President Trump claiming victory, Republican Congresswoman Julia Letlow, endorsed by President Trump, won Louisiana's GOP U.S. Senate primary on Saturday. She'll face Democrat Jamie Davis in November. America's listening to Fox News. An investigation is underway into California Governor Gavin Newsom's finances over allegations that he and his wife may be involved in several pay-to-play schemes. Fox's Max Gordon reports from Los Angeles.
9: The official information about the investigation is scarce, and the Department of Justice still hasn't publicly acknowledged it. Still, this is what Governor Newsom had to say about what's going on.
10: They're demanding records. They're abusing the grand jury process, digging through years and years of random documents. Donald Trump isn't just coming after me because of my mean tweets. He's coming after me because I'm considering running for president.
9: Paul Newsom alleges that the investigation is purely political. And according to reporting from the California Post, there have been numerous instances where donors, tribal leaders, and business executives received political appointments shortly before or after they made contributions to Newsom-linked political and charitable organizations.
6: Newsom's wife released a statement saying there were, quote, no boundaries to what Donald Trump will do to get his way, unquote. Rescue efforts continue and donations are pouring in following earthquakes in Venezuela. Fox's Dana Marie McNichol reports from Florida.
11: Hundreds of volunteers have shown up. So many people are here. They had to turn some away. The support is immense. Over $1 million worth of donations already in hand here at the warehouse. Now, many Venezuelans here tell me that they are thankful for how quickly the Trump administration moved resources into the country. U.S. Southern Command addressing the damage and coordination of military efforts. We have the most elite search and rescue crews from the U.S. and their canines on the ground. And I did speak to one volunteer from La Guaira, the area most affected. He told me hundreds of family, friends, teachers are gone. The pain is unimaginable.
6: At least 1,400 people have died. I'm Deborah Valentine. This is Fox News.
12: 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We're getting hotter as we inch towards the 4th of July weekend. We'll look for cloudy skies this evening, an overnight low of 77 with 20-mile-per-hour wind gusts. 96 tomorrow with plenty of sunshine and 77 again tomorrow evening. That's your News Radio KLBJ Radar Weather Watch. I'm Rachel Marisay.
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0: By the way, you'll recall that I posted a fax yesterday from the Nightline staff at ABC. An angry fax telling me that I should instruct my listeners to write to them and not tie up the fax machine at Nightline because they couldn't even get internal faxes sent. And so I did. I read the fax on the air. I posted it on the website. And I gave out their mailing address, as you recall, yesterday. Today, the Nightline staff decided they were going to send all of the faxes they received to me on my fax machine. Now, I caught it after about 26 pages or so. But look, and by the way, the faxes that they did send that did get through before I chopped the cord on my machine were all, I thought, very articulate, polite, reasoned faxes from a lot of you asking for a very reasonable thing that Dan Golden put on some pressure to ensure the Cydonia images would be taken. I thought it was all very reasonable. Nevertheless, they are engaging in fax war with me. And I would like to invite, if anybody from Nightline, from the Nightline staff, would like to come and go on the air. The whole intent of this was not to annoy you or to lock up your fax machine, but rather to have you ask some questions. You know, it wasn't just to engage in the beginning of the fax wars. No, not at all. We did this for a very genuine reason, and I'm wondering, I thought it might be interesting to get somebody from Nightline to come on the air and address the actual question and the reason for doing all that faxing. So I don't want a war with Nightline. I don't see any reason for them to be acting in that manner. And again, I say, read the faxes, folks. Don't just look at the numbers back there at Nightline. Read the faxes and see if you don't feel yourself. This is a big story and one deserves your attention. So there you have it. Also, the time traveler fax that I read, boy, Keith is good. It's already up there. The portion that I could not read on the air, was asked not to, is blacked out, just like in a Freedom of Information Act that you would you'd receive back from the government. You know, the part you really want to read is blacked out. But the rest of it, that which I read, is there for your perusal on my website now. Again, it's, of course, www.artbell.com. From the Denver Post in January, a mysterious object lit up the night sky and up and down the Front Range early Sunday, then startled witnesses with a deafening explosion. There was no official explanation about the object Sunday. Military spokesmen denied the object was a military aircraft. Of course they did. Local scientists speculated it could have been a meteor or maybe illegal fireworks. Douglas County resident Gunnar Haars witnessed the phenomena around 12:15 a.m. Quote, all of a sudden there was an impact that shook the house and then a double explosion immediately after the impact. Said Haars, quote, I don't know if a meteorite makes that noise, but I do know that my house was shaking. End quote. Boy, there sure is a lot of this going on, isn't there? International Line, you're on the air. Good. Oh, here's more echo. Hold on a minute. See, I'll get rid of the echo. Hello there. You're on the air.
1: Hi.
0: Hi.
1: This is Chris from Courtney, British Columbia.
0: Well, welcome.
1: I'd really like to know what your thought was on the UPN video. Helium Lake County.
0: Look, as far as I'm concerned, it was a joke, and yeah, not a very funny joke, and a damaging joke to ufology. And I think that a lot of the individuals, Daryl Sims, Stan Friedman, a lot of other people are going to. In other words, you've not heard the end of this.
1: Yeah, because if you watch them, they didn't make any real reference to the video when they were talking. It sounded like they just got put in there for...
0: Oh, look, We don't have to guess about that one. I had these gentlemen on the air, and they said that's exactly right. They were interviewed prior to, and they never even, as a matter of fact, when I talked to Stan first, he hadn't even seen the program.
1: Yeah, it's garbage. Okay, thanks a lot.
0: Yeah, you're welcome. So that's my feelings. West of the Rockies, you're on the air.
2: Hi, hold on, let me get my radio here.
0: Yeah, turn that sucker off.
2: Hi, how are you, Art? This is Brian from Phoenix.
0: Hi, Brian.
2: Let's see here. I sent you a CD with my song, The Quickening, on there. Did you get it yet?
0: I did indeed.
2: You did?
0: Yes.
2: Well, did you like it? Now, if you didn't like it, you could tell me. I won't be heartbroken.
0: You didn't ask me whether I listened yet.
2: Oh, okay. Well, did you listen to it?
0: No, I have it, but I haven't listened.
2: Okay, well,
0: But I will.
2: Sneak it on there on your show there. It'd be really neat.
0: Well, I all artists think it would be neat. I will listen to it, and if I think it's cool, I'll play it.
2: Okay.
0: All right?
2: Thanks, Art.
0: Okay.
2: All right, you
0: take care. Yeah, The Quickening. East of the Rockies, you're on the air. Hi.
3: How you doing, Art?
0: I'm doing.
3: Okay. First of all, can I get your address, please? Your home address? I was going to write you a letter.
0: Yes, I will give it to you. Are you ready?
3: Yes, sir.
0: It is Art Bell, P.O. Box 4.
3: P.O. Box
0: 4755.
3: 4755.
0: In Pahrump.
3: P-H-R-U-M-P.
0: Close. P-A-H.
3: Oh, P-A-H.
0: R-U-M-P. Someday somebody's going to spell it right. Pahrump, Nevada, zip code 89041.
3: 89041.
0: Yes. Dash 4755.
3: Dash 4 7.

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2: Zahi Awas would say you're crazy as a loon.
3: Yeah, he would. But it's there for a fact, and it's rather unique how they these extra large ships that they're seeing. These there's things that's on there that they use anti gravity devices, but it's something that they use energy from the Earth. If you can understand, you know what I'm talking about there.
2: Well, I do. There are many people. Thank you. Who feel that the pyramids are a source of energy or a focusing of energy. Now, here's an interesting fact. Hi, Art. These ships that are being spotted around the western U.S. Now, he says ships, right? They're fireballs. Well, whatever they are. Around the western U.S. are the reconnaissance ships attached to the invasion force now being positioned about the planet. Their functions are to disable communications and cause confusion about what is taking place. Personally, I think they seem to be accomplishing their goals. Would you not agree? Well, not necessarily. One thing that I think we would notice would be an invasion force circling the planet, but who am I? West of the Rockies, you're on the air. Hello.
4: Well, good evening, Mr. Bell. This is Pete in Portland.
2: Hi, Pete. What's up?
4: No booms or bolides as far as I can tell over here. Just walked home from work about an hour ago.
2: Good. Glad you made it safely back.
4: Yes. Before I talk about time travel, maybe next time you start a fax where you could ask the faxers to include some sort of legal phrase like, this is a private communication intended not to be retransmitted by fax, except within your organization, something like
2: Nobody
4: that.
2: Nobody pays any attention to that crap anyway.
4: Yeah, well. time travel. I listened to Dr. Kaku's interview the other day.
2: Yes.
4: And I found it very interesting, although I have a few bones to pick with him. And one thing about time travel, though, is what if the entire cosmos is a big giant time machine about 15
2: Well, it is
4: billion.
2: A giant. It is a giant.
4: And it's turned on.
2: It is turned on. You're right on both counts. Everything is moving outward. I tend not to embrace the Big Bang theory. I'm sorry. I just don't buy it. In other words, there was nothing. There was an object smaller than a quark. It became an apple. It became a basketball. It became all the suns and planets that are everywhere now out 15 billion miles. All that matter from something less than the size of a quark, I don't buy it. It reads like something out of a poor version of Star Trek to me. I don't buy it. I really don't buy the Big Bang thing. A wild card line, you're on the air. Hello.
5: Hi, how you doing, Art? My name is Kieran. I'm calling from Tampa, Florida.
2: Tampa, all right.
5: Hey, I've been trying to get a hold of you for a real long time. It's like almost impossible.
2: Well, I'm glad you called. Beginning Monday, we are going to be on WFLA.
5: Oh, really?
2: Oh, really.
5: Oh, that's great. That's great. I'll have to check and see exactly what station that is. I'm a musician myself. I listen to a lot of rock music. We play rock music and stuff. But, I mean, you know, I listen to your show as often as possible. I work nights, so I'm up at night late anyway, so I listen, and I'm able to. But there's been a story I've been wanting to tell you for so long, and I've been trying to get through, and there's been the subject matter that had arisen on one of your previous shows would have been exactly what would have been talked about, but this is open discussion, right?
2: It is, so lay it on me.
5: Well, when I was a kid, I was probably around 8, 9 years old. This was in Charleston, West Virginia, where I grew up.
2: Right.
5: I'm 27 now.

0: And there was this field of woods that we always used to play around, and we just called it the field.
1: Yes.
0: And it was just a bunch of woods.
1: Right.
0: And a friend of mine, Sam, and I, we were up one night. He was spending the night at my parents' house, and we had noticed really, really strange brightness in the air, and then there was a slam in the woods, just
1: yes.
0: like you'd hear in a car crash.
1: Right.
0: The whole neighborhood freaked out. Nobody really paid any attention to it, but there was like a dim glow over in the side.
1: Oh, boy.
0: And we were playing, we used to play in that area the whole time. The next day, the police and a bunch of cars, and unmarked cars, real freaked out government-looking dudes, you know?
1: Yeah.
0: They were all there. That entire area was taped off. It was all taped off and cordoned off. No one was allowed to go there. We weren't even allowed to play there.
1: Men in black.
0: Yeah. And then later on, in a few weeks later, they plowed all that woods out. They brought equipment in and plowed all that woods out and cleared out the clearing. And the one place there is still inaccessible. It's a restricted area now.
1: Even now?
0: You're not allowed to go there.
1: Well, then go there and take a photograph for me.
0: I would love to, and I would send it. Your caller just gave the address, and I'd love to. We noticed a bunch of marked changes, in the environment. Vegetation in that area doesn't grow anymore in that specific area.
1: Well, I ask again, go take a picture for me.
0: I will do that.
1: All right, send it off to me, and we'll go from there. You know me. For as long as I'm able, I'll keep doing whatever it is that this radio program, this path, leads me down. What other fun can there be in life, right? East of the Rockies, you're on the air.
2: Hello.
1: Hello.
2: I guess I got an old program on here.
1: Really?
2: Yeah.
1: How could an old program be responding to you like this?
2: I don't know. Yeah, I guess
1: yeah.
2: I do have the radio.
1: Yeah. Now do you see why I say turn down your radio?
2: Yeah.
1: Okay. Good.
2: Anyway.
1: Where are you?
2: I'm in Dayton, Ohio, home of Hangar 18.
1: That is the home of Hangar 18, isn't it?
2: Yeah. I was really interested when I found that out myself. I got two things to say. First of all, the guy that was on last night talking about how everyone was going to be Christian at the end of the world, the actual statement is that we would all find out that we were having the same religion. It wasn't that we were all Christian. It was all realizing there was one religion. And second of all, about the letter from the time traveler.
1: Yes.
2: Isn't it possible that since he gave you that letter and you're talking about it on the air, that it could possibly be changing the events and it's not going to happen that way now?
1: Well, remember that there are key portions of that letter that I did not read.
2: Yeah.
1: And I presume he has enough knowledge, having traveled in time, to know what would and what would not create a paradox. He seemed not to think they were common at all. And that the information he did reveal would not create a paradox. So, what do I know?
2: Yeah.
1: I thought it was a good letter.
2: Yeah,
1: it gave specifics, things that we can look at coming up very soon that either will or won't happen. If they do, look out.
2: Yeah.
1: That it?
2: Yeah, bye.
1: Well, appreciate the call. Thank you. That's why I read that letter, because I thought, you know, there were quite a few specifics in there. It is on the website if you want to get a look at it. There is a blacked out portion. Those would be the three paragraphs that I told you I cannot read. West of the Rockies, you are on the air. Hi.
3: Hi, Art. This is Crow in Hayward, California.
1: Yes, sir. Oh, that's the home of the Hayward Fault.
3: Oh, yeah, of course. It's only about a mile from here.
1: About a mile, huh?
3: Yeah. Yeah, I wanted to talk about...
1: If it ever really happens, could you call us up real quick so we could listen to your phone melt?
3: If it's not a tsunami, when if that happens, I might end up in Modesto.
1: that's right.
3: I wanted to talk about Dr. Michikachu, but first I wanted to ask you about your theme song.
1: It's Michio Kaku, and my theme song, what about it?
3: Oh, the one you start your program off with.
1: Yes.
3: Is that from Midnight Run?
1: Midnight Express.
3: Midnight Express.
1: That's right.
3: Cool, that's the coolest song.
1: It's from...
3: The night you got bounced off?
1: Actually, it's from the motion picture, and so the way you get it is to order the soundtrack to Midnight Express, and you get that.
3: Oh, cool.
1: It is a very cool song, actually. Look, I'm at a break point. It's our nickel, so you want to hold on?
3: Sure.
1: All right. Stay right where you are. Don't move, especially on that phone.
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13: Do you favor a bell-to-bell ban on the use of cell phones in all Texas public schools, or do you have objections? Do you see problems? Aaron is in Georgetown. 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
14: I was a teacher for 21 years, elementary school teacher, and it wasn't 10 years ago that, at least in our district, the big push was BYOD, bring your own device. Got to get everybody in there. Now, I was a second, third grade teacher. That means even the little kids got to bring whatever they have. And they were push that, and now all of a sudden we're making a whole 360-degree turn on this.
13: Yes.
14: 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You're 20-somethings, and they are so glued to those phones. It'd be nice, you know, wean the kids off of their need for all this technology, I guess, or the devices.
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1: Oh, you're not going to believe this. I got a fact. Well, I'll tell you about it in a minute. This ought to be good, though. Keith, if you've got that handy, put it back on the front page so people can see it. Would you please? On the latest news and web items.
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0: We've got a caller on the line. I need to finish this call. And then the author of the article entitled, Is Art Bell on Secret Government Black Op Payroll? Is online. He sent me a fax. I'll read you the fax. If you want to see this article saying that I speculating that I might be on the Black Ops payroll, I did say indictment earlier. Indicts me, sort of. This person is on the line, and we're going to talk to him in a moment. West of the Rockies, you're back on the air. Hello.
1: Hi, Art. I wanted to kind of go along with you on what you were saying about the Big Bang Theory and stuff. I can't really get into it either. It doesn't seem possible that all the material in the universe could be squeezed down.
0: I tell you.
1: And all the energy.
0: How much I believe it? I believe it about as much as I do the tooth fairy now. I mean, when I was really young, I left a tooth under the bed, and I always got a buck next morning.
1: It just doesn't make sense.
0: It doesn't make sense to me either.
1: Yeah.
0: But we're not physicists. What do we know?
1: That's true. And no disrespect to Dr. Michikaku.
0: Very good. Very well said, sir. All right, thank you.
1: And thanks for the opportunity to say hi.
0: Take care. All right, now I just received the following facts. Let me read it verbatim. Art, I heard you talking about my Black Ops post at 12:30-ish. You said indictment. Like I said in my email last week, it was not that. And in fact, it was an old post that has resurfaced. It was simply speculation and actually a germ of an idea for a novel. I am a published novelist and short fiction writer with several books to my credit easily checked up on the web. That article was not an attack on you, so please stop saying that, because I'm getting a slew of hate email from that. In fact, I've gotten dozens of emails challenging me to go on the air with you. Signed, Michael Hemmingson, San Diego. So, provided with a phone number, called Michael, author of the Black Ops post, and here he is. Michael, welcome to the program.
2: Hi, Art.
0: Let me get rid of the echo here, see if I can get rid of the echo. 1, 2, 3, 4, 4, 3, 2, that sounds better.
2: Okay.
0: All right, you are now on the air. I take it you stay up late.
2: Oh, yeah, I stay up late. I'm in the arts field, so.
0: I'm going to have to ask you to stay really good and close to the phone and kind of shout at us.
2: Because, okay, how's that?
0: Oh, much better.
2: Much better, okay.
0: Yes. Now, this is some scenario you put together about me.
2: Well, you know, it was pretty funny. I think you read it last Monday. On the air.
0: On the air, I did, and then put it on.
2: And I just turned the radio on.
0: Oh, you're kidding.
2: Yeah, I just turned it on, and I was going to go to bed early that night, and I was thinking, man, that sounds like my writing.
0: My words, huh?
2: Yeah, and I called my girlfriend up, and she goes, doesn't that sound like, and she goes, don't you remember that article? And I went, oh, yeah, that is my writing.
0: Uh-huh.
2: But the thing was, is that I had posted that on several internet groups.
0: Yeah, but you know where it ended up, UFO Mind?
2: Yeah, I checked your webpage and found it there.
0: Now, UFO Mind is considered to be a cut above all other such groups, you know, where really good information is sent. You're aware of that?
2: No, I was. I really haven't even checked that page out. I've heard of it, but I've never had the time to really check.
0: When did you write this this wonderful work of fiction?
2: Well, it must have been, I think it was probably November, December of 96.
0: Of 96?
2: Yeah, I noticed that the posting said July of 97. I know I wrote it long before that, but I think it had been traveling and...
0: Little time compression there, Michael.
2: Well, yeah, but I think it had been reposted or bounced around because since then, you know, I usually get like one or two emails a month about it. Usually people saying, I agree with you, you know.
0: But it was so specific, you know. There I am, a talk show host, languishing in obscurity, a regional celebrity, but not known worldwide. Then all of a sudden I connect with the right guys in government and phoom, the show goes...
2: Well, I was just kind of thinking about that because I was reading your autobiography, and you were talking about, you know, your struggles earlier on.
0: But Michael.
2: Yes.
0: Everybody in show business, radio, television, motion pictures, they all struggle for years. Everybody thinks that people become, you know, like back in New York right now, for example. Mm-hmm. They hear me in New York City. I've been there, half a year or something, a little under half a year.
2: Yeah.
0: To them, I'm an overnight success. But I'll tell you, I'm an overnight success who's been at it for about 35 years.
2: Right.
0: See?
2: Well, my idea, I mean, and like it was just a speculation. I wasn't going after you or anything, but...
0: Oh, but you should see the emails I get as a result of that.
2: Yeah. And the emails I've been getting. But it just seemed to me, I mean, I don't know. I mean, do you ever... of course, you probably think about this, but it just seems to me... I've been listening to you for about 2 years now. My mother has been telling me to listen to you for 5 years, and I...
0: Your own mother?
2: You know, my own mother. She's a great fan of yours, and she's... probably listening right now.
0: Well, that probably means she's involved.
2: Oh, of course. And it just seems to me, I mean, it seems like a lot of your guests seem to be coming into strange peril. And
0: I never come into peril.
2: Well, not that we know of. You know,
0: was the real thrust of the article. Wasn't in other words... people around me falling like cordwood, but here I still stand.
2: Yeah, like David Oates' house, and mm-hmm. I guess he lives here in San Diego.
0: He does. Then there is Richard Hoagland.
2: Hoagland and the Stephen Greer thing, and
0: mm-hmm.
2: Some guys in dark suits are going to break into my office right now.
0: Words, Michael, have consequences. Now, let's admit something to the audience.
2: Okay.
0: Before the Washington Post even came out to talk with me, to interview me, which they did a few days ago.
2: And they contacted me, too.
0: Who did they go to? They went right to Michael Hemmingson in San Diego. Find out if it was... Well, actually, I don't know. Let me ask you. What did the Washington Post ask you?
2: The guy, I think his name was Mark Fisher.
0: That's right.
2: He asked me why did I write it, and he was mainly interested in people's... if I was getting feedback from it.
0: Yeah,
2: I told him, yeah, I was.
0: Do you still, as the Post would say, stand by your story?
2: I stand by my story as a speculation, not as an attack. Merely as could it be possible?
0: Can you understand that a lot of people reading your story, your speculation, would embrace it as fact?
2: I could understand that, but having gone, when I went on your webpage to reread it again, of something I wrote a year ago, and riddled with typos, too, because I was probably up late at night when I did it, I'm not sure if they would actually think I was being serious, or if it was just merely a speculation, not as, oh, yes, our bill is a CIA agent or something like that.
0: That this regional talk show host would meet up with these MIB types, and they would say, let's not stop him. It is decided, your words, quote, let's make him bigger for our purposes.
2: Well, I'm not too sure about your history. As I understand it, you originally, when you were regional, your show was more political in nature. You weren't discussing aliens.
0: Years and years ago, but it has been, into the paranormal now for many years.
2: And hasn't your...
0: And by the way, I might add, it moved over there as a natural course of events, slowly with what the audience wanted. And I wanted it too. It was, you know, a happy little marriage where we just began to tackle topics that other people don't tackle.
2: Right.
0: And obviously, you too must have some interest in these areas. You wouldn't be posting in those news groups.
2: Oh, well, definitely. When I started listening to your show, I was hooked because I was interested in those areas, which I guess is the reason for your great success. I mean, a lot of people are probably having those interests, but I think maybe a lot of people also might think, well, you know, because you discuss, or your guests who are meeting strange occurrences and lawsuits and death threats and cancer and everything else. I mean, I'm sure maybe many of your listeners are thinking, well, what's happening to these people after they come onto the show? And
0: why does Bell still live?
2: Well, see, my mom thinks you put up that webcam because just to make sure in case something happened to you. You know, we're all watching it.
0: Oh, in other words, as protection for myself.
2: Yeah.
0: So that at the very least, you would see the guy in the black suit with the...
2: Or at least as a deterrent, you know, they're like, well...
0: Do you favor conspiracies? Do you sort of move in those circles?
2: Oh yeah, I'm very interested in conspiracies, and in fact they tend to fuel my paranoia a little too much. I was actually the other night you had some guest who was our caller who said he was listening to you in prison.
0: That's right.
2: And that was my computer.
0: That was your computer?
2: Yeah. Well, it's one of them. It's an old Macintosh SE.
0: Macintosh. That explains
2: it. It's a little fast. And there's a writer who recently wrote this great novel about being in prison, and I was talking to him, and I started talking about you, and he said, oh, yeah, we all listen to him all the time, and I can just imagine people being in prison listening to your show, and their paranoia is being fueled, too, you know?
0: Well, I suppose so. It also mentions here two of his frequent guests are Linda Moulton Howe and Whitley Strieber, both of whom have been known operatives of the CIA on UFO disinformation. Now, where did you get that?
2: Okay, well, that information.
0: I mean, that's pretty
2: stuff I got off the net from doing research.
0: You know, I don't think the word indictment is too strong. I mean, you're not a federal jury, of course, but a grand jury. But it is a kind of an indictment when you accuse somebody of being CIA and UFO disinformation artists.
2: Yeah, that's probably bad scholarly work on my part. I should have did a reference to where I heard about that, which is on a couple of pages. The All-Seeing Eye, I don't know if you ever seen that webpage.
0: The All-Seeing Eye webpage, no. So in other words, you're telling me you got this from some other webpage.
2: Yeah.
0: But see, the way you write it, to repeat again, two of his frequent guests are Lynn Mothenhau and Whitley Strieber, both of whom have been known operatives of the CIA on UFO disinformation. I would say that's a rather strong and direct and doesn't represent itself as having come from an unattributable source or a website or, you know, whatever.
2: Yeah, well, probably a grave mistake on my part, but... I mean, I'm a great fan of Whitley's, but every time when I become fascinated with someone as Whitley, I'll do some research on him, and I pick up all these things. I mean, they're everywhere. A lot of people seem to believe that he is some operative of some sort.
0: He just seems like a guy to me.
2: Yeah, he seems like a great guy to me too. But I was, you know, it seems that a lot of people seem to think that.
0: Well, Michael,
2: not that I think that, but.
0: Not that you think that?
2: Well, you
0: so
2: know,
0: you mean you're withdrawing that?
2: I'm withdrawing an accusation, but I'm not withdrawing, you know, a sort of speculation. I mean, there's nothing wrong with speculation to say, well, you know, maybe
0: well, no, there isn't, but you wrote it not as a speculative statement, but as a statement of fact, Michael.
2: Right.
0: So you're withdrawing.
2: I'm withdrawing my attack on that, and I'm just saying that my post is a speculation only.
0: Do you have any idea what you've done to my life, Michael?
2: No, I don't, Art. But
0: I mean, can you possibly imagine what kind of letters and email and stuff I get that now that people think I'm a black ops guy?
2: Oh, come on, no more than you get before that you've gotten before. I've heard people.
0: No, but you lay the foundation for everybody to grasp this and embrace it as shoaling up their belief system.
2: Okay, are you a black ops guy?
0: Of course. Listen, you're on the web, right?
2: I'm on the web everywhere.
0: Everywhere. Well, what I recommend to you is that you go up to the web, and I have left it up there longer than I thought I was going to. Have you seen my my studio cam shot tonight?
2: Not tonight, no.
0: Oh, you haven't?
2: No, I heard you talking about it. I just caught part of it. That's why I sent you that fax. So
0: I see.
2: What's going on?
0: Well, I don't want to give it all away. I'll leave it up there long enough for you to go and take a look, but it would certainly underscore everything that you've written.
2: Okay, so you're dressed in a black suit with dark glasses, right?
0: Oh, it's more than that, Michael. I wear black a lot. My audience will tell you that. But, I mean, this is far more serious than that. Nevertheless, Michael, you've ruined my life.
2: I haven't ruined your life,
0: Arthur. You have.
2: I have not.
0: This has circulated everywhere. Now it's probably even going to be in the damn Washington Post.
2: Well, you know, we'll bounce back from it.
0: Well,
2: but speaking of which, I mean,
0: Tanya, I mean, there, tongue in cheek, yes, a little bit, but you know, you asked me, are you government black ops? And my answer is, oh yeah, sure. What
2: but
0: else am
2: think,
0: I going to say?
2: A lot
0: if
2: of
0: I,
2: people are going to believe it.
0: If I say no, what a joke! Come on, why would you even write this kind of crap? Then what do you think people will think?
2: I don't
0: in
2: know
0: other
2: what
0: words, there is
2: think,
0: no
2: to
0: way.
2: Tell you the truth, I you know,
0: there's no way out of this, Michael. For me, no way. Once you write something like that, it is like an indictment, because as I told you, people take it and they embrace it and use it to prop up their already sort of twisted belief systems about me. And now I've got to live with that for the rest of my life.
2: I'm sorry, Art.
0: All right, Michael.
2: But, you know, to show you how much I love your show, I'm producing a play with you as sound design in it.
0: You're doing what?
2: I have a character calling you on calling your show in the play.
0: Oh,
2: talking about her hybrid alien children. She's kind of an offshoot of Pamela.
0: Pamela?
2: Yeah.
0: The lizard?
2: The lizard queen.
0: Oh, my. And this play, where do you intend to, what hopes do you have for it?
2: Well, it's just the characters are in a motel room and they're meeting for sex and they're listening to your show. So it's, you know, Art Bell and sex, which is
0: Art Bell and sex?
2: Yeah, it's good.
0: Together?
2: Yeah.
0: During my program?
2: During your program? Well, I mean, they're late at night in the hotel room.
0: Oh, God knows how much of that goes on across the country at these hours anyway.
2: I think it does. I mean, I've been in motel rooms for sex listening to your show, so.
0: Michael, you've been in motel rooms having sex listening to my show?
2: Oh, yeah. Well, I mean, also in my own home. I mean, you just, sex and Art Bell go hand in hand. I don't know why. You know, and my girlfriend can't stand listening to you. I just tell her, you know, there's something about your voice.
0: Doesn't that take away from the magic of the moment or something?
2: No, not at all. It's a great ambiance sort of thing. So I decided to write a play about that. It would kind of embrace that.
0: So great. So we go from posts on UFO Mind to a full-scale play. You're trying to ruin me, huh?
2: I'm not trying to ruin you. This was an act of admiration.
0: An act of admiration. I'm in league with the government, feeding the American people disinformation about ufology and God knows what else, in secret league with God knows who. Out there, I mean, that's...
2: You know who.
0: I mean, how can you call that an act of admiration?
2: Well, not the post.
0: That's
2: play.
0: An act of ruination.
2: Oh, it's not ruination. It's probably gonna add you a couple more films.
0: Yeah, right. They really come on board for Black Ops people.
2: Of course they do.
0: Well, all right. In honor of your coming up here to confess, I have... reposted on the front page your indictment.
2: Okay. I'm sure I'm going to get a lot of email about it.
0: Later, Michael.
2: Thanks, Art.
0: Yeah, there's the guy who wrote it.

0: Mark and Melinda.
1: Laura is in Lockhart. We're sorry to hear that you lost your job in the fall of 25, and so you contacted and did some checking on Obamacare. Pick it up from there, please.
2: They were telling me that my premium every month was going to be $650.
1: And was that with or without subsidies from the taxpayers?
2: I called them before the subsidies expired, and then it was like $500 a month. And then I talked to them again before deadline ended, and it had gone up to $650.
1: And they have different options like gold, mm-hmm. silver, et cetera. Do you recall which one they were quoting there?
2: Because I do have a disability, and so I had to see a specific doctor. They said that even looking at the bronze plan, it was the cheapest that they could find was $650 a month. And I'm like, I don't have a job. My husband works, but he doesn't make enough to pay that. And unfortunately, we got married after he retired, so I couldn't be put on his insurance.
3: Well, and were they taking in his income as they were evaluating trying to cover you?
2: Yep, because we live in the same household. And it's the exact same thing with Medicaid, except they were going on saying that I don't qualify for Medicaid because I don't have children. So because we made a choice not to have children, we're being punished.
1: What are you going to do, Laura?
2: I wish I knew. I filed for Social Security disability, but that takes anywhere from 300 to 356 days to get approved.
3: See, that's my issue with this whole government getting involved in healthcare here. You would think a situation like yours would be ideal for getting the short-term coverage until perhaps you're able to find a job or find a plan on your own. And yet, they have made it just impossible
2: so
3: for you.
2: Difficult.
0: Afternoons 4 to 6 on News Radio KLBJ. It's not just good conversation. 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
4: To follow up on what happened last fall with the 12-day war, and their capabilities were degraded dramatically, but not completely. I think you step back, look at the broader picture, that there are points in time in history when you got to move and you got to take the opportunity as it presents itself. And if this is an opportunity to get rid of that nuclear threat, the terroristic threat, and so forth, once and for all, I mean, that's got to be the hope. Is there still going to be some elements out there in days ahead? Probably so. How do you kill this regime that they don't sign up for capitulation or surrender or submission? That's not in their vocabulary unless they're dead. So that's what we're up against. But still, I think there's points in time in our history when you got to say, we got to do something. We, the leader of the free world, this country has got to step in and make it happen. And I think that's what we're doing now.
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5: News Radio KLBJ Radar Weather Watch. We're getting hotter as we inch towards the 4th of July weekend. We'll look for cloudy skies this evening, an overnight low of 77 with 20-mile-per-hour wind gusts. 96 tomorrow with plenty of sunshine and 77 again tomorrow evening. That's your News Radio KLBJ Radar Weather Watch. 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
6: Saying it targeted U.S. assets in Kuwait and Bahrain with missiles and drones. The latest trial of the finding is further straining an already fragile ceasefire and long-term peace talks. And President Trump issuing an ominous warning saying, quote, there may come a point when we are no longer able to be reasonable and will be forced to complete the
0: this
6: job.
0: Is
6: he goes
0: the best
6: on to say,
0: of Mark and Melinda.
6: If that happens,
0: when you
6: Iran
0: hear phone numbers,
6: no
0: please do
6: exist.
0: Not call. 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The Surgeon General recommends a daily dose of Mark, Melinda, and Ed to improve the cognitive performance. 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
7: I am fantastic. How are you?
1: I'm doing very well. Thank you. Glad to have all of you on board. Tiger is here producing. Ed is off. He'll be back next Thursday. We've got a report out of Washington, D.C. from the House Oversight Committee on the number of federal employees or retired federal workers.
4: workers
7: who are not filing their income tax returns and not paying their federal income tax.
3: I was reading through the story, and one, just the numbers alone are just ridiculous. Last year, tens of thousands haven't filed tax returns in several years.
8: How does this happen?
9: Jeff Paul in Tel Aviv.
3: I don't understand this. They said in 2021, about 32%. They didn't have federal employees paying the taxes. That has now risen to 43%. They're right there.
7: Right in front of their eyes.
3: Yeah. Yes. How does this happen? What makes them think? Apparently, there is this overall notion that it's okay. I work for the federal government. I don't have to pay taxes. Where did that come from? And why has it been allowed to continue to grow?
7: Some of these individuals have gone 8 years or more without even filing a tax return. You know, I'm always thinking if I were to miss 1 year, they would land on me like a ton of bricks.
3: Yeah, and even in this, it sounded like they were talking about, well, our way forward is to just garnish their wages.
7: Yes.
3: No. I mean, that's fine moving forward if that's how you want to just do it automatically. But I want to see some action on these people that haven't paid or filed in 8 years.
7: Yes. The report says 50,000 current federal employees have not filed taxes for at least two or more years. Many of them, thousands of them, earn over $100,000 a year working for the federal taxpayers. And then it goes into more details about the ones that have gone 8 years or more without even filing a federal return. That
3: just completely.
7: Hunter Biden didn't file for what, 2 or 3 years?
3: And they went after him,
7: yes,
3: as they should. I mean, again, your point of the everyday person wouldn't be able to get away with this. So why is there that thought that it's okay if you're a federal employee? And obviously it was okay. If we,
7: yes,
3: see the rate at which it has expanded over the years.
7: Congressman James Comer, the head of the House Oversight Committee, is ringing the alarm bell on this. He says action is needed right away. He says even he was shocked at the scale of the individuals who are not filing and not paying their taxes. He estimates there are $6.3 billion in unpaid federal taxes owed to the Treasury by current or former federal workers.
3: That is crazy. It should have never been allowed to get this far, and they definitely need to be going after those that didn't feel like they needed to file taxes. I mean, I'm trying to just kind of get in their head. Is it, well, I work for the federal government. That's my taxes right there.
7: Yes, maybe that's their thinking. But it's yet another example in the news of the rot that's at the center of the federal government, mm-hmm, now, whether it's people easily ripping off Medicare or Medicaid or something like this. It's just deeply pervasive throughout the federal government. All right, 512-836-0590 to weigh in with your thoughts. You heard it there in the Fox News. A mistrial was declared against the man accused of starting the fire that ultimately turned into the deadly Palisades fire in Los Angeles. He is going to be held until they have another trial in the fall, according to Fox News. But let's discuss this, Melinda. It says most of the people on the jury were for not guilty, but two were holding, mm-hmm, out for a guilty verdict.
3: Well, this one was kind of a tricky case. Trying to overcome, the prosecutors have to try to overcome this, okay, yeah, the guy set a fire, but then it went underground and everybody thought that fire was out. Well, it stayed underground for a while and then came back as the Palisades fire.
7: Mm-hmm.
3: So trying to overcome that his actions, and then also not trying to look at the actions of not knowing that that fire wasn't completely out, to put all of the blame on him. Now, I do think that he has the blame for the first fire that he set in. Trying to get him held accountable for the Palisades fire, it's just difficult because it's such a unique situation here.
7: It really is.
3: Where it went down and it just kind of lived in the roots of the trees until it came back up again and started that huge fire that we all know about. and I mean, obviously, I heard that there was a guy that used to work for, I believe it was the L.A. Sheriff's office, and he was an arson investigator, and he was saying it was hard to put the blame on him for this. So you have the jurors hear that. They're like, okay, here's a guy that investigated arson, and he doesn't think that he should be held accountable for this fire. So it would be hard to overcome. I'm actually a little bit surprised to hear, because I hadn't heard that they are going to go ahead and move forward with it again in the fall. They're still going to be up against the same obstacles or hurdles.
7: Yes, they will. It's just a different group of people will be hearing that argument. I think they're saying it smoldered for 6 or 7 days.
3: Yeah.
7: Which is a long time in the mind of most people. Here's one of the jurors who said they were on the side of not guilty for this guy.
9: I'm not saying, I don't think there was enough evidence to say he started the first fire, but say he did, I don't see why everybody else's negligence of doing things incorrectly, where he needs to be responsible for the whole Palisades.
7: She seems to be alluding to, okay, if it was left smoldering, what about the fire department for not putting it out completely?
3: Right.
7: Or catching it in that 6-day period?
3: Well, and I would be curious to know, is there any way to determine that it's underground and that it's not completely out? Is there any way for firefighters to know that? Is there any way that the city should have known that? Have they seen things like this before, that it stays underground for 5 or 6 days before it erupts into another fire? If they have, then yeah, I think you could be looking at the city or the fire department saying, okay, well, you know this could have happened. Did you test? Did you do this or that? Again, this is going to be really hard to put all of the blame on this guy when it, to everybody's account, for 5 or 6 days that fire he started was put out.
7: Yes. Here's one more juror speaking to the media today.
9: We were like kind of going back and forth, and it was like undecided and decided. Maybe like four of us were like set on the not guilty, and then they were all undecided, and then it just happened that one person was not going to budge from the guilties, and then someone this morning said, I go on that side too.
7: The defense attorneys throughout this denied that he started any fire up there. They said it could have been fireworks. Who knows? But he never started anything.
3: Well, to me, the case was more about the Palisades fire, whether or not he could be held responsible for that. Did either of the two that wanted to convict speak?
7: I have not seen comments from them yet. We'll keep looking. I'd like to hear what they have to say.
3: I would, too.
7: Yeah. Jeff is in Pflugerville at 210 with Mark and Melinda. Jeff, good afternoon. How you doing, sir?
10: I'm doing fantastic. How are y'all?
7: Very
3: great. Thank
7: good.
3: You.
10: I don't, about this fire thing, I mean, you guys might have just addressed my question. I mean, If they know the guy was out there and he started any fire, I don't care if it was, you know, a little handful of pine needles. If they know the guy started a fire, to me it seems irrelevant that it may have been burning roots underground for, I don't care if it was 5 minutes or 5 weeks. If the guy started a fire, that can't be legal. So it doesn't turn on me. For me, it doesn't turn on whether or not you can prove that it came back up underground and everything like that. The guy started the fire. It was irresponsible. It's California, for Christ's sake.
7: I understand your thinking there. The prosecutors were never able to prove he started a fire that ended up smoldering. So
3: how did they think they were going to prove this case? If they couldn't even prove that part of it.
7: It's tough. Yeah, they were.
10: It sounds like they're not sure they even really wanted to. This may be another one of those soft on crime kind of people in California not wanting to punish anybody thing.
7: But then you have some saying somebody's responsible. Somebody's going to have to take the blame for this.
3: Well, I mean, was this an attempt to say, look, we had this guy, this is who we thought it was, and maybe don't look at the city?
7: Yes.
3: Don't look at us as being the responsible party here?
7: Yeah, that could be. The prosecution claimed this Uber driver on his internet searches made comments with resentment toward U.S. society, against wealth inequality, billionaires, and he had a very strong interest in high-profile figures tied to anti-establishment sentiment, and he made 911 calls near the scene of the ignition site, which they say suggest consciousness of guilt. That's still not enough to prove he started the first fire.
3: Okay, hold on. He has a different political philosophy, and he called 911?
7: Yes, to report a fire.
3: Good gracious, did they check out everybody's political thoughts that called 911 to report a fire?
7: Yeah, that's why this is such a reach for them. It's a difficult one to prove. Jeff, thank you.
10: I'm not sure I don't think there'll be any more successful now based on what you guys have told me. You can have 14 more trials. It seems to me like we're going to end up right back in the same place.
7: Thank you so much, Jeff. You have a good afternoon. Here are the numbers, 512-836-0590. You can join the conversation. We've got much more to cover as well. We're live and local all the way to 6 o'clock, Mark and Melinda.
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12: Squeeze in Tim. Hey, Tim.
13: You know, I called about a year ago, and you said if you're a man over 45, you can really only be into, you know, the preparation and smoking or grilling of meats in the Roman Empire.
12: I remember.
13: And we started to agree on the meat, and then we went into the Roman Empire stuff, and then you kind of fragged me a little bit at the end and said, what brought down the Roman Empire? And I didn't have a good answer for you, and I think you knew that already, that there would be no way for me to have a good answer here. Like, a bunch of things happening in all kinds of different times brought down the Roman Empire. But I wanted to thank you for leaving it there, because I was like, I really don't know much about this as I thought. So I did some studying, and lo and behold,
12: what did you learn specifically? Yeah, what stood out to you?
13: Well, it turns out that really kind of Romans turning on Romans once Christianity sort of became part of the fabric, because it was one thing to have these outsiders tortured in the arena, but it was like another thing to have their neighbors and things like that that knew. So there was a big undoing of sort of the esprit de corps of what it meant to be a Roman. And then also Hadrian's Wall saying that we're not going to expand any further. That sort of says a thing to people. And then, the Gauls and the different Germanic tribes coming down three different times. And then all sorts of problems in the East with the different tribal people coming in from the steppe. So, yeah, it was tough time on the Romans.
14: Yeah, similar problems to what we have here in the United States now.
12: Oh, yeah.
13: Totally.
14: Political instability, invasions.
12: It's repeating
14: deep
12: itself.
14: Deep internal political instability.
12: Mm-hmm. I appreciate your call. Thank you so much. Appreciate that, Tim.
14: Been sitting on that conversation for a year.
12: He's been dwelling on that. I didn't mean to occupy that much time, a whole year.
14: I got
12: to
14: call him back today. I got to put a punctuation on this. My brain won't stop.
12: Yeah.
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4: This war is going about as good as it possibly could. And just think back to, that's what bugs me about a lot of the politicians, the gloom and doomers like Schumer and some of these others that are just, wringing their hands and essentially surrender almost. It's like, think of our history. Think of revolutionary times, the War of Trenton, when Washington crossed the Delaware. I mean, our backs were against the wall in 1776. In World War I, the Battle of Belleau Wood, when the Marines barely saved Paris and drove the Germans back. And at the Battle of Midway in World War II, when our backs were against the wall, it's after Pearl Harbor, the Japanese were dominating the Pacific. I mean, in a matter of weeks, we have done a lot of damage to Iran, and it's not over. The economy, the gas prices, we're taking some short-term pain. But you got to give this thing time to play out. That mindset is not helpful.
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7: I just read the jury deliberated for 13 hours over 2 days. That doesn't seem like a long time to me. When in many other cases, the judge will say, you get back in there and keep going.
3: Well, they did come back yesterday and said that they were hung, and the judge sent them. I think he dismissed them for the evening and then had them come back this morning. But they didn't they didn't talk for a whole long time this morning because by like what, 9 this morning, 10, they had already decided.
7: Yes.
3: There's nothing we can do here.
7: I've heard of other cases where they go on for multiple days before a judge will finally say, okay, this is
3: administrative.

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1: On to the next thing, and you make a big headline, and that's what's picked up, and everybody just forgets about it. You know, but this guy, you know, who started a fire, who knows? Yeah, he's probably a crazy person, you know, but was he just trying to start a little fire, you know, just to grab attention for himself, but it ended up being this big, huge thing? You know, but the people that didn't do their jobs, which they were elected to do and paid to do, didn't. And there's zero repercussions on them. They're just moving on with their lives.
2: Yeah, in fact, the voters had a chance to fire Bass in the primary, and she ended up in first place.
3: Yeah. She'll
2: be on the ballot in November.
3: That's crazy to me. Because there was a lot of blame placed on her, not even being in town, some of the actions that she took that hampered the efforts of the fire department. And they say, yeah, we want more of that.
2: Yeah.
1: And she wasn't even in the country.
2: So, right. Yeah.
1: I mean, how is a voter? Can you go, I'm going to reelect this person?
3: Don't know.
1: It just doesn't make any sense. And so I thank y'all very much for listening to me. It's just one of those things that I find. Hey, is some of the blame on this kid? Yeah. Is a lot of the blame on the mismanagement of L.A. and California in general? Yeah.
2: All right, Mike, thank you. Have a good weekend.
3: Bye, Mike.
2: For me, the decision to leave that reservoir almost totally empty was a critical mistake. That was a terrible decision. That's the water they needed to put the fire out.
3: Who knows what a difference that would have made.
2: Yes. All right, 512-836-0590. NBC News is reporting lawyers for Luigi Mangione, who's accused of murdering UnitedHealthcare CEO Brian Thompson in New York, have been holding discussions with federal prosecutors about a possible plea deal ahead of his upcoming court proceedings.
3: So far, it appears like they're not getting any kind of agreement. But how chaotic is his lawyers.
2: Very.
3: We had it coming in where they were going to use one motion, some legal strategy. The next day they said, nope, we're not using that strategy. Then they enter into talks about a possible plea agreement. His attorneys seem to be all over the place here.
2: They really are. You're right. At one time they said, we're going to claim extreme emotional disturbance led to these actions, which would bring it down to manslaughter and significantly reduce the time behind bars, and that would take the murder charge off the books. But then within a day, wasn't it, they came back
3: very next day.
2: Yeah,
3: they're like, no, we're not using that anymore.
2: Well, they're really up against it. I think they've got a tougher job than the attorney for Carmelo Anthony in the knife stabbing case.
3: I mean there's so much. There's, you know what happened in broad daylight. You go to his own writings where he was talking about this. There is a lot to prove. I was curious. I saw yesterday that they had entered into these discussions about a possible plea agreement. And to see today that fell apart, I'm going to guess that, and here's the interesting part. It was with the federal side of this.
2: Yes.
3: So had they been able to reach an agreement on the Fed side of this, it probably would have done away with the state case altogether.
2: Okay.
3: So I don't know if the state's like, we want our crack at him, don't make any agreement.
2: Yes.
3: Or if what they were suggesting as an agreement wasn't feasible for the prosecutors, or it wasn't feasible for Mangione.
2: Well, and it could be a case where the people in charge of the Department of Justice want to go all in on this guy and put him away for a very, very long time, given what he did, who the target was, what it represents in our country.
3: I was going to say, do you think the outpouring of support that he got would lead into that type of decision, too? Like, we have to shut that down.
2: I think so.
3: It's unacceptable that people are celebrating the death of someone just because they were a CEO of healthcare that they seem to have problems with.
2: Yes, I believe.

0: So, Todd Blanche, the AG, may have been consulted on this and said, no way. We're going for the max on this guy. We have to. Mm-hmm. Political violence is out of control.
1: Right.
0: They've tried to kill the president. There's been other political violence like the one at the ICE facility in Fort Worth. We have to make a real example out of these people. 512-836-0590. You can weigh in on that one as well. The Washington Post says there are some Democrats in the U.S. House who say that they are moderates, and they're now joining forces to push back against the Democratic Socialists who seem to be moving onward and upward right now.
1: I don't know how this one plays out because you have those that are saying that they're centrist, and they don't have as big of a voice. They may be the exact same number as the DSA. Is it DSA? Yeah.
0: Yes.
1: They may be the same number, but they happen to be louder. They tend to be younger, and so they really know how to work all of the social media and amplify their message. So that's a big hit. And then you take a look at, I believe it was Senator Slotkin that kind of said, you know what, I think we need to look leadership-wise within the Dem Party, that they just want to go, it's the same playbook, and that playbook's not working anymore. So we need to look at that. And then you have the leadership in terms of Hakeem Jeffries. So it's like, I don't know what she's talking about. That's the bluest of blue city. Of course it happened there. That's not what everything else is going to show.
0: Yeah.
1: So I don't know how this one turns out, but I'm here for it.
0: Well, some of the polling shows that the Democrat rank-and-file voters are behind the socialist. 38% of registered Democrat voters say we want the U.S. to adopt socialism, completely throw out capitalism and adopt socialism. That's a big chunk of your base right there. 512-836-0590. You can join the discussion. It's Mark and Melinda. Ed's off today. Thank you for joining us on KLBJ.
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5: There's no doubt in anyone's mind that if we didn't have the military we have and Iran had nuclear weapons, they would have already used it on Israel and the United States.
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7: 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Got two questions for you. You know, they hang gays and lesbians over there from street signs and cranes. So how can the new leader be gay and nobody does anything about it? Number two,

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2: The city of Austin has issued a challenge to people this week to not drive your vehicle. 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
1: 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The news cycles don't take the weekend off, and neither do we.
4: There were some projections that the city might have to withhold as much as $17 million in spending on social services. A lot of the assumptions and the modeling for the city budget going into 2027 has to do with this consolidation of our IT workforce. And then get this, the consolidation process, officials say the goal is natural attrition rather than layoffs. Well, that explains why it's going to take so long. We're just going to let people attrit, just let them leave on their own. Why is the city so unwilling to cut staff? Oracle just laid off 3,000 some people. And these big companies know sometimes you got to take drastic actions to right-size your business, to realize dollar savings. And you don't just wait till people quit on their own.
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5: One of the leading Democrats in the Texas legislature is Representative Gene Wu of Houston. He's on the House Committee on Criminal Jurisprudence, and he says we're seeing an increase in juvenile crime and an increase in bad behavior in our public schools because the schools are underfunded. Vastly underfunded, according to Representative Gene Wu.
6: He also said that we respond with punishment rather than prevention to do not, and that doesn't reduce the violence. It only gets it worse. I don't know where he is getting his information from, but what punishment? We've tried it to what he's talking about.
5: Yes.
6: Just letting them go through, saying you can go see a counselor, trying to support them without punishing them. And we only saw it get worse. The behavior get worse and worse and worse. I don't think to me this is not, it isn't a funding situation here. I don't believe that the schools were meant to be the mental health advisors for these kids, the parents for these kids, to give them extra because they come from a impoverished family. That's not the school. The school is to teach them.
5: Mm-hmm.
6: To
5: yes,
6: give them a better education, because if they are from a poor family, perhaps, they're learning skills and getting the information to do better. They're not for all of this other stuff that he wants the schools to do. And that's the problem, in my opinion, is that we've gotten far away from teaching them. And that's why the budgets have ballooned.
5: Mm-hmm.
6: And that's why we have lower scores.
5: Democrat Gene Wu says that these kids are coming from poverty, unstable home environments. They have behavioral and mental health challenges, and the schools do not have enough money or resources to deal with those challenges. That's why you're seeing more juvenile crimes. You're seeing more bad behavior in the schools. And he says until the taxpayers of Texas start putting real effective amounts of money into the public schools, you're going to have more crimes.
6: Again, that's not what the school's primary focus is supposed to be. That's what families are for. That's what parents are for. That's what guardians are for. That's not what teachers and principals are for.
5: Yeah, at the heart of the problem is a lack of parenting in too many households. Mm-hmm. That starts the chain reaction of the bad behavior and then ultimately in some cases to the criminal behavior. And we have a case right here in the Austin area where they have been trying his recommended approach. That's the guy now accused of murdering the mechanic at the AutoZone in East Austin. He was committing burglaries, car thefts as a teenager. They gave him diversion, which means no time behind bars. Now he's facing a capital murder charge after he shot to death that poor mechanic at AutoZone.
6: Right.
5: This approach that he's advocating doesn't work.
6: Right. And to me, that guy wasn't doing this because he didn't have any money. He enjoyed doing this. And I'm going to bet he probably enjoyed the fact that he wasn't getting in trouble for it. Yeah, maybe he got arrested, but he knew he was going to be back out. What can I do now? What's the next thing I can do?
5: Gene Wu went on to say, instead of expanding police in our public schools or adopting things like arming teachers, we should focus on addressing the real cause of student behavioral issues, and that is a lack of money. Not enough money is going into our public schools. So you can weigh in with your thoughts, 512-836-0590. Perhaps you agree with his point or disagree. We would like to hear your thoughts at 512-836-0590. We've talked about the failing middle schools in the AISD, and the facts show that they have very small classrooms, 11 or 12 kids per teacher. They have very high spending per pupil at those schools, and yet they're still failing. It's because the kids don't show up, they can't speak English, they don't have the support at home. The parents are not a partner in their education.
6: Yeah, so no matter how much money you spend in the school, it doesn't address or fix that issue.
5: Also in the news today, there's a group of Republicans in the U.S. House of Representatives who say it's time to go back to the original way of selecting United States senators from each state. That would mean repealing the 17th Amendment. Originally, the Constitution had it set up so that state lawmakers appointed two members to the U.S. Senate from each state. That changed in 1913 with the ratification of the 17th Amendment. Now, Representative Keith Self of Texas and other House Republicans say we have to change and go back to the way the framers originally set it up.
6: I mean, I'm all for how the framers originally set everything up. They did so with good intention. That intention there was so that the states could keep the federal government in check. These people were representing a state. Self is saying now we've got senators that go up there and they're more focused on a party and they're more focused on just being in this Washington, D.C. bubble, and they are forgetting that they represent a state. I think this is going to be a hard one to get past.
5: Yes.
6: But it's worth a conversation. It's worth bringing it up. I don't happen to know why they changed the Constitution, why they decided to go to voters voting on that. I mean, the voters would still get a say in their representative, in their House representative. It would just be that the senators would be selected by the state legislation, which, of course, the voters had a say in who their state legislators were.
5: Yes, exactly. You're right. It's going to be a very, very uphill battle to repeal this constitutional amendment. But it is worth having that discussion. I'm certainly open to it. They may have a very strong argument here. They say, look, what we have now is not working. There's something fundamentally wrong with the process. And I would imagine if you could get one of them on right now, they would say, take a look at the SAVE Act. The House has passed it twice. They're going to pass it again. Yet the Senate says, nobody wants to vote for this thing. We're not going to take it up. We can't do it.
6: I was going to point to the first thing that came to my mind were the closures. Shutting down the government. If it were reflective of each state, I don't think that same scenario would have played out.
5: Very, very possible. Repealing a constitutional amendment requires two-thirds of both the House and the Senate to approve it, and then three-fourths of all state legislatures would have to approve it. So that's why we're saying it's an uphill battle. Here are those numbers, 512-836-0590. Also in the news today, how do you like the idea of the federal minimum wage going to $25 an hour? It's now at $7.25 an hour. It's been that way since 2009. But Democrat Senator Chris Murphy has introduced a bill that would raise the federal minimum wage to $25 an hour.
6: These people never learn. This is going to happen on, you take a look at some of the cities that have already done this. And what has happened? You had businesses close.
5: Mm-hmm.
6: You had people that lost jobs. How do they think this plays out on a national level? Not every business is able to afford $25 an hour for their workers. So their decision is open a business or not. It should not pass. And I did find it interesting because the article that we had this afternoon, it kind of went in to see if that would even help people. Would that
5: yes.
6: help them in the places that they live and the situations that they're facing? And every single city where it would help a little bit, but it would not give them this living wage where they weren't struggling.
5: Right.
6: Were blue cities.
5: Yeah.
6: Cities with high taxes on everything.
5: Imagine that. What a coincidence.
6: Mm-hmm.
5: Isn't that interesting? All right. You can weigh in on that one as well. It would be phased in, according to this bill. But by the year 2031, most companies would be required to pay at least $25 an hour for a minimum wage. 512-836-0590. We'll work in more of your calls coming up in just a moment. It's Mark and Melinda.
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8: Listen, the San Marcos City Council has voted on an item that will keep data centers out of the city. In a 4-3 vote, the San Marcos Council is prohibiting data centers in all zoning districts.
3: It just seems like more and more, you know, local areas are trying to go in this direction when it comes to data centers. You know, like them or not, that is the direction that all our technology is headed. They will be built in one place, if not here, somewhere else.
8: It kind of feels like these data centers are being forced on us by big tech. Right? 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
20: 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The Republicans didn't like that the Save America Act wasn't a part of that. To the larger point that you were making about what happened several months ago and where we are today, I'm going to go back to something I said a moment ago. I think the Iranians, you can't believe anything that they're saying. I think they were still going to reconstitute if they didn't have some ability to keep the nukes going. They were going to keep after it. And I think this was an opportunity to take out that capability, hopefully, once and for all. and even putting the nukes aside, that they have the capability to shut down global commerce to the extent that they are in terms of energy and all the other products that flow through the Strait of Hormuz. Even that's a situation that is untenable from the United States standpoint, not to mention all the other ways that they were funding terrorism all around the world.
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5: Ed's off today. He'll be back next week on Thursday. Tiger's here producing, and if you're just joining us, among the stories we're discussing, a mistrial was declared in the case of the young guy in California accused of starting a fire that led to the giant, deadly Palisades fire. There will be another trial in the fall, and he's going to be held behind bars until that trial begins. We're also talking about one of the leading Democrats in the Texas legislature, Gene Wu, who says this increasing rate of juvenile crime and bad behavior in the schools is because taxpayers are not putting enough money into the public schools. He says until taxpayers put more money into the Texas schools, you're going to see juvenile violence and very, very bad behavior. Plus, there's a new bill that's just been introduced in Congress calling for a $25 an hour minimum wage. Right now, it's $7.25 an hour. It's been that way since 2009. 512-836-0590 to weigh in on those. Also today, they call it now a civil war in California. This is over a ballot measure that will go to the voters in November. They call it a one-time tax on the total wealth of billionaires in California. And it's a civil war because a union got this on the ballot, and they're running into opposition from Democrat Governor Gavin Newsom and some teachers' unions in California.
6: And the billionaires.
5: Yes.
6: But the voters want it. They signed to get it on, and I would be surprised if it doesn't pass. What was interesting is Newsom doesn't want this in California. He believes that this will cause the rich to leave his state, and yes, then how will they ever pay for all of the social services that they have? But what he does want is he wants this across the nation.
5: Right.
6: So, you know, if it's applied in every state, then maybe they'll still pick California to live.
5: It's bad for California, but it'll be good for the United States.
6: As long as it's spread across everybody, yes, we don't have to worry about one state getting all the billionaires and the other states having none.
5: Right. And Gavin Newsom says, I would like to even have it kick in for people who have $100 million or more in total wealth. That's my idea of a wealth tax. But again, it would be applied on the federal level.
6: I would be curious. I don't know if he has $100 million. I know he's got some millions.
5: Yes.
6: Would this apply, or is this another one of this, except for politicians?
5: A carve out for,
6: yeah,
5: politicians?
6: Yeah.
5: Well, we'll see how that all comes together. It is interesting. Other opponents of this California ballot measure include the California Teachers Association, Planned Parenthood of California, and the California Medical Association.
6: My guess is they get money from all of the services that have been set up in California. And just like Newsom fears that the wealth will leave if that happens, they're not paying for, they have no money to pay for everything.
5: Mm-hmm. 512-836-0590. Let's go to San Marcos. Adam is weighing in on that proposed $25 an hour federal minimum wage. Hi, Adam. How are you this afternoon?
11: Hey, guys. I'm doing good. Just here on a nice Friday afternoon in San Marcos. And so many things we could talk about as far as that arbitrary $25 amount, and I'm sure that some bean counter came up with that. But my ideas are, we're going to, you know, that's going to absolutely dilute the increase in people's pay because those prices are going to be directly passed on to us, which is going to mean that the products that the people that are at the lowest bottom are going to have to pay. And I mean, I don't know if it's going to be apples to apples, But again, it goes back to there's no bottomless pail, and every penny that's ever been spent has been earned.
5: Mm-hmm.
11: It might have been stolen after it was earned, but it had to be earned. And so, again, let's just pay them $100 an hour. And the more we do that, the more we really hurt the people that need it the most. And anyway, that's what I think.
6: Agreed. Well,
5: yeah, I think you're right on target. Let's take a company, for example, that has some employees who are making the minimum wage. Those people suddenly go from $7.25 an hour to $25 an hour. Then those other employees who are making more than $7.25 an hour are going to say, well, wait a minute, they just leapfrogged me all the way to $25 an hour. I need a raise mm-hmm. to that or
11: Absolutely.
5: More, or I'm leaving. So it's going to have a big ripple effect.
11: So let's say you're making $27.50 and you earned that pay during, you know, because of your performance and your years or whatever, and that's a legitimate, you know, value for your services. Right. You're going to be leapfrogged, and that's going to create some resentment. And I would also say that it's also going to cut down on small businesses are not going to be able to absorb that. So our freedom of choice and the products that we want, that's going to get diluted as well. Because if you've got a mom and pop taco stand that have five employees, that's $1,000 a day.
5: Mm-hmm.
11: And it's just not sustainable. So I hope we don't, I have a feeling we're creeping down that trail, but I mean, it never works, not going to work. And we just need to teach our children a little more math and stick to it. And anyway, I appreciate it, guys, so much.
5: Well, Adam, thank you. And I looked during the break. The federal government says there are 850,000 employees making the minimum wage right now in the United States. That is below 1% of all people who are working in the country. It's a very, very small percentage right now who make mm-hmm. the minimum wage.
6: And it was done
11: right.
6: Organically. Those that make higher than that organically without being forced to do that.
5: Yeah, exactly.
6: Leave that alone. When you start forcing them to do that, you're not going to see people making more than 25. Everybody will be just set at 25.
5: Mm-hmm. Yeah.
11: Yeah, because they're going to have to offset the people that have actually put in the time and the value has been figured into what, you know, they produce. And that's, it's all, man, I've run a business and every penny means something. And if you start affecting it, especially through artificial means, you're going to throw it out of whack, and it's going to be hard for it to survive if it's a small business.
5: Adam, thanks so much. Have a good day and a great
11: yes,
5: weekend.
11: Sir.
5: All right.
6: Bye, Adam.
11: Okay.
5: Bye-bye. Thank you. Bye-bye. 512-836-0590. A Virginia court is temporarily blocking a new law. In Virginia, it bans the sale and the transfer of certain rifles. And this was signed into law by Democratic Governor Abigail Spanberger. The Democrats in Virginia call it a ban on assault weapons, but it's focused on the AR-15 style rifles, AK-47s.
6: I argue that. It's focused pretty much on every firearm that is out there. It's focused on semi-automatics. That's your Glocks. That's your pistols. That's your, I mean, it's pretty much every firearm that is out there that this is focused on. So, yeah, that should be blocked.
5: Yeah, if it just simply says you can't sell semi-automatic, that's the entire universe with this tiny percentage of exceptions where people go to great lengths to be able to get an automatic.
6: I mean, there are some, if you want to talk about, you know, rifles where you put the one bullet in and it charges
5: yes.
6: and you know, you're reloading every time. That'll be essentially what you're left with.
5: Yes. And when it comes to the magazines, up to 15 round capacity is all they will permit under this law, which is supposed to take effect July 1st in Virginia. And they somehow think this is going to reduce crime in the state.
6: Well, here's the thing. Again, you are probably going to have people there that already own the guns. I don't know what this, if it were allowed to go through, what would happen? Do they, they're grandfathered in, they're okay. It would just be any sales or transfers from here on out. But again, yes, this whole thing about assault weapons, anything can be a weapon. And then when you use it on someone else, it's an assault weapon.
5: Yes, it is.
6: So how do we go about just banning everything?
5: Yeah, butcher knives will do a lot of damage. 512-836-0590. Get in here and add your comments. We have news next and more right after the news. It's Mark and Melinda.
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2: Corey DeAngelis, he's a school choice evangelist. Well, he shared a tweet overnight, and this is from an independent journalist here in Austin, undercover, talking with an official inside the Office of Equity and Inclusion. That is the new name of the Diversity, Equity, and Inclusion Office. And you'll hear this video. It's basically a new employee with a secret camera talking to this City of Austin employee at the Office of Equity and Inclusion. Well, here's how it unfolded.
19: Can we just rename it to...
21: Well, we have renamed it to the Office of Equity and Inclusion.
19: Oh, okay.
21: So, it still has equity there.
19: Right, as it should.
21: Hopefully, you will continue our work.
19: Yeah.
21: It's so important. Have you gone to our Undoing Racism training?
2: Oh, man. Yeah, you heard that last part. Have you gone to our Undoing Racism training?
3: What does that even mean?
2: I think that's something that every City Austin employee has to go through. Undoing Racism training.
3: Undoing racism. Because, look, first and foremost, when I was a kid, people didn't put this ridiculous focus on this kind of division. If you treated another man or woman equal to the way you treat any other man or woman out there, that was good. That meant you weren't some scumbag racist.
2: That's how we all
3: now,
2: operate. That's how we operate.
3: If you're not an anti-racist with his Jewish, just a Marxist dog whistle.
2: Sure.
3: You are a racist as far as they're concerned. And so I imagine they want you to go through this, ending racism training.
2: No. Undoing. Undoing racism training.
3: Because they want you to be an anti-racist.
2: Is this something that City Austin employees have to go through? Yeah.
3: I guess so.
2: It's part of the requirement to be employed.
3: And something like that would just be so insufferable. I wouldn't want to work for any public or private entity that forced that upon their people.
2: Hey, Keith, what's on your mind?
22: Hey, good morning, guys. I'm on my way to my anti-racism training, so I thought I'd chime in.
2: Yes, sir.
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20: To follow up on what happened last fall with the 12-day war, and their capabilities were degraded dramatically, but not completely. I think you step back, look at the broader picture, that there are points in time in history when you got to move and you got to take the opportunity as it presents itself, and that this is an opportunity to get rid of that nuclear threat, the terroristic threat, and so forth, once and for all. I mean, that's got to be the hope. Is there still going to be some elements out there in days ahead? Probably so. How do you kill this regime that they don't sign up for capitulation or surrender or submission? That's not in their vocabulary unless they're dead. So that's what we're up against. But still, I think there's points in time in our history when you got to say, we got to do something. We, the leader of the free world, this country has got to step in and make it happen. And I think that's what we're doing now.
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2: the city of Austin has issued a challenge to people this week to not drive your vehicle. 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Take a bus, take a rickshaw, take a bicycle, take public transportation.
3: Well, look, if you want to ride a bike, that's great. You won't catch me doing this. In fact, I may just sit there and idle my car for a few more minutes just to sort of, counterbalance this absurd.
2: Traffic lighter? Is it?
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14: Mark, Melinda, and Ed.
15: 3 out of 4 Texas nurses say within the last year they have been the victim of physical assaults or sexual harassment on the job. Chelsea is calling from downtown. It says on the screen that you got out of bedside nursing because of the violence. Tell us about it.
16: I was actually a newer nurse, so I had less than 5 years under my belt, and I was working bedside nursing, and I experienced numerous occasions of the sexual and physical assaults from patients. And it's unfortunate because you don't feel like you can go to your leaders or management, because usually what you'll hear back is, well, what could you have done differently to not let the situation elevate to that level that the patient would want to lash out?
17: What was the most common thing you faced with unruly patients or violent patients?
16: Well, it would be, as a female nurse, there would be a lot of sexual comments, sexual actions that would be done by patients, but also a lot of hitting, a lot of anger. Sometimes when we would have drug-seeking patients or even patients in pain, and, you do have sympathy for them because, when you're in pain, you're in pain. But as, someone said before, we're there to help. That's the only thing that we're there to do. We're not the ones causing the pain. We're actually the ones trying to help you out with it. But, yeah, you still experience that abuse.
18: Chelsea, you said that the hospital admin would say, what could you do differently? I take that to mean that they thought the patients did no wrong. There had to be some underlying reason why that patient would act that way towards you instead of they just are a bad person.
16: Exactly.
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20: Mark and Melinda.
15: Melissa is in Manor with a comment on PepsiCo, saying they're going to cut the price on all of their potato chips and other snacks by 15%. Hi, Melissa. How are you?
24: I'm good. I'm wondering if the 15%, they're trying to make themselves sound good with, the customers, because I think they're losing business to the store brands. Generics used to get a bad name, but now they don't. And I can tell you, everything I just put in my grocery cart that was a snack was the store brand. The sodas I bought, I don't even drink them that often, were half the price.
15: Wow.
24: Yeah, and in some cases, like I'm just going to say the cheese balls at one particular store that I only buy on game days, they actually taste better to me, the store brand, than the other one.
18: That's how I cater everything.
15: Melissa, thank you so much. And Melinda and I will be over for the game and those cheese balls.
18: Yes, looking forward to it.
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20: Mark and Melinda.
15: Melissa is in Manor with a comment on PepsiCo, saying they're going to cut the price on all of their potato chips and other snacks by 15%. Hi, Melissa. How are you?
24: I'm good. I'm wondering if the 15%, they're trying to make themselves sound good with, the customers, because I think they're losing business to the store brands. Generics used to get a bad name, but now they don't. And I can tell you, everything I just put in my grocery cart that was a snack was the store brand. The sodas I bought, I don't even drink them that often, were half the price.
15: Wow.
24: Yeah, and in some cases, like I'm just going to say the cheese balls at one particular store that I only buy on game days, they actually taste better to me, the store brand, than the other one.
18: That's how I cater everything.
15: Melissa, thank you so much. And Melinda and I will be over for the game and those cheese balls.
18: Yes, looking forward to it.
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23: Mark, Melinda, and Ed.
15: A jury in Seattle has awarded $8 million to a student who was punched in the face by one of his teachers. It's one of the largest levies ever against the Seattle public schools.
18: And holy cow, they were asking for $76 to $124 million in damages. So $8 million doesn't sound that bad when you look at what they were asking for.
15: No kidding. Yes.
17: It's a ridiculous settlement. $8 million for punching a kid. 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My only disagreement comes with a jury award in this of $8 million. 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
15: I'm going to pass for right now. Thank you.
18: Well, but thanks for putting the offer on the table.
17: Yes. Yes. Hit me with your best shot for $8 million. We'll move on.
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32: Good morning, guys. Yes, I love your show. That's first I want to say that.
33: Oh, thank you.
32: I have dual citizenship. I have Mexican citizenship and United States. In Mexico, if I want a boat, I need to get used my ID that I got already. And I don't know how difficult it is for an American to get your birth certificate. In Mexico, you can go and get your birth certificate with an official ID, and that's it. Then you have to prove that you're a Mexican and you get your ID to vote. It is not difficult. physical for anybody. They're married, they're divorced. There is no problem to get your ID if you prove that you are a citizen of that country or any other country. Only in the United States, this is the only place that I hear it's so difficult to prove you're a citizen. Mm. How?
0: Yeah. It's not that hard. I mean, here in Texas, all you have to do is go to texas.gov and you can order, you can get your birth certificate, order it online. I mean, it's very easy in 2026.
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13: Well, as the dementia worsened, many nights Dawn would get confused. She would get up in the middle of the night, agitated, and run away. Her mind was weakened, but her slight body was still spry enough to escape from the locked house, even climb a fence. And night after night, Rich would get up in his bathrobe, throw on his sneakers. He was no spring chicken himself. But he would go after his beloved. He would find her, wandering in the dark. And he'd scoop her up and bring her home. Night after night, till death did they part. It was a little ambition, perhaps, invisible to the world, but not to Rich, and not to God. Where does this all leave us? Martin Luther once said, "Faith is a living, daring confidence in God's grace, so sure and certain that a man could stake his life on it 1,000 times. A living, daring confidence in God's grace. I love that definition. And I believe it's precisely the perspective on faith offered in Jesus' parable. We belong by faith to a master who loves us and is for us. He's already accomplished everything for your salvation, but his giving doesn't stop there. He's also entrusted to you and me our talents, both in the sense of our skills and abilities, as well as the treasure he shares with us. And don't forget also the precious gift of the time of our lives in which we are invited to expend ourselves in service to a great and glorious cause. And so as servants of the Master, as sons and daughters of the King, you and I can journey through ambition in the light of his love. You're free to take a risk for his kingdom and to embrace the little ambitions he sets before you. And you can do so in the confidence that whether you feel you've accomplished things great or small, it's no matter. When you live by faith in your kind and generous Lord, he's pleased. And he will say to you on the last day, "Well done, good and faithful servant. You can stake your life on it 1,000 times. Amen."
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1: Thank you, Mark. Today I'm visiting with our guest preacher, whom you just heard, Reverend Dr. Ryan Tinetti. Thanks for sticking around, Ryan.
2: Good to be with you, Mike. Thanks.
1: So this concludes our Journey Through series, as you mentioned. We had Journey Through Anxiety, Journey Through Depression, now Journey Through Ambition. And if you're listening, you wanted to get more on these resources, we've got booklets, we've got Bible study resources, all on these mental health sort of topics available at lhm.org. You can find it all there. Ryan, your message today pairs with this little booklet that we have. The title is Journey Through the Rat Race. We went with a different title for your sermon, but what was something from that booklet that was insightful or encouraging to you?
2: I found it striking that it looks at the different kinds of tolls that can be taken on you when you are caught up in the rat race, that it can affect your life physically, emotionally, relationally. And I think attending to those varied ways in which our ambitions or sometimes our misguided ambitions can really impact the whole of our lives causes us to want to evaluate and maybe reevaluate some of the things that we are aspiring to.
1: Now, we asked you to talk about this topic, ambition. You've written a book on it titled The Quiet Ambition. And if you're interested, you can find that anywhere books are sold. I like how you spoke of ambition being maybe not neutral, but at least ambiguous. There's the scriptures speak of it in a variety of ways. There is the selfish ambition, which we certainly want to repent of, turn away from. But then there's this, the ant, you know, this industrious work ethic that is sort of ambition, that is a good ambition. I noticed something similar with anxiety, that the core word, the root meaning of anxiety in the Bible is care, is to have care for the future. And there can be this healthy, cautious concern that helps you love the people around you, or there can be this worry that takes a toll on you and just stalls you out and paralyzes you. And so how do you see these two things, anxiety and ambition? How are they related in your mind?

0: mind as you see it.
1: Yeah, I really appreciate how you've tied those together. And I think we could look at some of their associations, both in terms of how they have common features, but also, like you say, how there's something that at the heart of it can go either, can break either in a positive or a negative way. So when it comes to ambition, it's what are you ambitious for? And if your ambition is for elevating yourself, well, then you do need to repent. You need to recognize the way that that's contrary to God's purposes. And when it comes to anxiety, St. Paul even talks about this in the New Testament in his letters. He says how he has anxiety for all the churches, that he's kept up at night praying incessantly for their well-being. And so there's a sense in which his care is for the people of God. That itself is a good and godly thing. It's when it becomes a fruitless sort of worry that doesn't turn to the Lord. And similarly, when it comes to ambition, when it becomes a fruitless kind of focus on myself and elevating myself rather than looking to how the Lord has already provided for my worth and value.
2: You've written a book on ambition, and I've heard that you're working on something for hospitality now. You got another book in the works, maybe?
1: It'll be a while, but one thing that I've been noodling over is the topic of hospitality. Part of that, I think, comes from my own upbringing. My dad worked in the hotel industry. All my first jobs were at restaurants. For a long time, it's been on my mind. But in more recent years, I've seen hospitality is such a way for us as Christians to both retain our convictions, our confession about who we are and what we believe. We don't want to set that aside. While at the same time, retaining compassion, especially for the outsider or the stranger. And the Greek word of the New Testament for hospitality literally means love of the stranger or love of the outsider. And so this posture of hospitality suffuses or can suffuse all of our labor as Christians and as congregations, how we can both remain rooted in God's truth while also with hands out in order to connect with those who might not yet know the Lord.
2: I think sometimes people feel hospitality is so risky because we have these big things, like we got to have a huge party or something, but right. Hospitality sometimes is just in a little gesture, yeah. Even.
1: Oh, absolutely. And I think for me, when I think about even something like inviting people over to the home, I try to lower the stakes for myself, right? I can just invite people in. And actually, I think there's a kind of grace when we welcome people into our lives, not in a picture of perfection, not with some pristine look like, wow, you could be in a magazine, but instead to see, yeah, we're messy in our home too. You know, I've got kids, you do as well. It's rare that our life is a picture of perfection. It's not ever happening. And yet in the place of messiness, we're able to extend that hospitality to show to others that actually the best part of life is life when it's shared with one another under the love and blessing of Jesus. And that doesn't rely on my perfection, it relies on his.
2: Thanks for joining us, Ryan. I'll lead us in the Lord's Prayer. Ryan, would you share the benediction? Let's pray. Our Father who art in heaven, hallowed be thy name. Thy kingdom come, thy will be done, on earth as it is in heaven. Give us this day our daily bread, and forgive us our trespasses, as we forgive those who trespass against us. And lead us not into temptation, but deliver us from evil. For thine is the kingdom, and the power, and the glory, forever and ever. Amen.
1: Now may the grace of our Lord Jesus Christ, the love of God, and the fellowship of the Holy Spirit be with you always. Amen.
3: 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I'm Mark Eicher. 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
1: This war is going about as good as it possibly could. And just think back to, that's what bugs me about a lot of the politicians, the gloom and doomers like Schumer and some of these others that are just, you know, wringing their hands and essentially surrender almost. It's like, think of our history. Think of revolutionary times, the War of Trenton, when Washington crossed the Delaware. I mean, our backs were against the wall in 1776. In World War I, the Battle of Belleau Wood, when the Marines barely saved Paris and drove the Germans back. And at the Battle of Midway in World War II, when our backs were against the wall, is after Pearl Harbor, the Japanese were dominating the Pacific. I mean, in a matter of weeks, we have done a lot of damage to Iran, and it's not over. The economy, the gas prices, a lot of we're taking some short-term pain. But you got to give this thing time to play out. That mindset is not helpful.
0: 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Real leadership isn't about titles. It's about the work it takes to earn your place. Showing up, staying when it's uncomfortable, doing the work long before anyone notices. Pull up a chair. This is A Seat at the Table with Melinda Brandt and Ashley Stroud.
2: Welcome to A Seat at the Table. I'm Melinda Brandt. Unfortunately, Ashley couldn't make it today, but we are still pulling up a chair with Lori Tamayo. Normally, I like to start with someone's background, how they got to this point, where they came from, what shaped them. But there was something you shared with us that I really want to start with, and that is you said, I didn't just overcome something, I rebuilt from it. And I think that says so much about your story and the work you're doing now. So before we get to yesterday's gone and defining tomorrow, I want to start there. What does that mean to you?
3: Well, sometimes terrible things happen to you and you get through them and you come out the other side stronger and your pain has a purpose.
4: He was launching new.
3: And you end up becoming a better person. For me, I didn't really understand emotions and dysfunctional thoughts and how to set boundaries and trust and all these things, because I'm this professional woman that's just been stuffing it and going down the road. And it was 48 years of my life when I hit a terrible time in a marriage that was very abusive. And I came out the other side having to deal with stuff, and it was a treasure that was given to me. Now I know everybody's got stuff. I got stuff, you've got stuff, we've all got emotions, we've all got problems, we've all got things. And stuffing those things doesn't work. And dealing with it takes real courage, and then you become like a better leader, a better employee, a better friend, a better wife, a better spouse, a better, you know, child.
2: Okay, so now let's travel back to the beginning, where it all began. When you were little, what were your thoughts growing up? What were you going to do, and how did that lead you into starting the healthcare business?
3: Oh, well, I wasn't going to get into healthcare. You know, I think I thought I was going to run a shopping mall or something. I wanted to be like manager of Dillard's or something.
2: But did you have an entrepreneurial spirit in you already when you were younger?
3: No, I don't believe so. I was very, very, when I was young, I was very shy, very, very fearful of people. I graduated with my first degree and a marketing degree. 2 years since I had graduated with my marketing degree, and I was like, I want to do something. I want to have a purpose in life. And I remember started bawling and I said, God, I'll do whatever you want me to do. Just show me what is my purpose in this world. And I will tell you, from that day forward, 2 weeks later, I got an assistant administrator job at a nursing facility. Within another year, I was the head of a CCRC. Then after that, I ran hospitals. And then after that, I started my healthcare business. So I was very blessed by that, but I never would have ever thought I would ever.
2: That wasn't your path.
3: No, and working at a nursing home was like, no way, you know, this is not going to be good. But it ended up being a love. So what we do in my healthcare business is I have several employees, about 10, and we go to all these little rural communities and we help rural hospitals. We help assisted livings, nursing homes. And we do some stuff in the urban area, but the bulk of our business is just little bitty towns all around.
2: I want to come back to the healthcare business. I'm not done with that.
3: Yeah,
2: but I wanted to touch, you said your mom put you in model. Did modeling help build your self-esteem, help build your self-confidence?
3: It had positives and negatives. It did help me get more confident, because you're having to get up and walk on a runway in front of people and do things. It got me into exercising and, you know, getting a little bit more fit, and that helped me as well to learn how to work hard. So yes, after the modeling, I was able to get up in front of people and not scared. I had a confidence that I didn't have before. And so I think that did help me navigate. And then once I got my marketing bachelor's degree, that helped me too. That there was a lot that I learned there, and I felt very confident in regards to how to do things and how to do things in business. And I think I wasn't scared anymore. You know, like I used to be really scared of people, scared
2: were you
3: of rejection.
2: Scared of I was going to say, were you scared of people? Were you scared of failure, rejection?
3: Rejection and shame, you know. But, you know, I spent a lot of my life listening to people, and they tell me, you know, your hair's too frizzy or anything that people would say. And you know, I struggled with that for many years. I got better with not having as many problems with it, but it still is, it was a constant struggle that I think many women and people struggle with still. We all face rejection. We all have things we're ashamed of. And how you deal with it, I think, is what I learned after that journey.
2: Well, that brings a good question about social media now. With the rise of social media and how prevalent it is in everyday life, mm-hmm. has that brought back any of that, or do you see it as something else that you can turn into a positive?
3: Well, I never used it before Yesterday's Gone, the women's shelter. I just didn't do it. You know, and then I had to start using it for Yesterday's Gone, but then again, I'm not the person that does it, so I hired me a little 20-year-old that does it, you know, and I would say, this is sort of what I want to post, and I'd look every once in a while, but I honestly try not to spend very much time on it, because I do think you could get pulled in and drugged down a hole, and then it's just not real. And I think the stuff that's posted, which we try to do that's more authentic and real, people enjoy better. Our deal's not bad because we're helping people. So, of course, our social media presence and people that are involved, what are they going to do? Say something bad about us? That'd look pretty bad on them,
2: right.
3: You know?
2: Well, and you touched on being authentic. That has been a recurring theme with everyone that I have sat down with, especially in regards to social media. How have you found, besides with the social media, that has helped your businesses?
3: I've always been a really direct person. Some people don't like that, you know. It's you either know, you know, if I'm happy or glad or sad or mad, you know. My husband says, you're sort of like a skunk. Everybody knows how you're feeling, you know. I think being real, and I've shared a lot of my own personal journey in some of the books that I've written and things of that nature, because I think if you don't talk about stuff and you don't put it out there, how are people going to know that they're not strange or weird or alone? I'm proud of the journey I went on, even though there was a lot of depression, anxiety, all these different things that people don't like to talk about, but they happen. Being authentic with the ladies on the property, that's a big deal, you know, and being authentic when you're doing business out there in the business world. You know, I think the reason my healthcare business, LTCM, is so successful is I'm very trusted in the rural Texas environment, because people know, I'll tell them, I think you're wasting your money on our consulting right now, because either their staff's not on board or their staff's doing a good job and they don't really need us, you know. And I'll say, you want to, let's negotiate this contract so that you're spending the money the best way you know how. And I get tickled because they sort of laugh. They're like, I can't believe you're saying that. And I'm like, well, I am not going to have a bad reputation because you're making a bad decision on your side of the street. You know, I want to do you good, and I want to look good on this, in this collaboration.
2: So let's talk about, how did you know it's time for me to launch into my own business? Talk us through the setting up a business.
3: Well, I was working at Krista Santa Rosa in San Antonio. I got a call from someone I had worked with, and he said, hey, there is a hospital district in Denver City, Texas, that's been petitioned to build a nursing home. Do you know anybody I can call that can help them do that? And I said, I can. And he said, well, I believe you can. Are you going to do that? And I said, yes, I will. Give them my name. I actually called like two people that had been consultants that I had used when I was COO, the chief operating officer. And I said, hey, how much do you charge? And do you have a contract I can look at that I can copy? I mean, I literally did it like that.
2: You started a business on the fly.
3: On the fly. Because I wasn't scared of operations of it. I just didn't have like the, I need a contract.
2: I need to know how,
3: because I had opened up an assisted living and home health agency, a hospice agency, because when you work rural health care, you have to do it on your own. You don't have anybody helping you. So I was like, this is going to be easy. I knew I always wanted to be a consultant. When he called, I said, you know what, I'm going to do it. Now, I didn't quit my other job. I kept my other job, and I worked till like 2 a.m. every morning because I was like, I got to make sure this is going to work. And I just consider it was just so divinely appointed because the architect for that nursing home had another nursing home in Cotulla, Texas. And he said, I think they need your help too. And I got that second client. And once I got the second client, I was like, okay, I got to quit this other job. And then it just grew organically. It was honestly not well thought out, which is sort of, I didn't have a business, which, you know, I sit here and I'm like, oh, this sounds awful that I would do this. You know, I just knew I wanted to do it. And I thought, well, I'm going to take a chance. And honestly, the only cost was my labor and my ability to, okay, can I make enough? And I can always go get another job is what I thought.
2: Even people with the best plan encounter challenges along the way. So what challenges did you encounter that maybe you were surprised and didn't even think about it until it was right there in front of you?
3: Getting in front of a market, I had to find a niche market because corporate people weren't going to hire me. You know, Brookdale is not going to hire me. They've got people that can do what I'm doing. But the small entrepreneur or the small town hospital districts that are not part of a corporate chain, they need me. So I found that niche of rural healthcare and I said, well, where's an association that I can do a conference at? Where is, you know, how can I get my name out there? Who do I know from my past that I can say, hey, I'm doing this now. Do you know anybody you can introduce me to? And then the thing I kept finding is once you sort of offer a service like nursing home consulting or assisted living consulting, you've always got to come up with a new twist. I've always had to create new service lines. For example, oh, I can do your nursing home assessments remotely. That'll help you and help me, and I have a new business line. Or, oh, I'm noticing that my clients are needing help with case management. Well, I need to create that for them and create that service line and, you know, come up with how am I going to offer this service to them and who do I need to hire to do it? And then we just offer that service line. So that is a big thing, is watching what your market needs and then not being scared to say, I can do that.
2: So let's shift now to a nonprofit.
3: Yeah.
2: Just want to talk about the basics here. How is a nonprofit, getting one started and running one, different than starting and running a business?
3: You know, it's very similar. And thank goodness for the healthcare background, because I took everything from healthcare and translated it over to this women's shelter. I guess what I would say is I did use an attorney this time because I was like, okay, I need to form this entity and then I need you to get me a 501c3. The policies, procedures, operations of the women's shelter is very similar to operating an assisted living or, you know, with a varying service line, but it still is very similar. So the admission agreement I took and from the assisted living world and changed it over. The handbook I took from the assisted living world and changed it over, because you're going to be talking about, you're moving in as a guest. So a lot of the same things translated from healthcare, which is a very well regulated system, which makes you feel like, okay, this is good to cut and paste.
2: Right.
3: It can't be the same, but a lot of the essentials are the same. Development of the land. Now that was a different story. That was not in my wheelhouse.
2: Well, I do want to get into that, but we need to take a quick break. We'll be right back with Lori Tamayo on A Seat at the Table.
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0: Everyone wants a seat. Few know what it takes to earn one. The long road, the hard lessons, the moments that define real leadership. That's what we talk about here. You're listening to A Seat at the Table.
2: And we're back with Lori Tamayo. She is the founder of Yesterday's Gone, which is a program that assists women who have suffered abuse or trauma. And Lori, we were getting into setting this up as a nonprofit. And how did you envision Yesterday's Gone?
3: I guess the vision I had was I wanted to be in a nice area that they had their own tiny home or their own trailer or their own place to live. And making sure, you know, I bought this property and, you know, the grass was up to my neck, you know. I had to get it cleared. I had to get fencing. I had to get security cameras. I had to get roads. I had to get electricity, septics, water wells, all this. So the same architect that got me in for my second client, Paul Rylander, he helped me for free. I said, hey, I don't know what I'm doing. You know, I don't know how to get electric and septics. And so his staff helped me from 2020 to 2024 with the whole project for free. And then, of course, we worked with the county, and, you know, that's a process. And so that part was hard. And I think I was a little naive that was going to be a lot easier than it was. The doing the operations, policies, procedures, coming up with the programming, going and meeting with other nonprofits like Texas Baptist Children's Home and Annunciation Maternity Home and getting, you know, guidance from them on some things helped us too. But overall, it was like starting a business. You know, you just, it seemed like something I had done before. I'd opened a nursing home before. I've opened tons of assisted living. So I just had like this project management thing that I did for all my assisted livings I've opened throughout the state of Texas. I'm like, we're going to do it the same way. And it has to plug and play to a certain degree. And then what doesn't, you know, I'm going to go ask other people out there for help. And they were so nice, you know, all the nonprofits. They're like, yes, how can we help you? What can we give you? How do we do this? You know, how have you thought about this? Have you thought about that? And that was sort of cool because that's not how it is in the corporate world, you know, that nobody's giving you stuff.
2: Competition.
3: Yeah. Everybody's trying to help you in the nonprofit world. And it was interesting as we went around to other nonprofits. Just I'd go home every day and I'd think, there's so much good being done in this world. It's astonishing, and no one ever talks about it.
2: How long did it take you from the time that little seed was planted in your head that you wanted to do something like a Yesterday's Gone? Like maybe you didn't have a name for it, and the vision started coming together, and then actually being able to open your doors to help that first woman.
3: Yeah, so in 2015, that's when that seed got planted, and I didn't buy the property till 2020. And I didn't even know the name. I remember I was listening to back then my iPod, and I heard that song, Don't Stop Thinking About Tomorrow, from Fleetwood Mac, and I kept hearing Yesterday's Gone in there, because it's Don't Stop Thinking About Tomorrow, Don't Stop, It'll Soon Be Here, It'll Be Here. Better than before, Yesterday's Gone, Yesterday's Gone. And that's how the name came up, is from that Fleetwood Mac song.
2: As you mentioned, not a lot of people talk about the nonprofits or even know they're there.
3: Yeah.
2: So how do you go about getting your name out so the people that you're wanting to help know that they can come to you for help?
3: Well, of course, we went around to other nonprofits that did food pantries, you know, thrift stores. Counselors that are out in the area, of course, they're helping people. Other nonprofits that are out there trying to provide the help. You go to the police departments, the sheriff's offices. You let people know, like with victim services, we're here and this is what we do. You go to, there's actually nonprofit meetings where a bunch of nonprofits get together and talk about their services so that they can better coordinate. And so you do those things. Then you do some social media. We join a lot of moms groups just because we're helping abused women or traumatized women. It's not just abuse. It could be just trauma. So we put things out there. We make sure everybody knows our criteria, knows what we do.
2: How do you learn to separate caring deeply and really, truly wanting to help and also caring everything else, whether it's your own personal life, your businesses that are going on? How do you separate that?
3: It's interesting, and I probably could do a lot better job. I think it's still, work-life balance is definitely a challenge for me because I'm a very achievement-oriented type person, so I have to always watch that. Having good people, you know, that you've got to have.
2: I know you've also mentioned learning boundaries.
3: Learning how to set boundaries is huge. And that's the hardest thing that most of our women work on, is learning how to set boundaries. And what we finally did is we were realizing how compliant most of our ladies were and how people-pleasing they were. And the life coach and I noticed that they were saying yes to stuff that we were like later realizing that they really didn't want to do. And we were like, well, why are they telling us yes? So after each meeting, what we say to the ladies is, have you said yes to anything in this meeting you didn't want to say yes to? Because you can say no. So I want to know, have you said yes to anything? Sometimes I'll be like, well, yeah, I said yes to maybe going to that class that you wanted me to go to. Well, why did you say yes? Because I thought you'd be mad at me if I didn't say yes. Well, you know what? You can say no. Say no. You don't even have to tell me why, you know. And then, have you said yes to anything outside of us this week that you shouldn't have said yes to? And believe me, we always have something every week we're talking about. Why did you say yes if you didn't want to do that?
2: But I think that's true for women in general.
3: Yeah.
2: A lot of us have a tendency to want to be people pleasers, especially in the corporate world, yeah, where maybe you're working around a lot of men and you don't want to say no for fear that they look differently or start treating you differently or don't think you're holding up your end of the bargain. How do you rewire mm-hmm. a mind like that to say no? Stepping up for yourself isn't a bad thing. Now,
3: yeah,
2: you got to pick and choose, right? Of course.
3: Yeah. Pick your battles.
2: But stepping up and saying, no, this isn't for me. I don't think this is the best thing for me to do. How do you even go about?
3: Well, it's baby steps. You don't eat the whole elephant at one time. You know, it's baby steps. And we have a curriculum that we provide for a self-help side. And then we have a curriculum workbook I've written for business side, you know, work-life balance, boundaries in the business world. You know, there's templates for it. There's, you have to decide first off, what is it that's going on that you need to set a boundary on? What is it? And usually the way you can identify that is if you're angry, resentful, or bitter, or feeling just yucky about something, that generally is a red flag that a boundary needs to be set. Really, all boundaries are is defining how we're in relationship with each other. And we actually need them. If we don't have them, we don't know how to act around each other. I think we all feel uncomfortable when we're not sure how to act with each other. We're not sure where is this person at. You sort of are testing all the time. And so I think most people appreciate boundaries that are normal, healthy people. People that are not normal and healthy don't always appreciate them, you know.
2: Well, and I would think, too, being a leader, whether it's leading a company, mm-hmm. leading an organization, leading your household, setting those boundaries, knowing your strengths and your weakness, and making sure that you have the people to help you fill in the gaps.
3: Oh, yeah. You've got to know it takes a team, you know, different personality types for sure. You know, and if you had all my personality type, that wouldn't be good. Yeah, it just wouldn't work. You've got to have detail-oriented people, big-picture people. You've got to have people that are very much an influencing type, you know, sweet personality people, you know, to do things. It takes different personalities and different skill sets to make things work in the healthcare setting, in any setting. You have to appreciate those differences and know how you complement each other and know each other's strengths and weaknesses. I know it's funny, my life coach, I'm a big idea person, and I'm a very direct and energetic, you know. So I'd come at her, and I'd be like, hey, I've got this idea, and blah, blah, blah, blah, blah, blah, and I think we should do this, and blah, blah, blah. And she would sit there and stare at me. And I looked at her, and one day I said, why are you just sitting there? And she goes, because you're an outward processor, and I'm an inward processor. And I said, oh, okay, what do you need from me? And she goes, I need for you to give me a couple of hours to process. And I started laughing. I said, well, that's good to know. So I can just dump all this on you, leave, come back later. Is that what you want me to do? And she's like, yes, that would be good because you're a lot. Thought, oh my God, I wonder if I've been doing this to other people too, you know? And so knowing, like asking people, what do you need from me? Because I know not everybody works like me. Appreciating that people are different and not getting mad about that.
2: Right.
3: Sometimes I have no idea what you need. I think I've told you everything you need to get the job done, but we might have
2: missed something that you're thinking about.
3: Yeah. So when I hire somebody, I always say, I'm not sure how you work, so you've got to tell me how you work. If you need more details, you've got to ask me because I don't want to micromanage you or I don't want to, you know, hold your hand too much if that's going to be insulting to you, but I also want to give you what you need, you
2: right.
3: know, and I need to understand if I'm lacking in instruction. So just know it's okay, and just know it's okay to ask questions, and just know it's okay to say, hey, I don't know what I'm doing here, and it's okay to disagree nicely and respectfully.
2: I know you have more on this topic and others in books that you have written. Where can we go to get the material for Finding Tomorrow, Hidden Treasures?
3: You can get the Defining Tomorrow material on yesterdaysgone.org. HiddenTreasureTeams.com is where you can get the self-paced self-improvement stuff and the workplace stuff. And then, of course, Yesterday's Gone loves having people volunteer, donate, and connect. yesterdaysgone.org.
2: We like to end the interviews with a rapid-fire question. like a this or that, and then maybe a one-word answer. Are you ready?
3: Yeah, yeah.
2: Okay, we're going to start with this or that. Books or podcast?
3: Podcast.
2: Morning person or night owl?
3: Oh, my gosh. I'm in the middle of the day. I guess night owl, if I had to say it.
2: I'm going to guess on that I know the answer to this based on what we've talked about before. Planner or wing it?
3: Wing it. I'm a good winging it person.
2: Phone call or text message?
3: Phone call.
2: Okay, I know you've got lots of animals. You're going to have to pick just one. Dogs, goats, or cats?
3: Oh, cats. I can't believe I said that, but my favorite animal is my cat, Ruth.
2: One thing women underestimate about themselves?
3: Their power.
2: Best advice you've ever received?
3: I am not responsible for anyone else's feelings.
2: One thing you're still learning?
3: Probably work-life balance and patience.
2: What does success mean to you today?
3: That there is a difference made in the world that will last after I die.
2: Finally, what does a seat at the table mean to you?
3: It means that I'm recognized for something good maybe I'm doing out there in the world.
2: Lori, thank you so much for sharing your story. Thank you for the work you're doing. And thank you for spending time with me today. And thank you to everyone listening. If you would like to hear the full interview, be sure to follow A Seat at the Table on social media and subscribe wherever you get your podcast. We share exclusive interviews and more from remarkable people who are building something meaningful. I'm Melinda Brandt. Thanks for pulling up a chair with us. We'll see you next time on A Seat at the Table.
0: The news cycles don't take the weekend off, and neither do we.
1: There were some projections that the city might have to withhold as much as $17 million in spending on social services. A lot of the assumptions and the modeling for the city budget going into 2027 has to do with this consolidation of our IT workforce. And then get this, the consolidation process, officials say the goal is natural attrition rather than layoffs. Well, that explains why it's going to take so long. We're just going to let people attrit, just let them leave on their own. Why is the city so unwilling to cut staff? Oracle just laid off 3,000 some people. And these big companies know sometimes you got to take drastic actions to right-size your business, to realize dollar savings. And you don't just wait till people quit on their own.
0: Weekends with Kenny Rahmeyer, Sunday nights 6 to 8 p.m. on News Radio K.
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0: attacks. I'm Paul Stevens, Fox News. The U.S. launching new airstrikes against Iran in retaliation for Iranian attacks.
1: The U.S. military launching new additional strikes on Iranian sites around the Strait of Hormuz. Officials say it's in response to continued Iranian aggression, including a drone launch against the U.S. base in Bahrain and two ship attacks in the Vital Waterway. Tonight, strikes targeted Iranian air defenses, drone storage facilities, and surface-to-air missile systems. Iran's military saying it targeted U.S. assets in Kuwait and Bahrain with missiles and drones. The latest round of fighting is further straining an already fragile ceasefire and long-term peace talks. And President Trump issuing an ominous warning saying, quote, there may come a point when we are no longer able to be reasonable and will be forced to complete the job. He goes on to say, if that happens, Iran will no longer exist.
0: And that's Fox's Chanley Painter with that updated. Pakistan's military saying three members of its parliamentary rangers were killed, four others wounded.
2: 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We're getting hotter as we inch towards the 4th of July weekend. We'll look for cloudy skies this evening, an overnight low of 77 with 20 mile per hour wind gusts. 96 tomorrow with plenty of sunshine and 77 again tomorrow evening. That's your News Radio KLBJ Radar Weather Watch. 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
4: 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I am your host, Walt Phillips, and this broadcast is brought to you by my good friends at Reagan Gold Group. Folks, I want to start today's show a little differently. I want to ask you a question, and I want you to really sit with it for a second before I move on. Picture yourself right now in your 80s or your 90s. You're sitting in a chair, and your kids, the people you worked your whole life for, the people you sacrificed for, the people you stayed late at the office for, the people you skipped vacations for, your kids are stressed out. They are stressed out because of you. Not because they don't love you. They love you more than anything. But they're stressed out because the money is not there. Because the retirement account got eaten up by inflation. Because the paper system that you trusted your whole life quietly drained the value of everything you built. And now your kids, instead of living their own lives, raising their own families, building their own futures, they're worried about you. They're picking up the slack. They're losing sleep over you. Is that the legacy you want to leave? Because that's exactly what's going to happen to millions of Americans who are sitting on the sidelines right now, watching the world change and doing nothing about it. I'm not saying this to scare you. I'm saying this because I've seen it happen. I've talked to people who are in the exact situation, and every single one of them says the same thing. I wish I'd listened sooner, Walt. I wish I paid attention. I wish I made the move when the window was open. The window's open right now. And I'm not going to let you sit here for the next 30 minutes, hear everything I'm about to tell you, and then do nothing. 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Your family deserves better than that. 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The information I share is based on my personal opinion, decades of observation, and verifiable market data. Please always do your own due diligence. All right, guys, let's talk about what is actually happening in this market. Because while the average American is being distracted by the daily ticker tape, the smartest money in the world is making a massive historic move. They're quietly, aggressively moving out of paper promises and into physical reality. They're buying gold. They're buying silver. They're buying tangible assets that cannot be printed, cannot be inflated away, and cannot be hacked out of existence by a government that needs to balance its freaking books. Today, we're going to look at what the biggest banks in the world are saying. Not what they're saying on television, but what they're putting in their private research notes to their wealthiest clients. We're going to look at why legendary investors who used to criticize precious metals are suddenly making massive bets on them. And we're going to talk about what you need to do right now to make sure you and your family are on the right side of this shift. All right, I want to start with a report that just came out from Reuters. Reuters isn't a fringe blog, as many of you know. They're not a conspiracy website. They're one of the most respected mainstream financial news organizations on the planet. They've been reporting on global markets for a very, very long time. When Reuters publishes a story about what Wall Street analysts are saying, people listen, including me. And earlier this year, Reuters published a report with a headline that should be the wake-up call for every single person listening to this show. And I'm going to read it right now. The headline says, "Analysts ramp up gold forecasts as global uncertainties mount." Let me say that again. Mainstream Wall Street analysts are ramping up their gold forecasts. Not the gold bugs, not the precious metals dealers, the mainstream analysts, the people who work for the biggest financial institutions in the world. Why? Because as the headline says, global uncertainties are mounting, as we all know. We are seeing projections from massive institutions that would have sounded like Candyland just a few years ago. We're seeing banks like Deutsche Bank and Society General projecting gold to reach $6,000 an ounce by the end of the year. We're seeing JP Morgan, the biggest bank in the United States, revising their targets upward, projecting gold to hit $6,000 by the end of 2026, and maybe even $6,300. Let that sink in. JP Morgan's telling you that their clients are preparing for $6,000 gold by the end of the year, and maybe even $6,300, maybe even $6,500. Who knows? Now, I want you to think about something. Why would JP Morgan, a bank that makes billions of dollars selling paper products, managing stock portfolios, and charging management fees, why would they be telling their clients to buy gold? Because the math is undeniable. The global debt burden is unsustainable. The geopolitical tensions in Eastern Europe, the Middle East, and across Asia are escalating. The Federal Reserve is caught in an impossible position. They need to fight inflation, but they cannot raise rates too high without triggering a debt crisis on a $40 trillion national debt. And the central banks of the world, the people who actually print the fiat currency, are buying physical gold at the fastest pace in recorded history. when the people who print the money are trading that money for gold? What does that tell you about the future of money? It tells you that the people that are on top know the system is fragile. They know that a currency backed by $40 trillion in debt can't hold its value forever. They're hedging their own system with gold. And they're quietly telling the wealthiest clients to do the same. And that's why I am telling you guys the same thing the wealthiest clients are hearing. But here's the tragedy. The tragedy is while the central banks and the billionaires are securing their wealth in physical gold, the average American is still sitting in a 401k, entirely exposed to the stock market, hoping for the best. They're trusting a system that the architects of that system are actively hedging against. Think about that. You cannot afford to be the last one to figure this out. When gold hits 5,000 and then 6,000, the mainstream media is finally going to start talking about it every single day. But by then, the massive gains will have already been made by the people who position themselves early. 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All right, so let's pivot here a sec. When I talk to people about moving their money into precious metals, I sometimes hear the same objection. They say, Walt, I heard Warren Buffett doesn't like gold. He says it doesn't produce anything. He says it just sits there. And it's true. For decades, Warren Buffett, one of the most successful investors in human history, as you folks probably know this, has criticized gold. He famously said that gold gets dug out of the ground, melted down, buried in another hole, and we pay people to stand around guarding it. He argued that it has no utility, that it produces nothing. But I want to tell you a story that the mainstream media rarely talks about. Because while Buffett might criticize gold, his actions regarding precious metals tell a very, very different story and a very powerful story at that. Back in 1997, Warren Buffett's company, Berkshire Hathaway, did something that shocked the financial world. They quietly went into the market and bought 129.7 million ounces of physical silver. Let's call it 130 million ounces of physical silver. Let me repeat that. The man who famously goes against precious metals bought 130 million ounces of physical silver. At the time, that represented roughly 25% of the entire world's annual silver production. He was not buying a silver mining stock. He was not buying a silver ETF. He was buying the physical metal. Why did he do it? Well, he was asked about it later at Berkshire Hathaway's annual meeting, and Buffett explained his reasoning in a way that every single person listening to this show right now needs to hear. He saw that the world was consuming more silver than it was producing. He saw that the massive above-ground inventories were being depleted. He realized that silver was not just a monetary metal. And this was 1997, folks. It was a critical industrial metal that the modern world literally could not function without. And he knew that when supply falls short of demand for long enough, the price has to find a new equilibrium, right? Buffett saw a structural deficit and he bought 130 million ounces to capitalize on it. Now let's fast forward to today, right? We're currently in the sixth consecutive year of a structural silver deficit. The world is consuming tens of millions of ounces more than it's pulling out of the ground. The Silver Institute confirms it. The analysts confirm it. The massive industrial demand from solar panels, electric vehicles, and artificial intelligence data centers are draining the global vaults at an unprecedented rate. The exact same supply and demand imbalance that caused Warren Buffett to buy 130 million ounces of silver in 1997 is happening right now, but on a way larger scale and much more aggressive scale at that. And it's not just silver. During the chaos in 2020, Berkshire Hathaway shocked the financial world again because they bought shares in Barrick Gold, one of the world's largest gold mining companies. The man who said gold just sits there and does absolutely nothing bought a gold mining company. Go figure, right? When the smartest investors in the world see the system shaking, they run to the exact same safe haven that human beings have used for 5,000 years. They run to tangible physical assets. 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All right. Well, we have covered a lot of ground today. We talked about Reuters reporting that Wall Street is ramping up its gold forecasts. We talked about JP Morgan calling for 6,000.

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1: 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There is no minimum that makes it out of reach. They're there to work with you. There is no complexity that makes it confusing. There is no reason, not one, to put this off. I want you to think about the people who called Reagan Gold Group 5 years ago or 10 years ago. The people who heard a show like this one, picked up the phone, had a 5-minute conversation, they made the move. 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They're not worried about inflation. They're not worried about the stock market crashing. They're not worried about what the Federal Reserve is going to do next week because they made the decision to protect themselves when the window was open. That could be you right now, today. Folks, I want you to pick up the phone. Call 1-800-702-2212. 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You've been listening to this show. You've heard the data. You know what JP Morgan is saying. You know what Bank of America is saying. You know what the supply deficit looks like. You know what the history of fiat currency tells us. You have everything you need to make this decision. The only thing left is that call. 1-800-702-2212 or go to goldgoodlife.com. Do it right now before you put the phone down and forget. There is no time like the present. Do it for yourself. Do it for your kids. Do it so that in 20 years, your family's talking about the smart decision that you made today, not the one you wish you made. This is The Gold Show. I'm Walt Phillips.

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2: The caller's right. The Republicans didn't like that the Save America Act wasn't a part of that. To the larger point that you were making about what happened several months ago and where we are today, I'm going to go back to something I said a moment ago. I think the Iranians, you can't believe anything that they're saying. I think they were still going to reconstitute if they didn't have some ability to keep the nukes going. They were going to keep after it. And I think this was an opportunity to take out that capability, hopefully, once and for all. And even putting the nukes aside, that they have the capability to shut down global commerce to the extent that they are in terms of energy and all the other products that flow through the Strait of Hormuz. Even that's a situation that is untenable from the United States standpoint, not to mention all the other ways that they were funding terrorism all around the world.
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4: Let me squeeze in. Roberts wants to weigh in on the law, the new bill that was approved by the House and the Senate. It's on the governor's desk for his approval. It would mandate that the Ten Commandments be placed in every public school classroom. And the ACLU is filing a lawsuit against the state to try to block this. Robert, good morning. What are you thinking about?
5: So I'm a Jewish American, and it turns my stomach to come to agree with the ACLU on anything. I mean, really, it makes me throw up in my mouth, frankly. But I have to come down on the side of that. I don't think that this is a proper thing to do, to be posting the Ten Commandments.
4: Why?
5: Well, because my belief system, and again, you know, I'm an Orthodox Jew, allows for the personal belief that any human being, regardless of their religion, can be a decent human being, regardless of what they believe or what they don't believe. In that regard, you know, I feel that some people could be offended because of their belief system. I'm 73 years old. I'm a product of New York City public schools. And when I left elementary school in 1964, we always had one day a week where there was a morning program, what they called assembly day, and everybody assembled in the auditorium and the principal gave a speech. It was always a non-denominational speech, but it always invoked either the name of God or he said the Lord or something like that. So we've kind of been through that. It didn't offend me as a child. And
4: I'm just curious, do you have a problem with the pride flags and the BLM flags and things like that in the classroom?
5: Yes.
4: Good.
5: Yes,
4: good.
5: Totally.
4: I appreciate your consistency. You and I may disagree on the mandate for the Ten Commandments in the classrooms, but I do appreciate your consistency, and I appreciate your opinion. Thank
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4: You.
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0: Welcome back to The Gold Show. I am your host, Walt Phillips. 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Everything I share is my personal opinion based on research and market observation. Please do your own due diligence. Okay, folks, if you were with us in segment one, you know we covered a lot of ground. We talked about Reuters reporting that mainstream Wall Street analysts are ramping up their gold forecasts. We talked about JP Morgan projecting gold to reach $6,000 by year's end, even $6,300. We talked about Bank of America putting a 135 to 309 target on silver by year's end. We talked about Warren Buffett quietly buying 130 million ounces of physical silver in 1997 because he saw the exact same supply and demand imbalance we are seeing today, except 25 years earlier. And we talked about the sixth consecutive year of a structural silver deficit and the world consuming 46 million more ounces of silver every year than it's pulling out of the ground. The data isn't ambiguous. The smart money is moving and the window is open right now. Folks, before we go any further, I want you to write this down again. 1-800-702-2212. 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All right, guys. Now I am really, really excited. I wanted to tell you, everyone listening at home, about this in segment one, but I wanted to leave a little bit of surprise here on the show. But I'm excited because last week we had fun. I had fun having my next guest on the show. And I know for those of you that listened, you did too. So I'm pleased to announce that I am bringing back my good friend Carl from the Reagan Gold Group. Carl is one of the top precious metals specialists in the country. Carl and I have known each other for over 10 years, and in that time, I have personally watched him help thousands of people make the right moves at the right time. He has probably forgotten more about precious metals than most people know. He knows this market inside and out, and there is nobody that I trust more to have this conversation with. And with that, Carl, welcome back to The Gold Show, my friend.
1: Hey, Walt, thanks so much for having me.
0: Absolutely, man. Absolutely. I'm pleased to have you here. Carl, listen, here's what's on my mind, my friend. And you know, I keep hearing from people who are on the feds, people that are close to me, saying things like, is it too late? Should I wait for a dip? Are gold and silver done? And honestly, it frustrates me to no end, man, because with everything going on in the world right now, the geopolitical tensions, the debt, the supply deficits, the central banks loading up, I look at this market and I don't see confusion, man. I see the clearest buying opportunity I've seen in years, and it kills me, Carl, that people are sitting on the sidelines. So the question I have for you is, number one, are we on the same page? Because from where I'm standing, this looks like the gift of a lifetime. I mean, what are your thoughts?
1: Well, first of all, obviously nobody has a crystal ball and nobody knows what's going to happen.
0: Right.
1: But the reality of it is I agree with you. I mean, you can't rob Peter to pay Paul for forever. Look at what's going on in this country and in this world. I mean, it just doesn't make sense. I mean, there's a reason why gold and silver has done so well throughout the years and why so many people are trying to get into it still. You know, anybody who's sitting on the fence, I mean, I just tell them, I'm sorry that that's what you're, you know, comfortable with, because like you said, I mean, the writing's on the wall.
0: Right,
1: just
0: right.
1: Look and see what's going on.
0: Right. Right. Yeah, I mean, listen, you know, what really gets me, Carl, is that, you know, before you hopped on the show, I was telling the folks at home, J.P. Morgan saying 6,000 gold by year's end. You know, Bank of America saying 309 silvers on the table. And these aren't gold bugs, as you very well know. You know, these are the biggest banks in the world, Carl. You know, you hear people talk about this stuff. I'm sure your clients bank with them and talk about it all day long. So it's like, you know, when someone tells me that they're waiting for more information, you know, it's like, what information, what more information do they need? You know, when you have someone say, hey, you know, I'm calling in and I need to know more.
1: Wait, let me interrupt real quick.
0: Yeah, yeah.
1: People say that all the time.
0: Right.
1: You know, they say they need more information or they have to do more research.
0: Right.
1: What research are you doing?
0: Right.
1: What more do you need? We got $40 trillion in debt. The Fed's printed more money, you know, in the last 10 years. It's out of control. We're watching central banks throughout the world buy gold and silver at a record pace.
0: Right.
1: You know, right. I mean, and when people say, oh, I'm researching.
0: Right.
1: Well,
0: right.
1: You've never bought metals before. This is the first time. This is what we're here for, is to help and assist.
0: Right.
1: I mean, it's like saying, man, you know, my spouse needs to have a heart transplant. I'm going to research it over the weekend, and I'm going to do it myself on Monday morning.
0: Right, right.
1: I mean, come on, folks. We're here to help you and give you that information.
0: Right.
1: You know, talking to us, there's no pressure. You come, you ask your questions, and we get you what you need.
0: Right. Right. Yeah. I mean, Carl, listen, man, I mean, you hit it on the head, dude. And like what I think, right? I mean, this is what runs through my mind. And I have, you know, I'm not in the position that you're in. You know, you're a guy that just last year alone helped, you know, make $500 million in sales in the precious metal space. You know, I let people know you were one of the top guys in the industry for a reason. Because you help show people, first-time buyers, seasoned buyers, it doesn't matter. But what frustrates me is that, you know, the people who waited in 2020, right, Carl? When gold was at, what was it, like I think 1,700 bucks or something like that?
1: Approximately.
0: Yeah, then they watch it run to $3,000 without them, right? And then the same people who waited on silver at $25, they watched it hit $121 in January. And it's like waiting has a price tag, man. Waiting has a price tag. And you know, it's like invisible until it's too late. And you know, that's why I'm always so animated on this show. Because the people listening at home, I want them to understand the urgency of this. And it's not because I'm sitting here trying to sell someone on something. I don't do what you do. You know, my goal in life is just to educate people about what is going on. This is what my life's work is. This is what I'm going to be doing today. This is what I was doing five and 10 years ago. And this is what I'm going to be doing 5, 10, 15, 20 years from now. So, you know, if we, you know, pivot it, you know, and you know, let's talk here about, you know, people being nervous about that, you know, because obviously the prices have pulled back from the highs. And Carl, that's exactly what I want to talk about for a sec, because, you know, the pullback isn't a warning sign in my eyes. It's a gift. The fundamentals did not change. The deficit did not disappear. The central banks did not stop buying. The price pulled back because paper traders took profits. That's it. The physical metal is still the same asset as it was at the highs. And, you know, I'm just curious to hear you chime in on that and what your thoughts are.
1: Well, first of all, you're 100% right. I mean, nothing's changed in this country.
0: Right.
1: I mean, just because paper, gold, and silver, you know, trended downwards because a lot of stockbrokers sold. I mean, what changed in this world?
0: Right.
1: Did the debt go away?
0: Right.
1: Did the inflation stop?
0: Right.
1: Did the money printing stop? I mean, unfortunately, we're kind of on a hamster wheel here right now, and there's no end in sight to when we're going to actually fix the mess that this country's in.
0: Right.
1: You know, I mean, and it's not one political party or another. I mean, this has been many, many years of robbing Peter to pay Paul. Mm-hmm. So now, you know, kind of it's coming to a head. Mm-hmm. I mean, you know, there's a reason why, you know, the Saudis stopped taking U.S. dollars for oil a few years back. I mean, they're talking about, you know, this BRICS nation stuff. I mean, about starting a new currency to be the global dominant currency. I mean, Walt, I don't know. I mean, I just, to me, it's very simple and straightforward. It's, would you want something that's real, that you could hold in your hand, you could carry it in your pocket, you could bury it in the backyard if you want. But something of value, not just a piece of paper that, you know, was printed out of thin air.
0: Yeah, and listen, Carl, I mean, you know, all amazing points, man. And, you know, I think another thing that just really gets me, and, you know, I explained this a couple of shows back, but, you know, and you know, because you and I are friends, but, you know, you remember when I brought my mom over to the Reagan Gold Group, but I brought her over to you, and, you know, she didn't know anything about physical assets. I mean, you were the one that helped her. You know, I stayed out of it because I wanted her to deal with somebody there, and I wanted to be hands off because I knew she was in good hands, for lack of better terms there. Maybe those are really good terms, but, you know, the seniors that are listening right now, you know, and I'm, you know, I don't want to make some generalized judgment about seniors because I'm sure there's a lot of very sharp seniors that are listening at this very moment that know a ton about gold and silver, and maybe they're on the fence for different reasons. But in the latter group, there's so many seniors out there that are just used to what investing looked like 50 years ago, 40 years ago, you know, 30 years ago, all that kind of stuff. And they're not really brought up to the times of where things are headed. They're unaware of the manipulation. They're unaware of, you know, J.P. Morgan pulling off an almost $1 billion heist in 2020 that they got caught with for manipulating the precious metal space, along with many other banks. It wasn't just J.P. Morgan, you know, which directly correlates to these banks stealing American dollars. And, you know, the point that I get across is that, you know, unless you have a terrible alarm system on your house or you're the most forgetful person in the world, you can buy, you know, a couple of $100,000 of gold, Carl. And correct me if I'm wrong, but you can fit it in half of a shoebox with room to spare. You can fit it in a shoebox and still put it, and still put your kid's pair of sneakers in there to cover it up. And that's the power of it. And nobody can, you know, flush it away with a blockchain or a day of a stock market going bad, because it's literally something that you can put in your pocket. And, you know, it's something, you know, for me, it was very important with my own mother, because I was watching the stock market drain her money, and her financial advisor, and I you know, I don't want to say anything bad about the financial advisor, but when I came back home to be closer to her, I got my eyes on everything closely, and all he was interested in was his 10%, Carl. He wasn't interested in her well-being. He didn't care what was going on with her. She was a number in his Rolodex of clients. And, you know, when you're coming across seniors and people that are, you know, moving over their 401k or whatever it may be, you know, what's your experience with it? You know, what's their level of knowledge? And are they just, is this kind of foreign to them? Or is it a mixed bag? Like, you know, I'm just curious to hear. You're on the front lines. You know this.
1: It's a very mixed bag.
0: Yeah, okay.
1: No. It's a very mixed bag. I mean, there's some people that have been buying metals for years. There's a lot of folks I talk to that they've heard about it, but they know absolutely nothing.
0: Right.
1: But I always tell people, remember, keep this simple. Don't overcomplicate this and don't make this harder than what it is. It's a simple buy and hold investment.
0: Right.
1: You buy it, it goes up in value. You've made money, it goes down in value, you lost money.
0: Right.
1: It's that simple and straightforward. But, you know, obviously history doesn't have to repeat itself. But if you go back and look at, you know, thousands of years of history, gold and silver have always been there.
0: Right.
1: Not stocks, not bonds, not U.S. dollars, not, you know, euros or yuan or any currency that's out there. So, you know, there's a reason why people want to have a physical, tangible asset, because it has that inverse relationship to the markets, but also the U.S. dollar. You know, and in regards to doing this, so many people want to do this for the best reason, or at least I feel the best reason. It's real simple. They just want to protect what they have, preserve what they have, and they like to be proactive, not reactive.
0: Right, right, right.
1: That's the most important thing.
0: Right, right.
1: You know, you want to make sure your money's there when you need it.
0: Right, right. No, very good points, man. And you know, that brings me to something I think, and this might be the most important thing that I can ask you. And, you know, you and I believe we touched on this last week, you know, but, you know, and I say this all the time on air, Carl. You know, I know you're very, very busy. You're a guy that's working morning and night and helping people all day long. But, you know, on air, I tell people, and they still don't believe me, Carl. I tell them what actually happens when someone calls that number. And you know, I want you to walk them through it, because I think people have this image in their head of some complicated financial transaction, and it's just not that. And, you know, I know that because I've witnessed it. Yeah, I've witnessed it. I've been there. I've listened to you. I've been there. But you know, I want people to hear it from your perspective so they can hear from the horse's mouth just how easy this is.
1: Well, I mean, first of all, it's simple. We do two things. People either have cash, meaning checking, savings, brokerage, you know, or physical cash that they want to invest in the metals, or they do what's called an IRA rollover. Mm-hmm. They just roll over some sort of a qualified retirement account into what's called a self-directed precious metals IRA. Mm-hmm. We have a team here in-house that helps from start to finish. We make it simple and easy. And the main thing is this. There's no pressure here. A phone call doesn't cost anything. If you have questions, call us. Mm-hmm. Call. We got a great team here. Feel free to ask for me directly. Mm-hmm. I'm here. This is what I do all day long. I love doing it, and I love chatting with people and getting them information so they can make an informed decision. Mm-hmm. I mean, it's that simple and straightforward. What we're here for is to help educate folks and let them know that they do have options with their retirement. It doesn't all have to be in paper. It doesn't have to be in U.S. dollars, and it doesn't have to be in the stock market if they're not comfortable with that. I mean, one of the things I hear from people constantly is how uncomfortable they feel about the markets. Mm-hmm. And I agree with them. I mean, how could you be comfortable with some of these price to earnings ratios and the way, you know, these companies are, you know, hanging on by a thread here. The economy's not doing well. Just because the stock market's high doesn't mean the economy's doing good. Mm-hmm. You know, I mean, it's time for people to take control of their own money and their own destiny. Mm-hmm. You know, that's the most important thing, is taking control of it yourself and, you know, making a decision you feel comfortable with, not some guy in an office that makes, you know, 2, 5, 8, 10% of what you have invested with them.
0: Yeah, and best part is that, you know, for everyone listening at home right now, you can ask for Carl directly. You know, he's not on this show as a plan. Like he lives this. He is there every single day. And the benefit for those of you listening right now is that you're listening to the top guy, to the guy that has, you know, over a decade of experience doing this, vast, vast experience that's helped so many people. And when you call that number, and we're going to get into that, guys, because that number again, which I want to mention right now, 1-800-702-2212. Again, that's 1-800-702-2212. Or you can go to goldgoodlife.com. But folks, if you call that number, you can ask for Carl directly. Carl is not going to pick up that first call, but you can ask to speak to him directly. And if he is on another call or if he is busy, you best believe that he will get back to you and be there to personally walk you through everything. And you guys will be shocked at just how easy this process is. Carl, unfortunately, and, you know, we're pretty much coming up on all the time we have today, but I would just like to say thank you again for all of your insight and being on the show, and I look forward to having you on again, hopefully next week or the week after if you have the availability, because I think the things that you have to say are truly invaluable for the listener at home. So I just want to thank you again, Carl.
1: No, you're welcome. Walt, thanks so much for having me. And like I always tell everybody, feel free to call us. Questions don't cost anything. Just, you know, whatever we could do to be of assistance. I mean, please feel free to reach out. You know, like Walt said, Gold Good Life, or give us a call. Feel free to talk to any of the guys or ask for myself. I mean, I'd love to chat with you and do what I can to be of assistance.
0: Thanks so much, Carl. All right, folks. So listen, with that, that is all the time we have for this week. And I want to just end with this. One phone call, a real person answers, you have a conversation, it could be Carl. They walk you through your options in plain English, you ask every question you have. There is no commitment, there is no pressure, there is no obligation to buy a single thing. If you decide you are not ready, you say thank you, you can hang up, you go about your day, no harm, no foul. But if you are ready, if you've been listening to this show, to what I have said, to what Carl has just said, and you know in your gut that it is time to secure your family's future, then this is the call that changes everything. Do not be lazy about your own future. 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Do it for yourself. Do it for your kids. Do it so that in 20 years, your family is talking about the smart decision that you made today, not the one that you wish you made. This is The Gold Show. I'm Walt Phillips. 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
11: We got an update on the cheating Canadians in the Olympics.
12: Oh, yeah.
11: The damn Canadians always cheating.
12: Can't trust them.
13: Complete and total loser.
11: Well, the Canadian curling star, Mark Kennedy, he's a real beta. He claims that he was set up by a premeditated camera to catch him in the act of cheating.
12: Wait. He cheats, he gets caught, and he's the victim?
11: Yeah, the Canadian curling team is now claiming to be victims, and they were caught in a camera double-touching the stone. And everybody listening knows you never, ever, ever double-touch the stone.
14: That's bad.
11: You never double-touch the stone. Here's what Kennedy says. They've come up with a plan here in the Olympics, and as far as I know, to catch teams in the act of, you know, at the hog line. That's the line where they have to let go of the stone before it, you know, crosses. He says this was planned. It was kind of evident that something was going on when they were trying to catch us in the act. Well, they did catch you, Mark.
12: Yeah, they did.
11: You cheater. Well, Kennedy and Coach Paul Webster accused Sweden of setting up cameras to catch them cheating. How dare you set up a camera to catch us cheating? Kennedy says, I know we're not the only team that they've done this to, so I think this was, I don't know what the word is for it, but it was premeditated plan to try to catch us. Well, Sweden is firing back at Canada. This is great, man. You got Canada and Sweden fighting some of the strongest countries on the planet.
12: Right.
11: And if you include France, right, you got to include them, right? Well, Sweden's firing back at Canada, saying that they've been sounding the alarm of the alleged Canadian cheaters for 7 to 8 years. Nicholas Eden, he's on Team Sweden. He says, we've been saying this, gosh, for 8 years now. The media crew decided to place a camera at the hog line to see if it's really happening. And we've all, the world has seen the Canadian, Mark Kennedy, double-touch the stone.
12: Yeah, how could he even argue against it? He's mad because he got caught. He's embarrassed. By the way, looks like the Brits got in trouble for that, too, a few days ago.
11: You got to keep your hands off the stone, man. Yeah.
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15: Talks. I'm Angelo Bavaro, Fox News. The U.S. and Iran exchanging more blows in the Persian Gulf, extending fighting around the Strait of Hormuz into a third day.
16: Overnight, the United States launched a new round of strikes against Iran in response to the IRGC targeting yet another oil tanker. According to U.S. Central Command, a variety of different targets targets were hit, including military surveillance systems, infrastructure belonging to their communication systems, air defense sites, drone storage facilities, and mine-laying capabilities. The president posted to Truth Social shortly after the strike, saying United States aircraft just struck Iranian missile and drone storage locations and coastal radar sites for violating the ceasefire agreement again. It is very possible that they will never learn. The president goes on to say, there may come a point when we are no longer able to be reasonable and will be forced to militarily complete the job that we very successfully started.
15: Fox's Trey Yingst. Iran launching missiles in retaliation, saying they will continue to do so if the U.S. keeps striking them. President Trump backed Louisiana Republican Julia Letlow, defeating State Treasurer John Fleming in Saturday's primary runoff. Letlow is vying for the seat against soon-to-be vacating Senator Bill Cassidy.
13: Tonight, Louisiana sent a clear message that they want a candidate to represent them in the Senate who will always put America first and never turn her back on Louisiana voters.
15: Cassidy voted to convict the president on impeachment charges back in 2021. Three firefighters died and two were injured tackling fires on the Colorado-Utah border. The largest blaze, the Cottonwood Fire, ballooned Saturday to more than 144 square miles. At the World Cup, today marks the start of the knockout round. It's officially win or go home, beginning with South Africa and Canada. 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
0: It's not just good conversation. 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
14: To follow up on what happened last fall with the 12-day war, and their capabilities were degraded dramatically, but not completely. I think you step back, look at the broader picture, that there are points in time in history when you got to move and you got to take the opportunity as it presents itself. And if this is an opportunity to get rid of that nuclear threat, the terroristic threat, and so forth, once and for all, I mean, that's got to be the hope. Is there still going to be some elements out there in days ahead? Probably so. How do you kill this regime that they don't sign up for capitulation or surrender or submission? That's not in their vocabulary unless they're dead. So that's what we're up against. But still, I think there's points in time in our history when you got to say, we got to do something. We, the leader of the free world, this country has got to step in and make it happen. And I think that's what we're doing now.
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15: Three New Jersey teens who vanished Friday after escaping MTA officers at a train station were finally found safe late last night in a completely different state.
17: After roughly 2 days missing and an extensive search using canines and drones, authorities were able to catch up with two 14-year-olds and a 17-year-old who left Montville Township, New Jersey on Thursday night. Authorities shifting the matter to a missing persons investigation at that time, but it wasn't until 5:30 Friday evening that the trio was seen again, this time at the Denville, New Jersey train station. Then a day later on Saturday afternoon, MTA officials recognized the group all the way in Connecticut at a train station in Stamford. But when MTA officers attempted to make contact with the boys, the two 14-year-olds fled as they were taking the 17-year-old into protective custody.
15: Fox's Chanley Painter. Police say those boys appear to have left their homes on their own accord, but the motive behind their actions, that is still unclear. Rescue efforts continue following earthquakes in Venezuela. Fox's Dana Marie McNichol reports from Florida.
18: Hundreds of volunteers have shown up. So many people are here, they had to turn some away. The support is immense. Over $1 million worth of donations already in hand here at the warehouse. Now, many Venezuelans here tell me that they are thankful for how quickly the Trump administration moved resources into the country. U.S. Southern Command addressing the damage and coordination of military efforts. We have the most elite search and rescue crews from the U.S. and their canines on the ground. And I did speak to one volunteer from La Guaira, the area most affected. He told me hundreds of family, friends, teachers are gone. The pain is unimaginable.
15: Venezuelan officials say those quakes have claimed at least 1,400 lives. I'm Angelo Bavaro, and this is Fox News.
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12: The News Radio KLBJ Radar Weather Watch calls for a sunny morning, followed by a windy rest of the day with a high of 95. Tonight will drop down to an overnight low of 77. Tomorrow will be more wind with a high of 96 and an overnight low of 77. That's the News Radio KLBJ Radar Weather Watch. I'm Tate Gustafson.
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27: Good morning, Central Texas, and happy Father's Day, everyone. It's a beautiful morning, possibly a little bit of rain coming, and coming up this week, just a lot of heat. So get ready. It's going to be humid and hot. I know last week we were all drenched, but everybody, welcome to another edition of All Things Landscape, where we talk about landscaping, all outdoor living, gardening, outdoor design, Texas plants, and all the little things that turn a house into a home. I'm your host, Michael Padilla, with Kevin Wood Landscapes, here live in the studio with our producer, Kobe. Today, guys, is a special day. It's Father's Day. A day when families gather, grills get fired up, stories get told, and somewhere across America, a dad is standing over a perfectly cooked brisket saying, "Let's eat before it gets cold." Even though everyone has probably been waiting besides the smoker for the last 4 hours. Today's show is dedicated to dads, grandfathers, stepfathers, mentors, and all the men who have helped shape our lives. Because when you think about it, landscaping and fatherhood have a lot in common, guys. Both require patience, hard work, long-term thinking, problem solving, and occasionally fixing things that weren't broken before you started working on them. Today we'll discuss quite a few topics, some fun ones, and we'll talk about some of the landscapes our fathers taught us to appreciate. Some lessons from our old-time gardeners. Outdoor traditions worth preserving. The Father's Day landscaping projects that could get done. And that one might end up on the honey-do list. We'll see who's happy with me. Great trees every dad should plant. And, of course, grilling spaces, outdoor kitchens. And why some of life's best conversations happen outdoors. And, of course, a special Father's Day edition of some funny facts. So let's get started. Funny facts for our first hour. Things nature and dads have in common. Fact number one, oak trees can live for hundreds of years. Dads can tell the same story for hundreds of years. Fact number two, a mature shade tree can lower surrounding temperatures significantly. So can a dad standing in front of the thermostat saying, "We're not cooling the entire neighborhood." Some birds build incredibly complicated nests. Dads build shells. then spend the next 20 years reminding everyone they built the shelves. Fact number four, trees communicate through underground fungal networks. Dads communicate through grunts. Remarkably, both systems work surprisingly well. Fact number five, nature wastes nothing. Dads also waste nothing, which is why there's still a coffee can full of miscellaneous screws in every garage in America. Nobody knows what they're for. Nobody dares throw them away. So, guys, welcome back to All Things Landscape on Father's Day. I want to talk about something that, you know, will outlive us all. Trees. And I know that doesn't sound particularly exciting at first. You know, nobody wakes up on a Sunday morning and says, honey, I can't wait to discuss roof flare and canopy spread. But, you know, stay with me. Planting a tree is one of the most helpful things a person can do. It's an investment in a future. Your money, you literally will be growing your money on trees. It's shade. And if that isn't in the spirit of fatherhood, I don't know what is. The live oak, the patriarch of Texas, you know, if Texas had an official grandfather tree, it would be the live oak. It's strong, it's dependable, steady, the kind of tree that looks like it has stories to tell. You know, I've stood beneath live oaks that were around before electricity or automobiles or, you know, before indoor plumbing reached much of Texas. And I always think, you know, imagine what this tree has witnessed, what these trees have witnessed. You know, they've seen generations, children becoming grandparents, tiny farmhouses becoming neighborhoods, dirt roads becoming highways. Yet the tree is still there, quietly doing what it's always done, provide shade. And there's a lesson in that, I think. You know, sometimes the greatest impact you can have is simply being there year after year. The cedar elm, we'll call it the quiet achiever. We'll give some love to the cedar elm. And, you know, it's not a flashy tree. It doesn't really demand too much attention. It just keeps showing up. Every family has someone like that. The dependable one. The person who arrives early, stays late, never asks for recognition. That's the cedar elm. It's got beautiful fall color, guys. It's absolutely adaptable. Strong, structured tree. You know, if trees were to receive like an Employee of the Month award, I think cedar elm would have an entire wall full of plaques. It's one of our go-to trees at Kevin Wood Landscapes. Another one of my favorite trees, Mexican white oak. And this one's become one of my favorites over the past, let's say, 5 to 10 years. It's fast growing, very handsome tree. Once, you know, like the cedar elm, you know, remarkably adaptable. It kind of gives homeowners something that many of us struggle with. Patience rewarded a little sooner. You know, you plant it, you care for it, and before long, you've got a, you know, meaningful shade, not just a little bit. Leaves are a little bit bigger than a live oak tree, a little bit bigger than a cedar elm. know, it's not instant gratification, but faster gratification, which in landscaping is practically the same thing, guys. But you're, you know, we've talked about it on the show. I've had some people call in about these Monterey oaks. They're fast growers. The Monterey oak, the crowd pleaser, we'll call. A little bit different from your Mexican oak, your Mexican white oak. A little bit different from your live oak. This one will get compliments. And we'll talk about the Monterey oak right after this break.
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14: This war is going about as good as it possibly could. And just think back to, that's what bugs me about a lot of the politicians, the gloom and doomers like Schumer and some of these others that are just, you know, wringing their hands and essentially surrender almost. It's like, think of our history. Think of revolutionary times, the War of Trenton, when Washington crossed the Delaware. I mean, our backs were against the wall in 1776. In World War I, the Battle of Belleau Wood, when the Marines barely saved Paris and drove the Germans back. And at the Battle of Midway in World War II, when our backs were against the wall, it's after Pearl Harbor, the Japanese were dominating the Pacific. I mean, in a matter of weeks, we have done a lot of damage to Iran, and it's not over. The economy, the gas prices, a lot of, we're taking some short-term pain. But you got to give this thing time to play out. That mindset is not helpful.
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5: Sandy, it says on the screen you're a teacher. Want to get your thoughts on this. There's a story in the Daily Mail about a high school teacher. She's a 10th grade English teacher, and she's quitting because of the technology. Well, she says these young minds are being destroyed by the technology. They're playing games. They're copying assignments using AI and ChatGPT, and they're not learning a thing, and she's so frustrated that she's actually leaving the profession as a result of it. Do you see some of the same things?
6: I happen to be an 11th grade English teacher, and absolutely. These kids, I can't even let, they'll ask, can I listen to music while I'm writing? No, because I've had children who have AI dictating to them through their headphones as they're writing a paper. So you can't trust them to do things online, you know, if you want to have them write their paper in a Google Doc, say. It's impossible to trust them because they can cheat. And I agree with her. That's what I mean also about the fact that they can't think because they're relying too heavily on these things to think for them. And I understand her frustration. My students have to write everything by hand. I have a student who used AI to write about her favorite place. What the heck? I mean, wow. If you can't write about yourself, ridiculous.
5: 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You just have to ask the right questions in ChatGPT, and you can get a job in this country. 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
1: Out for everyone listening, that when it rains, it serves a purpose of getting that water away from, you know, your house or from anything that you're trying to not get the water to. And you can direct it. Know that kind of a rule of thumb is you want to have at least one drop, you know, 1 inch of drop on your slope of this dry creek bed every 10 feet at least to get that water to run on its own. And when you're digging your dry creek bed, you want to make sure you don't have a low spot in the middle, you know, or something like that. But kind of rule of thumb is, you know, make sure you got slope of at least 1 inch of drop every 10 feet. And yeah, have fun with where you direct that water. Another thought, I think you said you got some silt buildup. And what kind of helps with that is there's something called, you know, landscape fabrics. There's one that's weed barrier, but there's something called filter fabric, and it's some pretty tough stuff. And if you get the right one, it's tough enough to put your boulders and your rocks on top of. And what it does is it'll hold a lot of that silt back, but it still lets water through, water and air. Little bit of light, but not much. So if you lay down your filter fabric before you go putting down any rocks or boulders in your dry creek bed, that'll help suppress any weeds, but you know, mostly it'll help keep the soil down, and it'll help with erosion in your dry creek bed, so you're not having to revisit it so often and maybe work on it to keep it up, especially in those heavier rains.
2: Right, right. So do I need to stay on the path that the water is taking, or can I maybe make some minor curves in it so that it feeds, because I have planted a lot of plants under these cedar elms, shade loving plants, obviously. And I would like more of those plants to benefit from this runoff water. Can I direct that water a little bit?
1: Yeah, most definitely. I was saying, you know, have fun with it. Just as long as you keep your slope 1 inch of drop, you know, every 10 feet or so, just a little bit of slope. Doesn't need much. You don't need to make that water run like a, you know, slip and slide, a water park, you know, slide. But as long as there's a little bit of drop, direct that water wherever it can go and feed your plants. Yeah, most definitely. We quite often run them right through what used to be a landscape bed, and you're feeding water plants on either side of that dry creek bed.
2: Right. Yeah. So the size rocks that I need to put in this, can you give me an idea of, and is it multiple sizes, like large rocks on the bottom and small rocks on top, or the other way around, or anything?
1: Yeah, well, you know, if you're really creating a swell where, you know, the sides are a little bit steep, we like to go and put some larger boulders, you know, along the sides. And you know, this can range, you know, if you're digging a foot down on the sides, you know, you get a foot or foot and a half tall boulder, so nothing too big. We've done some that are, you know, deep ditches for dry creek beds, you know, something you could drive a truck down. Then we're using big boulders, but we like to use the larger boulders along the sides. And then you want to go with something that's not going to be smaller than what we call 1 to 3 inch gravel for all the fill in the middle. So you got, you know, several different types of river rocks. There's a Brazos gravel, there's, you know, just Texas native river rock in our area, and there's Cibolo. There's all kinds of different colors, and you want to stay in the at least 1 to 3 inch range. I wouldn't go any smaller than 1 to 3 inch gravel for the fill.
2: Okay.
1: Yeah, and you know, don't be afraid to have fun, you know, don't make the edges so straight. Maybe turn a boulder in a little bit, and maybe even put one nice boulder right in the middle, so there's a little diversion in the dry creek bed. And yeah, definitely take the water to any plants that you can that are, you know, further down the stream. Yeah.
2: Right. And I appreciate that, because I do have some beauty berries out there, and they would appreciate the extra water.
1: Yeah, Denise, one of my favorite designs we've done, we have

0: dry creek bed, and we split it. And in that middle little island we created, we planted a tree and some plants. And it is so cool looking. I mean, you know, every time I see it, it's just so cool.
1: Okay. I like that idea.
0: Yeah, that tree's happy. So.
1: All right. Well, that helps me a lot. I appreciate it. I've got somewhere to go, and it sounds like I've got a lot of work to do to change the direction of the water. It's a steep enough slope. I don't think I'll have any problem with the 1-inch drop every 10 feet. But
0: there you go.
1: I will direct it towards the beauty berries and other plants that would like a little more water, and that way it's just not running straight down and taking a bunch of silt with it.
0: Yeah, exactly. And remember, if you can get some filter fiber in some spots even, that helps out.
1: Okay. I will do that. Thank you so much for your help. I really appreciate it, and I love your show.
0: Oh, thank you, Denise. Take care.
1: All right, you too. Bye.
0: All right. Yeah, guys, dry creek beds are one of the best ways to mitigate water, you know, for drainage purposes. They can look great year-round. You know, funny enough, you don't have to water rocks or boulders to look great. And go on ahead and plant plants even inside of that dry creek bed that'll get a drink every once in a while. Something that's fun to do at the end of dry creek beds, in the middle of them, the beginning of them, you can create what we call a little rain garden. And what that is a little pocket that may be dug a little deeper. And so the water, when it rains, will fill up a little bit and create a little pond for a few days. Maybe, you know, sometimes they last half a day here in our area with, you know, a little bit of water. So it's nothing that, you know, you'd think, mosquitoes are going to be breeding here. No, just a really nice addition to the dry creek bed, or, you know, any drainage issue that we can put a nice little rain garden in. And then you get to have some fun with the plants that you plant there. They look really fun. But getting back to our topic of Monterey oaks, what I was calling the crowd pleaser. You know, we talked about Mexican white oak, we talked about cedar elm, we talked about live oaks, but the Mexican white oak was one of my favorites. Monterey oak, the crowd pleaser, is also one of my favorites, and it's kind of my go-to that grows really well in our area. And, you know, it's the one that people usually stop and ask, you know, what is that? It's attractive, guys. It's one of those trees that seems to look good in every season. And kind of like that, you know, one neighbor who always has perfect holiday decorations and somehow, you know, never seems stressed. Well, that's the Monterey oak. And we're usually happy with all the Monterey oaks we plant. Another tree to plant that's native for our area, let's not forget about it, the pecan tree, Texas classic. You know, it gives shade, it's beautiful, you know, it smells good, it gives food, and occasionally it gives squirrels unrealistic confidence. But every autumn, they run around like, you know, tiny accountants trying to balance impossible budgets with all those pecans, and there's plenty for everyone usually once that tree is nice and big. I've got a big old pecan tree that shades most of my house, and it just works so well. But we'll talk a little bit about a story right after this break.
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3: There were some projections that the city might have to withhold as much as $17 million in spending on social services. A lot of the assumptions and the modeling for the city budget going into 2027 has to do with this consolidation of our IT workforce. And then get this, the consolidation process, officials say the goal is natural attrition rather than layoffs. Well, that explains why it's going to take so long. We're just going to let people attrit, just let them leave on their own. Why is the city so unwilling to cut staff? Oracle just laid off 3,000 some people. And these big companies know sometimes you got to take drastic actions to right-size your business, to realize dollar savings. And you don't just wait till people quit on their own.
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4: Stevens, new strikes launched by the U.S. against Iran, retaliating for Iranian strikes.
5: The strikes targeted Iran's air defenses, drone storage facilities, cruise missiles, targeting radars, mine laying capabilities, and surface-to-air missile systems.
4: Fox's Chandley Painter, U.S. forces in Bahrain, meantime, shooting down 9 Iranian drones fired at the U.S. forces there. No injuries reported among the military personnel. Republican Congresswoman Julia Letlow, endorsed by President Trump, winning Louisiana's GOP U.S. Senate primary Saturday.
6: Louisiana wanted an alternative, and that's why I jumped into this race. You know, for the longest time, I've heard you cannot turn your back on the people who you represent. Again, this is not my seat. It's the people's seat.
4: She defeated State Treasurer John Fleming, the congresswoman now facing Democrat Jamie Davis in November. 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
3: The caller's right. The Republicans didn't like that the Save America Act wasn't a part of that. To the larger point that you were making about what happened several months ago and where we are today, I'm going to go back to something I said a moment ago. I think the Iranians, you can't believe anything that they're saying. I think they were still going to reconstitute if they didn't have some ability to keep the nukes going. They were going to keep after it. And I think this was an opportunity to take out that capability, hopefully, once and for all. And even putting the nukes aside, that they have the capability to shut down global commerce to the extent that they are in terms of energy and all the other products that flow through the Strait of Hormuz. Even that's a situation that is untenable from the United States standpoint, not to mention all the other ways that they were funding terrorism all around the world.
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0: That's right, guys. We are back. Just getting back to some of the texts that have come in. Good morning. I have a chinkapin oak that I planted from seed. That's awesome. It is 6 feet tall. It has some white powdery stuff on it and some black spots on its leaves. What's going on with it? Thank you for a great show, Tony. Well, Tony, I'll tell you the most common thing right now in these humid days can happen to a lot of trees, but a lot of plants. The Oaks will get it powdery mildew. And best thing to do is make sure you clean up all like the leaf litter, leaf debris, kind of all debris that's around the tree. And then go on ahead and get something called neem oil, triple action neem oil. I've had a lot of luck with Southern Ag brand triple action neem oil. And drench that tree, the leaves, you know, cover it with it. That should help. And, you know, you're probably going to have to do a few applications, but that'll help. Usually the triple action neem oil is the only thing you need to do to get rid of the powdery mildew. Since it's only 6 feet tall, shouldn't be too hard to spray it, probably even with like a hand sprayer. So before the break, I said we'd talk about a story. And really, this is something I like to call plant a story. And I thought it'd be something fun, you know, for every family listening today. Or, you know, this is something you could do. You plant a tree with your children or your grandchildren. And you take a picture beside that tree every Father's Day. Or, you know, around Father's Day, just, you know, somewhere close to the same day every year. And you watch both, you know, family and the tree grow together. And 20 years from now, those photos may become more valuable than anything money can buy, guys. So plant a story. It's a really fun thing to do. You know, of course, planting a tree with children is always entertaining. You hand them a shovel. Within minutes, they're digging to China. Then someone finds a worm. Construction stops. Now we're operating on earthworm rescue mission. But eventually, the tree gets planted. Mostly straight. And honestly, that's part of the memory. So we'll talk about some life lessons from the garden. You know, father, son, father, daughter, and family stories. But one thing I love about gardens, they don't care how old you are. You know, I've seen 5-year-olds fascinated by butterflies. I've seen 90-year-olds excited about tomatoes. Nature has a way of bringing generations together. So, the first tomato. Every gardener remembers the first tomato they grew, usually because it was tiny, slightly misshapen, and proudly served at dinner as though it had won a state fair. The family cuts into 12 slices. Everyone gets one bite, and somebody says, "That's the best tomato I've ever tasted." And maybe it is because you grew it. Teaching patience. Kids today live in a world of instant everything, instant streaming, instant shopping, instant answers. Gardens gently remind us that some things can't be rushed. You can't hurry a bluebonnet. You can't rush an oak tree. You can't make compost happen overnight. And that's a valuable lesson, I think. Why grandparents make great gardeners. You know, grandparents understand seasons. They've lived enough life to know that setbacks don't last forever. One bad freeze isn't the end. One dry summer isn't permanent. And one failed crop doesn't define a gardener. There's wisdom in that perspective. You know, one of the best things my grandma told me in a really hard time was you got to gather your strength and you got to keep going. You know, one little failed crop does not define a gardener. And when you're planting up plants, guys, like this other text that came through right now, said, I transplanted some coneflowers yesterday, and I know that was not the best day to do it because of the rains, but I added a bag of compost on top. That got soaked because of the rains. Is all this going to hurt my coneflowers? Well, guys, you know, like I said in the response to that text, it was a tough planting time, and especially with this week coming up of a lot of heat. So call this little planting of your coneflowers an experiment. And just, you know, if they make it, great. If they don't, it's okay. But if they make it, call yourself one of the legends. It's tough, but you can be done. Make sure you give them a little drink every day if they need it. So, you know, a client recently shared a wonderful story with me. Her father planted a peach tree when she was born, and every year they picked peaches together. When he passed, the tree was still producing fruit. And now she takes her own children to harvest from that same tree. And that's more than gardening. That's legacy. You know, my dad really wanted me to plant a whole bunch of trees, fruit trees, for quite a few years. And finally, a few years ago, I got around to it. And it's so nice going out there and seeing all the trees. And, you know, now I'm excited for my daughter to be able to enjoy those. Now, we got all kinds of stuff over there growing. The garden bench, guys. Every landscape should have one place designed for sitting. Not working, not pruning, you know, not mowing, but just sitting. And sometimes the most productive thing we can do is absolutely nothing. Just watch the birds. Listen to the wind in the trees. Notice the flowers. You know, wave at your neighbors. Life moves quick enough. And a garden bench kind of reminds us to slow down. Little something before the break. We'll call this the great dad watering debate. Every family has this conversation. You know, maybe mom says the plants need water and dad walks outside, looks around, pokes the soil once, stares thoughtfully into the distance and declares, they've got another day. Sometimes he's right and sometimes the hydrangeas begin wilting and writing farewell letters. We'll cut to break and get right back to it, guys.
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3: To follow up on what happened last fall with the 12-day war, and their capabilities were degraded dramatically, but not completely, I think you step back, look at the broader picture, that there are points in time in history when you got to move and you got to take the opportunity as it presents itself. And if this is an opportunity to get rid of that nuclear threat, the terroristic threat, and so forth, once and for all, I mean, that's got to be the hope. Is there still going to be some elements out there in days ahead? Probably so. How do you kill this regime that they don't sign up for capitulation or surrender or submission? That's not in their vocabulary unless they're dead. So that's what we're up against. But still, I think there's points in time in our history when you got to say, we got to do something. We, the leader of the free world, this country has got to step in and make it happen. And I think that's what we're doing now.
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17: 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Hello there, Mark. Welcome.
26: This is where I look at Ed and I shake my head and I look at Melinda and say that's where the level thinking comes from, because I understand at 100 miles an hour you should be pulled over and that's just ridiculous. But also, if somebody's got bald tires and these rains we're having right now, they're on the freeway and they got to slow down really quick, there's a very good chance those tires aren't going to grip the road and somebody's going to get hurt. So there's a reason we have laws and there's a reason that those tires shouldn't be bald, because somebody might get hurt and there's a very good chance of it.
1: Where's your tire store? I'm just kidding. Hey, you bring up a good point. Nobody should have balding tires. I would just use an extreme example to my great friend to my left, but she's really to the right, Melinda over there, about how I would rather my police officers get some yahoo driving 100 miles an hour than getting some granny from South Austin whose tires are bald.
26: Well, there you go, Eddie. There you go again, putting it a granny, because most grannies are pretty darn smart and they get those tires fixed.
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0: That's right, guys. We're back. 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Just got a really cool picture of a weed growing up, a little flower growing up through asphalt. And texter said, nature is resilient. Yes, it is. It is. It will push through asphalt to grow. Guys, no Father's Day show would be complete without acknowledging the mysterious gravitational pull between dads and hardware stores. The hardware store detour. You go in for one hose nozzle, and 45 minutes later, you're discussing pressure washers with a complete stranger. And then you leave with a bucket, pruning gloves, two clamps, an extension cord, and somehow another tape measure. You now own 14 tape measures, yet next weekend you'll say, has anyone seen my tape measure? It's one of life's greatest mysteries. As we celebrate Father's Day, guys, remember this. Happy Father's Day to all the dads out there and to the moms who have both been mom and dad. Some of the greatest gifts many fathers ever gave wasn't something they bought. It was something they built. A swing set, a garden, a deck, a treehouse, a flower bed, a tradition, or simply a backyard where the family gathered year after year. Landscaping isn't really about landscapes. It's about creating the setting for life. Birthdays, graduations, family dinners, the quiet mornings with coffee, the laughter around the fire pit. Those are the things that matter. When you can have conversations under the stars. And if a tree or a patio or a little patch of flowers helps make those moments happen, then that's a pretty wonderful investment. So once again, happy Father's Day to all the dads, the granddads, stepdads, mentors, coaches, and father figures listening today. May your brisket be tender. May your mower start on the first pull. May your tomatoes avoid the squirrels. And may the shade tree you plant today become someone else's favorite place to sit many years from now. The dad who planted a shade tree. I want you to picture this, guys. It's 1988. A dad walks into the backyard with a shovel and a little live oak strapped in the back of his pickup truck. The kids ask, you know, how long until it gets big? And dad says, oh, give it about 20 years. You know, to an 8-year-old, 20 years sounds like forever. Fast forwarding to today, and that little tree is now providing shade for birthday parties, graduation photos, and grandkids chasing lightning bugs. That's one of the beautiful things about landscaping. It rewards patience. You may never remember who painted the living room in 1997, but everyone remembers the tree Dad planted. Of course, every dad also insists on digging the hole without measuring, then spends the next 30 minutes saying, that tree's not crooked, the earth is. So, one thing we do when we're planting trees is plant placement, and we try and get that tree planted just as perfectly as possible. People ask sometimes, you know, should I stake my tree? And the answer is no, you shouldn't, unless you absolutely need to. So if you guys get it planted up and it's doing fine, nothing bothers it, good. That tree needs to learn how to be strong in the wind on its own. But if you see it starts to lean because of some wind or a lot of rain and wind, yes, you can go and put some stakes in. But, you know, shouldn't really stake your trees unless it's required, maybe by a, you know, HOA or something. We want to grow strong plants. The art of the perfect Texas barbecue backyard gathering, which might happen today, because Father's Day and barbecue go together like blue bonnets in springtime. But, you know, if you're kind of designing a backyard around grilling and entertaining, think beyond just the smoker. The number one guy's plenty of shade. Think about some comfortable seating. Maybe some landscape lighting for nighttime. Easy, easy pathways. I always, you know, walk properties, and what feels right, what gets you to places the easiest, that's usually where the pathway goes. And sometimes we'll take a purposeful meandering walk somewhere and plant some fun things along the path, and yeah, but usually your egress and regress is going to be the easiest way to get around. And make sure you got plenty of counter space for prepping, serving food, putting stuff. You know, we got Bluetooth speakers these days, those little fans that go moving around to keep the flies away. You know, an area you can put a cooler or even like an outdoor refrigerator. And maybe you plant some herbs nearby, like rosemary or thyme and basil, so you can just grab them for fresh flavor. And if possible, orient the grill so the cook isn't standing directly in the afternoon sun. You know, nothing says medium rare like accidentally searing your eyebrows. So, here's some landscaping lessons that Dad taught us. Even if they never call themselves landscapers, you know, many dads have passed down practical wisdom. I've got five for you that I wrote down here. Measure twice, dig once. Water deeply, not constantly. This is a big one, guys. Deep, infrequent watering is better than shallow, frequent watering. So really let the roots get a drink of your plants. You know, that goes for little, you know, tiny plants all the way up to your big trees. Water deeply. One of my favorites that really matters is buy quality tools. They last longer and you get the job done sometimes faster, easier. One thing that we definitely do, we do not rush any projects. So don't rush your project. You'll notice it in the end. And always leave things better than you found them. And that one, the very, very first landscape designer I worked for in Austin, it was like 2006, a lady that I worked for, a great designer. And, you know, when I was going and working those properties for her, I remember one of the first things she told me when I stepped foot on a project to work for her, she said, something that we do here is we always leave things better than you left them, better than you found them. And I've carried that with me, you know, for life. And she wasn't my dad, but she definitely passed down that practical wisdom. And these are, you know, lessons that you apply to life. And yes, every dad also might have a screwdriver in his toolbox is older than half the people listening. But it's just, you know, those things that you keep and you pass down, the practical wisdom. But the backyard is the original social media. Every day, you know, all day, every day, people are scrolling on their phones and everyone's on the Facebook and stuff like that. But before smartphones and apps, people connected outside. Neighbors chatted over fences. Kids rode bikes until sunset. You know, families gathered around picnic tables. The backyard was where stories were shared and memories were made. The amazing thing, you know, is that those traditions are making a comeback. People are rediscovering fire pits and outdoor dining and simply sitting under the stars. And unlike social media, your backyard doesn't ask you to update your password every 3 weeks. Many of us have learned about landscaping without even realizing it. We learned by watching. You know, watching dad mow the yard or watching grandpa work in the garden. Watching someone spend Saturday mornings planting trees and trimming shrubs and watering flowers. But it seems ordinary, and now we realize those moments were actually lessons. And we'll be right back after this break.
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3: This war is going about as good as it possibly could. And just think back to, that's what bugs me about a lot of the politicians, the gloom and doomers like Schumer and some of these others that are just, you know, wringing their hands and essentially surrender almost. It's like, think of our history. Think of revolutionary times, the War of Trenton when Washington crossed the Delaware. I mean, our backs were against the wall in 1776. In World War I, the Battle of Belleau Wood when the Marines barely saved Paris and drove the Germans back. And at the Battle of Midway in World War II, when our backs were against the wall, it's after Pearl Harbor, the Japanese were dominating the Pacific. I mean, in a matter of weeks, we have done a lot of damage to Iran, and it's not over. The economy, the gas prices, a lot of we're taking some short-term pain. But you got to give this thing time to play out. That mindset is not helpful.
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4: Still battling, I'm Paul Stevens, Fox News. The U.S. launching new airstrikes against Iran, retaliating for some previous strikes by Iran.
5: The United States conducted another round of airstrikes against Iran overnight after the IRGC targeted shipping vessels in the Strait of Hormuz. According to U.S. Central Command, a variety of different targets were hit, including Iranian military surveillance infrastructure, communication systems, air defense sites, drone storage facilities, and mine layer capabilities. The president posted to Truth Social shortly after the strikes, saying United States aircraft just struck Iranian missile and drone storage locations and coastal radar sites for violating the ceasefire agreement again. It is very possible that they will never learn. The president goes on to say there may come a point when we are no longer able to be reasonable and will be forced to militarily complete the job that we very successfully started. If that happens, the Islamic Republic of Iran will no longer exist.
4: And again, Fox's Trey Yingston, Tel Aviv. Of course, all this straining the initial deal between the U.S. and Iran as they try and work and finalize a more permanent peace agreement. President Trump scoring another primary election win, this one in Louisiana on Saturday.
6: Congresswoman Julia Letlow, who was backed by the president, won Louisiana's Republican U.S. Senate primary on Saturday. She defeated State Treasurer John Fleming in a runoff. Letlow will face Democrat Jamie Davis in November. Letlow's victory caps Trump's primary efforts to unseat Republicans he's unhappy with. Kentucky Representative Thomas Massie, Texas Senator John Cornyn, and five Indiana state senators all lost re-election bids last month to challengers Trump-backed. Deborah Valentine, Fox News.
4: At the World Cup today marks the start of the knockout round. It's officially win or go home. That begins with South Africa and Canada squaring off 3 p.m. Eastern time at SoFi Stadium in Los Angeles. 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
8: 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And a lot of different people are saying, is alcohol better or drugs better? Should we ban it? But most of the people in my counseling, I see that they're covering up something. They're anxious, they're hurt, they're mad. 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
4: Three New Jersey teens who vanished Friday after escaping MTA officers at a train station were finally found late last night in a completely different state.
10: After roughly 2 days missing and an extensive search using canines and drones, authorities were able to catch up with two 14-year-olds and a 17-year-old who left Montville Township, New Jersey on Thursday night. Authorities shifting the matter to a missing persons investigation at that time, but it wasn't until 5:30 Friday evening that the trio was seen again, this time at the Denville, New Jersey train station. Then a day later on Saturday afternoon, MTA officials recognized the group all the way in Connecticut at a train station in Stamford. But when MTA officers attempted to make contact with the boys, the two 14-year-olds fled as they were taking the 17-year-old into protective custody.
4: Fox's Chandley Painter. Police say the boys appear to have left their homes on their own accord, but the motive behind what they're doing here is still unknown. Towns and cities across Kentucky cleaning up after catastrophic flooding ripped through their state. Birch Lick Missionary Baptist Church in Jackson County, one of those affected areas of flooding. But their pastor, Kenny Johnson, speaking to Fox 56, said folks actually feel fortunate in a way.
20: It could have been a lot worse. And so we thank God that it didn't get worse. And
2: you know, we're tough. We'll clean up and we'll keep going.
4: Severe rain is expected to last throughout the night. Four deaths have already been reported due to the flooding. In Venezuela, meantime, the number of dead from this week's twin earthquakes climbing to at least 1,430. More than 68,000 people still missing in spots. Families and volunteers are digging through rubble themselves, noting that government crews are overwhelmed and slow to respond in spots as that rescue and salvage operation grows. I'm Paul Stevens. This is Fox News.
12: The News Radio KLBJ Radar Weather Watch calls for a sunny morning, followed by a windy rest of the day with a high of 95. Tonight will drop down to an overnight low of 77. Tomorrow, expect more wind with a high of 96 and an overnight low of 77. That's the News Radio KLBJ Radar Weather Watch. I'm Tate Gustafson.
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0: That's right, guys. We are back. 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We prefer calls and text messages. If you got a question about something, if you send a picture, it kind of helps out. But we've got Karen on the line we'll jump over to out of Georgetown. Karen, can you hear me?
36: Yes, sir, I can.
0: How's it going?
36: Oh, good. How are you doing?
0: Good, good. Thank you.
36: You were talking about planting trees, and we've had some, we live on an acre in Georgetown with a really, really large front yard and lost two pre-oaks over the years between the freezes and the snows and the drought we've had out here. Anyway, they had to be cut down, and I want to replace them probably with just a little berm area, and I love crepe myrtles. I love their colors, but they are messy, and I've been reading a lot about desert willows, and I don't know anything about them. People are suggesting to use those instead, and just wondered what you thought about that.
0: So
36: I don't know anything about desert willows.
0: Yeah, I come from West Texas. Hey, that's where I grew up and went to high school over there, and we've got a lot of desert willow out there, and I'll tell you, they're beautiful. They don't drink a lot of water, and they usually got a little scent to them that I find kind of appealing. And it's almost, I don't know if you've ever been out in the desert area after it rains, you can smell the creosote in the air.
36: Uh-huh.
0: Well, it's kind of similar to that.
36: Okay.
0: And so if you plant enough of them, when you're standing kind of by them, you'll get that, you'll get taken away a little bit.
36: Okay. I wonder if that makes them deer resistant, if they let off an aroma like that.
0: Yeah, definitely. The only thing you might see is a buck trying to put his antlers on it, scratch, but they're tough, they're resilient, they're several different
36: colors. And they grow pretty tall?
0: They can get up to about 15 feet if they're super happy, but usually you'll see them about 12 foot tall at the tallest in our area.
36: And the bloom on them? What is that?
0: Absolutely beautiful bloom, several different colors. And I was going to say that they've got a kind of bell-shaped flower that allows for several different pollinators to go and use those flowers.
36: Okay. Yeah. All right. Would you plant three of them, or should I mix and match with crepe myrtle? Or
0: That's a good question. Great question. I think for my planting style, sight unseen, I would probably still stick to just a grouping of those desert willow.
36: Okay.
0: Yeah.
36: Keep
0: them all happy together, and yeah.
36: And when do they bloom? In the spring and summer? Or?
0: Yes, you can. Okay. You can get double blooms, sometimes even three times a year.
36: Right.
0: With our crazy weather, you might see it trying to put out blooms and leaves right after winter the same time.
36: Okay.
0: So, yeah.
36: All right. Well, good to know. And I guess just prune them, just common sense pruning.
0: Yeah, just kind of go for shaping. They're a little leggy, so you got to keep them kind of shaped how you want them to grow.
36: Okay.
0: Yeah, have fun with that. I love desert willow.
36: And I want to do them in a berm area, like a kidney-shaped berm. So I guess just either river rock or mulch with the liner weed barrier.
0: Yeah. And you, if you're doing them in a berm and you're doing three, you might want to put, if it's kind of kidney-shaped, you might want to put two on one side and then one on the other.
36: Okay.
0: And you can, put like a burgundy, a darker color one on one side and then the other colors on the other side, and just have them balance nicely, and then put your shrubs in the middle and have fun.
36: Good idea.
0: Yeah.
36: Well, I'm looking forward to it. Anxious to give them a try. I don't know why. I've never really known much about them or heard much about them.
0: They're great. They're great.
36: The crepe myrtles are so pretty right now, but they are messy.
0: They are, especially when they have their friends all over them. They start dropping all the sooty mold.
36: Oh, yeah. We have a car parked underneath one that makes a mess every year. But, well, thank you for your advice.
0: Most definitely, Karen. Thank you for calling.
36: I think so. Bye.
0: Yeah, some excellent trees, desert willows. We talked cedar elms, live oaks, Mexican white oaks. I think I talked about bald cypress. But flowering trees, those desert willows are great trees. They're super tough. So let's talk about why dads love projects. Let's discuss one of life's greatest mysteries. Nobody knows exactly why. Scientists have theories. None are conclusive. But a dad can walk outside planning to water just a flower bed, and 3 hours later, he's rebuilding, part of the fence, reorganizing the garage, pressure washing the driveway, and researching chainsaws online. And that's how it happens. But what makes landscaping projects special is that they leave lasting results. Patio or a tree or a garden. They become part of the family story. There's something called the fire pit effect. And one simple fire pit can create years of memories, family gatherings, marshmallows, conversations, laughter, and stories. Landscapes create experiences, and experiences become memories. So this Father's Day episode of All Things Landscape is brought to you by Kevin Wood Landscapes, guys. Whether you're dreaming of a backyard retreat, an outdoor kitchen, a shade-filled family gathering space, or complete landscape transformation. Kevin Wood Landscapes helps Central Texas families create outdoor spaces built for memories. Because great landscapes don't just improve property values, they improve quality of life. And it's not the size of the property out there, guys. It's the memories made there. And one thing I've learned over the years, the most meaningful landscapes are rarely the biggest. Some of the happiest families I've met have modest properties. You know, what makes them special isn't the size. It's how they're used. A small patio can host countless family dinners. You know, a single shade tree can become the gathering place for generations. A tiny backyard can become the setting for birthdays, holidays, and Father's Day cookouts. I've seen enormous properties that kind of feel empty. And, you know, tiny backyards that feel magical. It's because great landscapes and landscaping those great landscapes isn't measured in acres. It's measured in experiences. We got a few texts. I'm 86 and your reflections of dad sayings brought back smiles and fond memories. That's awesome. Yeah, I honestly almost teared up on one of them. Well, I started to, but I'm live on the radio with you guys, so I had to hold it back a little bit. But yeah, it's tears of joy, happiness, happy memories. Michael, I love your show. It's beyond gardening. It's about life. It's so heartwarming and comforting. I'm so grateful you decided to host this show. Thank you so much. It's very nice to hear. Thank you. Michael, unable to listen to your very informative program each week, but as with Cheryl's, I always listen to the full podcast at a later time. The last one I was able to see for your show on SoundCloud was May 31st. Is it still being posted for your show, and if so, where? I'll check on that, but thank you for letting us know, and we'll cut to break.
27: The news cycles don't take the weekend off, and neither do we.
1: There were some projections that the city might have to withhold as much as $17 million in spending on social services. A lot of the assumptions and the modeling for the city budget going into 2027 has to do with this consolidation of our IT workforce. And then get this, the consolidation process, officials say the goal is natural attrition rather than layoffs. Well, that explains why it's going to take so long. We're just going to let people attrit, just let them leave on their own. Why is the city so unwilling to cut staff? Oracle just laid off 3,000 some people. And these big companies know sometimes you got to take drastic actions to right-size your business, to realize dollar savings. And you don't just wait till people quit on their own.
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5: An Ohio mother says she went through the drive-thru, wanted to get something to eat for her daughter, and when they looked in the bag of food they had ordered, mom also saw a bag of marijuana in there. 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They're down there in the built bullpen getting heated up. And they're coming in, and they're going to be throwing fastballs at Burger King looking for money. Are they entitled to money? 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Good afternoon, Angela. How you doing?
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0: That's right, everyone. 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I'm Michael Padilla. It's a happy Father's Day over here at the studio.

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1: Dads refuse instructions. You know, these similarities continue. And fact number five, some plants get planted and thrive, which is the same with dads getting planted and thriving. Let's talk about one of the unsung heroes of Central Texas plants, the Turk's cap. And if I had to nominate one plant for the most reliable neighbor, it would be Turk's cap. This native plant, native beautiful plant, it thrives in partial shade, it tolerates heat, and produces bright red flowers that hummingbirds absolutely adore. They are little spiral flowers, which the little flowers that are spiraled resemble little folded turbans. And that's why they got their common name, Turk's cap. You know, but it survives over summers without acting dramatic. And honestly, I've tried them, but the flowers are kind of tasty. So they're an edible flower. And you might want to, you know, throw two or three in your salad. Now, it's not like get a whole bowl of Turk's cap flowers, but they just add a little floral burst. And if you're eating Turk's cap out there, make sure you get it from a plant that hasn't been sprayed with pesticides or by pets. And please wash it. But another unsung hero is one of my favorites, Greg's Mist Flower, the butterfly magnet. And if you want butterflies, I'll say plant a Greg's Mist Flower. It's like opening an all-you-can-eat buffet for queens and monarchs. But a fair warning, guys, it grows, it spreads enthusiastically, you know, very enthusiastically. If this plant had, if Greg's Mist Flower had a LinkedIn profile, its headline would read, Regional Expansion Manager. But in the right place, it creates a spectacular late season color, and it'll support pollinators when they need it the most. Another wonderful unsung hero plant, flame acanthus. This one we'll call the hummingbird drive-through. And flame acanthus may not look like much in early spring. In fact, you might wonder if it's still alive. And then summer arrives and boom. Bright orange, red tubular flowers appear overnight. And hummingbirds line up like customers at a drive-through coffee shop or like at a Sonic drive-in. It's drought tolerant, guys, low maintenance, and one of the best shrubs for adding a vibrant color pop to a Central Texas landscape. The hardest part is explaining to visitors that no, you did not paint the flowers. It just looks that good. This one's an interesting one. There's several different varieties.

0: The Texas sage we'll call the barometer plant. And we'll finish with this one as one of my favorites. You know, another common name is cenizo. It's the silver-leafed shrub that often has these, you know, bursts of purple blooms right after periods of increased humidity or rainfall. And old timers used to say, you know, when the sage blooms, rain is coming. Whether it's, you know, forecasting weather or simply responding to changing conditions, it's one of the toughest and most dependable shrubs you can grow here in Central Texas. This Texas sage laughs at drought. It shrugs off heat. And it somehow looks elegant while doing it. You know, frankly, Texas sage has better composure than most of us waiting in line at the DMV. And there's, like I said, there's different varieties. The one we like to plant at Kevin Wood Landscapes is called Green Cloud Texas Sage. We do plant other ones, but Green Cloud Texas Sage is just absolutely beautiful. Tough, tough plant, guys. Before break, we'll tell y'all a little bit about what we're going to talk about. You know, if there's an outdoor feature that has exploded in popularity over the last decade, it's the outdoor kitchen. And a lot of them are going to get used today. I understand why. It's combining cooking, entertaining, some family time, some fresh air. What's not to love? You know, some features that people absolutely love that I've noticed we've been installing now, all kinds of things. And one of the very first projects that I built out while I was still in school, and one of my professors helped me with the design build, was a pizza oven, an Italian Forno Bravo. And you know, that's just one little feature you could have. You could have grills or smokers and refrigerators out there. You could have a sink, storage for stuff, bar seating with some cool stools. You know, possibilities are endless, guys. And remember, it's not the size. It's just, it's how you use it. The best outdoor kitchen isn't necessarily the biggest. There's a secret weapon of great landscapes, and we'll get into it right after this break.
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2: Recently, some metal rails and loops were installed by someone on a nearly dozen planter boxes near 6th Street and Brazos. Downtown Austin Alliance says it had no part in the installation. It is also curious as to who added the deterrence, if you will, to keep the homeless away.
3: You know, I don't know if it's just homeless. I mean, they also kind of look like those things that people would put up to stop people with skateboards from, you know, grinding up the sides of planter boxes with their tricks and whatnot.
2: Sure.
3: But I would think that this would be fair. Fairly easy to track down, or at least get an idea. There's surveillance cameras all over downtown Austin.
2: Either the city did it, and the city doesn't want the general public to know that they had something to do with it, because it goes against the activist narratives about letting the homeless go anywhere they want.
3: I could believe that.
2: Or it was one of the business owners downtown that did it out of frustration. Well, damn you, city. If you're not going to enforce this camping ban and keep the hobos away from my front door, well, then I'm going to install these things to protect my building.
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6: Fox News, I'm Angelo Bavaro. The U.S. and Iran trading new blows, threatening peace talks.
7: Overnight, the United States launched a new round of strikes against Iran in response to the IRGC targeting yet another oil tanker. According to U.S. Central Command, a variety of different targets were hit.
6: Fox's Trey Yingst, Iran launching missiles in retaliation. The desperate search for survivors continues in Venezuela days after massive dual earthquakes.
8: The death toll now surpassing 1,400, and it's only expected to rise. Crews are struggling to remove debris due to limited equipment. Constant aftershocks are also making rescue efforts difficult.
6: Fox's Chandley Painter. Three firefighters died and two were injured tackling fires on the Colorado-Utah border. The largest blaze, the Cottonwood Fire, has grown to more than 144 square miles. 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
16: If you're open to the public, you allow in-person payments at your physical location, you must accept cash. That's the essence of a bill filed today in the United States Senate.
17: It's crazy to me that we have to have a bill that says you have to accept the currency that we've had along forever.
16: Let's go to Heather. What are your thoughts on this proposal?
18: So one of the things that people aren't necessarily looking at is small businesses, a business that maybe only does 30 to 50 transactions a day. The fees that are associated with having to have the armored car service, having to have the bank account, there's a lot of fees that are associated with taking cash and being able to take a credit card where you only have to pay 0.5% of whatever that sale is to the credit card manufacturer is much easier for small businesses to make a profit.
17: Wait, hold on. Are you saying the banks that you maybe have your business account with, they charge you for the cash that you get?
18: Yes, you have to have the armored service to pick up, then you have to pay for like a change order.
16: Are you a small business owner, Heather?
18: I used to be. I'm not any longer, but I am very familiar with the fees that you would have to pay because not every bank has one of the coin counter machines. They send it out and there's a fee associated with that.
16: What is your estimation as to the percentage of customers who want to pay in cash?
18: I can only speak to where I'm working now, which is a food eatery area inside of a business. And I would say in a month, maybe 4 people. And what I typically do, if they don't have another way to pay, if cash is all they have, I just let them have it.
16: The meal is free?
18: Yeah. I mean, we're not talking about big bills or anything of that nature. That's why I'm not going to tell you where I work.
17: I was going to say, I wouldn't mention that, Heather. You're going to have a whole lot of people that only have cash coming.
1: 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Now, here's Michael.
0: That's right, guys. This is All Things Landscape. I'm Michael Padilla with Kevinwood Landscapes. Give us a call or text at 512-836-0590. And we got a caller online. We'll jump over to Cecilia. Cecilia, can you hear me?
19: I can. Hello.
0: Well, hello.
19: Can you hear me?
0: Yeah, I can.
19: Okay, perfect. Happy Father's Day.
0: Why, thank you.
19: So I sent a picture over of Asian Jasmine and wanted to get your thoughts. We typically every year go through and basically just weed eat all of the, because it's so massive and it's pretty steep.
0: Yeah.
19: And so we usually just go through and weed eat all of the weeds that are popping up. And yeah. So this year I thought, well, I'm going to try to pull up some of the weeds that are flowering before they flower, in an effort to maybe help prevent further spread. But I'm like, I don't know if that's worth it. I'm just wasting my time getting poison ivy, and we should just stick with the weed eating or how to, don't really know how the best way to care for all of this Asian jasmine.
0: Yeah, you know, that's an area I'm looking at that you said it's sloped. It's the jasmine's helping out with erosion, right? Those roots are really holding on to the soil. It's such a big area that it looks like it's going to be tough to beat. And if you were to eradicate it, you'd probably, and do it the right way, you'd probably do damage to those trees I see. You really got to dig down and get those roots out. So at this point, I would say you probably got to work with it. But I heard you have poison ivy in there.
19: Oh, yeah.
0: Yeah. So I would try to get that eradicated. And, you know, it's a vine.
19: I have no idea where it is, Michael. It's all over.
0: Yeah. It takes a little while. We just got through clearing some out in between some fences at a kid's school. And this, you know, fence that's over 100-something feet long, you know, the main plant was sourced from one spot. But it looked real big. And, you know, usually you won't have 30, 40 poison ivy plants all rooted in the same area. So my advice would be get someone to go in there and take it out. And that's something that we can do. Myself and another one of our employees doesn't get affected by it. And we can go in there and help take it out. And you got it right. Doing the weeding, string trimming is probably the best. But know that the poison ivy, what affects is it's an oil. So you throw that stuff away. Send it to the landfill. Don't put it in the green bins for composting, please. So.
19: Okay.
0: You gotta treat it like trash. Yeah.
19: Yeah. So I think I took a picture, one with one of the trees in it that has the Asian jasmine growing around it. And I've been trying to go through on a couple of them and pull it off of it. I just didn't think it was so good for the trees. What are your thoughts on that?
0: It's not going to harm that tree too much if it's just at the lower part. But if it starts getting up on the branches and into the canopy, you've got yourself not just Asian jasmine. That stuff, you know, that's a whole another ordeal. So as long as you kind of keep it down, you could have it as a cool effect. Yeah, it's really fun to see that too.
19: Okay.
0: Yeah.
19: All right. Well, I appreciate it.
0: Most definitely, Cecilia. Happy Father's Day, and have a wonderful day.
19: Same to you. Thanks again for your show. Really like it.
0: It's definitely. Thank you for listening. All right, guys. We've got another caller over here. We'll jump to Frank out of Brenham. Frank, can you hear me?
20: I can hear you perfectly. How about you?
0: Yes, sir. Yes, sir. How's it going?
20: It's going pretty good. I've killed a coral snake already this morning, and that was one more snake than I needed to see.
0: Yeah. And oh, jeez.
20: Just dealing with some things going on, you know. I really do like your show when I can listen to it.
0: Oh, well, thank you. Thank you. Thank you for listening.
20: Yeah, you're real patient. You're real knowledgeable, and you give, good advice on things. You don't jump to conclusions right away. You ask questions about what's going on. That's cool.
0: I appreciate that, Frank. I'm trying.
20: We're all trying, brother. Are you kidding? you have children or not?
0: Yeah, I do. I have a 3-year-old daughter.
20: So. Wow. Well, happy Father's Day to you.
0: Thank you. Thank you, sir.
20: I've got two girls, and they're a little bit older than 3 years old. They're in their 30s, both of them now. And
0: awesome. Very nice.
20: My friend has some walnuts. Another guy gave him some walnuts from his tree. It's a black walnut tree, and he's trying to start some more trees from those walnuts. Do you just treat them like a acorn from a oak tree, or what is the process? I've never had a black walnut tree or never tried to do that. I was just wondering what the best advice I could get for that.
0: Yeah, how to root it. Well, you know,
20: right.
0: I would, you know, get it out the shell, and you don't really need to do any scarification or, you know, any lacerations to it or any acid washing or any nothing. You just go on ahead and put it into some soil. Don't try and get it to sprout and water or anything. And the thing with the walnut trees I've noticed, and really this goes for pecan trees as well, guys, is start them in a smaller container, like a 1 gallon right. pot. You don't want to put it in a big old pot with a lot of soil. And it may seem like, you know, it might be a big walnut. Might seem like it needs a little more soil. No, just start it out and just, you know, the most minimal amount of soil you can, in about a 1 gallon is usually good. That's the most I would use. Heck, if you could start it in a 4-incher, I would. And then be watching it, because as soon as it starts putting roots out, that's when you can go on ahead and put it in like a 3 gallon.
20: Okay.
0: Yeah,
20: what we do.
0: Yeah.
20: I've grown some of those, the bur oaks, started them out. We've grown plenty of those. So it's just basically the same procedure as any nut, which is actually a seed anyway. But
0: so there's a few tricks you can do to improve your germination. Before you plant it, you got to drop the nut, the husk nut, after you've taken out the shell. Put it in the sink with some water, and the ones that float, you're not going to want to plant.
20: Right, we know that. Yes, sir. Those have probably been infiltrated by a worm, and they've already eaten everything out of there. Yes, sir. I was just wondering, because he was like, he's given me like 40 of these things, and I'm like, man, oh man. You got to keep the squirrels away from them too. If you can, put some wire over the top of them, because the squirrels in one day can annihilate what you've started. And been through all that before.
0: And do you guys put them in the fridge for a little bit?
20: Yeah, we do. Yeah.
0: Okay. Yeah.
20: To get them acclimated to trying to fool them a little bit, you know?
0: Yep. Yep.
20: Kind of like those Austin politicians over there.
0: Yeah, that's about right. Got to cool them off a little bit, you know.
20: Right. Every time I come into Travis County, I start itching. I get like this scratching sensation for some reason. I'm kidding. I'm joking.
0: That's awesome.
20: But seriously, anybody that's listening, watch out for snakes, because this rain is kind of driven them out wherever the hell they've been. And I had a coral snake, and it wasn't the friend of Jack. It was the bad one.
0: Yep.
20: And he was right next to a water hose, and I grabbed the hose and was fixing to put it on the faucet. And I'm like, man. So the coral snakes don't take Sundays off. And for that matter, they don't take Father's Day off.
0: Oh.
20: And what is your 3-year-old daughter's name, by the way?
0: We call her Emmy, but it's Emerson.
20: Annie. Yeah. Okay, cool. That's great, man.
0: Yeah.
20: Well, enjoy her, and hopefully by the time you have 4 more, you'll really know what Father's Day is all about and what to expect as good gifts and which one to treat more popular than the other girl.
0: Oh, there we go. All right, Frank, it's been a pleasure speaking with you. I've got to cut to break here. But
20: yes, sir.
0: Yeah,
20: thank you for your time.
0: Yeah, thank you for that. All right, guys, you heard it. Snake awareness. No, they're coming out. We got to cut to break. We'll be right back.
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23: Mark and Melinda.
24: Melissa is in Manor with a comment on PepsiCo, saying they're going to cut the price on all of their potato chips and other snacks by 15%. Hi, Melissa. How are you?
25: I'm good. I'm wondering if the 15%, they're trying to make themselves sound good with, the customers, because I think they're losing business to the store brands. Generics used to get a bad name, but now they don't. And I can tell you, everything I just put in my grocery cart that was a snack was the store brand. This sodas I bought, I don't even drink them that often, were half the price.
2: Wow.
25: Yeah, and in some cases, like I'm just going to say the cheese balls at one particular store that I only buy on game days, they actually taste better to me, the store brand, than the other one.
17: That's how I cater everything.
2: Melissa, thank you so much. And Melinda and I will be over for the game and those cheese balls.
17: Yes, I'm looking forward to it.
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0: That's right, guys. We are back. This is All Things Landscape. I'm Michael Padilla with Kevin Wood Landscapes. 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And we got a few texts that came through, but happy Father's Day, Michael. Love the show. Tree question. A friend gave us a small escarpment black cherry tree. Do you have any experience with this tree? Wondering if we should plant it in our yard in Central Austin. That's a tree that doesn't really get talked too much about. It's a native tree to our Texas area and specifically to the limestone regions area. So right around our area. And you're saying Central Austin, which might have a little bit of clay. So when you're planting it there, you just want to make sure that you definitely follow that rule of thumb that you plant your tree, the root ball, an inch above the existing soil grade. We don't want it to get super wet feet. And it's a small tree, but it's going to be a big tree in the future. They're beautiful trees. They grow straight up. They provide wonderful fall color. But, you know, just give it some space to grow. And I'll go on ahead and put that in text as soon as I get a second and send that over to you. But we were talking about the secret weapon of great landscapes. Compost. And every great landscape starts underground with soil. And one of the best things you can do for soil in our area is add compost. You know, especially in Central Austin area, let's add some compost. The perfect compost recipe? Think. 3 parts brown material, 1 part green material. For your brown material, you got leaves, cardboard, straw. Your greens, you could do vegetable scraps, grass clippings, coffee grounds. And the result is healthier plants, better soil, less water usage, and just more resilient landscapes. If you're not putting compost down every year at least, you know, something could be better in your yard. Let's talk about some indoor plants for the Texas dad. And not everyone wants to manage a greenhouse, but sometimes you just want a plant that survives. So here's some top choices for indoor plants. We got a snake plant, ZZ plant, of course, your pothos. A fun one can be a rubber tree. And one of my favorites that, you know, come in all kinds of fun colors is peace lily. These plants are attractive, durable, and forgiving. Kind of like the best dads. Know that they also help filter your air. And, you know, guys, one thing I learned in school that I wasn't too aware of before I learned about it, back something called building sickness. And I'm sure times have changed now and they've got better filtration or whatever than, when I was in school. But building sickness is a thing. And if you've gone into hospitals or like the malls we used to go shopping in, back in the 90s, they had real plants because real plants had a job in that building and they were filtering the air. So indoor plants do good. We'll talk real quick a little bit about landscaping and mental health, guys. And that's one topic receiving more attention today than ever before. The connection between outdoor spaces and your mental well-being. And for a good reason, nature helps us slow down, recharge, reflect, and connect. And research continues to show that spending time outdoors can reduce stress and improve overall well-being. Sometimes the best therapy isn't complicated. I've said this before, that sometimes it's just sitting under a tree, watching the birds and listening to the wind, and putting your phone away for a little while. Here's some final thoughts, guys. The legacy of a landscape. And as we celebrate Father's Day today, I think there's an important lesson hidden inside every great landscape. The best things take time. Trees take time. Gardens take time. Relationships take time. And families take time. All right. We got another text coming in. Let's see. Thanks for the update. Oh, the update to the SoundCloud, guys. They will be posted back up on SoundCloud. I think I spoke with the producer and they said they'll be doing that. They'll get all the episodes uploaded for Cheryl and mine, my show. All right. Out of desperation 2 months ago, since I raised monarch butterflies, I bought some tropical milkweed from an out-of-town nursery. No butterflies go near these plants. I called nursery this week to ask if the milkweed had been sprayed with pesticides, as I haven't even seen any aphids. They admitted they did not certify the plants as organic, saying no organic growers available. Should I cut the milkweed down to the base and let regrow or just toss? Luckily, with all the rain, plenty of wild milkweed available and plenty of butterflies in Lago Vista. Yeah. Also, plenty of nectar plants due to Make Lago Vista Beautiful volunteer group. Hey, shout out to y'all. Make Lago Vista Beautiful. That's awesome, guys. But I will always ask if organic in the future. Dolly, thank you for texting that. That is a dang good point, If you're shopping for pollinators, guys, you want to have a native garden that's really pollinator-friendly. The best way these days to make sure you're getting clean, clean plants is sometimes getting a native wildflower seed bag and seeding. One of the other shows, I was telling y'all, I got to a client's house that we seeded out a meadow of wildflowers and I got emotional out there. I mean, it was that beautiful, that many bees and butterflies at one time. It was overwhelming. But yeah, that's probably the only way you can really, really, ensure that your landscape plants are chemical free. Most of the nurseries and growers out there and the ones that we shop at and growers all in Texas, they've got to use chemical at some point to keep these plants looking good to where you'll buy them. And the ones that don't are smaller growers, far and few between. And of course, for your vegetables, you'll see organics on there and know that the vegetables and herbs that you're buying that don't say organically grown, well, they've got pesticides. And there's chemicals out there today that they're actually putting into the plant's genetics. So be careful what you buy, be careful what you grow, and definitely be careful what you eat. So the people who shaped our lives often planted seeds that they never saw fully grow. And I think about that all the time when we're planting trees. You know, it's not, you know, I'm not planting this tree here for me or for, you know, the guys. Although, you know, I'll tell you quite frequently after we plant a tree, one of the things we do is one of us, one of the employees, you know, the laborers out there, or one of us in the company gets that tree named after them. And so we'll have, you know, several different trees all across Austin. And when we pull up to that property, we say, oh, hey, you know, there's Chris, or, oh, hey, there's Michael, or, oh, hey, there's Rudy. You know, it's pretty fun. So name your trees, talk to your trees, guys. Hopefully Dad planted a tree. And remember, that's something that can be done today for Father's Day. And that's maybe why landscaping and fatherhood feel so similar to me, because both are acts of faith in the future. All right, guys, happy Father's Day once again to everyone out there, and, you know, even especially to the moms that are out there doing both. I'm Michael Padilla with Kevinwood Landscapes. This has been All Things Landscape. Look forward to talking to y'all again. Bye-bye.
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23: Be sure to catch Mark and Melinda on your way home this afternoon.
24: Hello there, BJ. How are you?
10: Hey, good afternoon, guys. Yes, 100%. Absolutely agree we should ban cell phones in classrooms. I mean, we hear report after report on just the mental health of, you know, social media and just the awkwardness of young teens and generations, this trend generation. And anyone who disagrees or opposes it, they have an agenda or they're delusional, because our generation's fine and we didn't have cell phones in, you know, in our classrooms. But I deal with a lot of young people. I see them in elevators. Awkward is not even the right word. It's almost like a fear when, you know, you're in an elevator with them or any kind of closed quarters, or if you're walking past them in the hall, they don't look up and acknowledge you. It's a problem.
24: And this proposal would also ban them in hallways during passing periods. They would be banned in the cafeteria at lunchtime. It's a complete ban from beginning to the end of the school day. Do you like that?
10: I do. There's not a problem with it at all. And we survive without it.
17: Well, and to me, the fact that they're saying we're not going to allow for it during passing periods in the hall or even in the cafeteria during lunchtime is important, too. While in the classroom, absolutely, they should be paying attention and get education. While they're passing in the halls, while they're sitting in the cafeteria, they need to get that social education that is so badly missing in this generation of young people, so that they can get out and actually have a conversation. They don't have to have that anxiety that we've heard some young people say, I don't like looking people in the eye. I don't really want to talk to them because I'm not sure or confident in my ability to speak or have a conversation. So it's important that they learn how to socialize.
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11: Peace on-
8: under pressure. I'm Angelo Bavaro, Fox News. The U.S. and Iran exchanging more blows in the Persian Gulf, extending fighting around the Strait of Hormuz into a third day.
11: We're tracking developments out of the Middle East today. The United States conducting a new round of strikes against Iran in response to the IRGC targeting shipping vessels in the Strait of Hormuz. According to U.S. Central Command, a variety of different targets were hit, including military surveillance sites, radar systems, communication systems, drone storage facilities, and mine layer capabilities. Now, the president posted a Truth Social shortly after the strike, saying United States aircraft just struck Iranian missile and drone storage locations and coastal radar sites for violating the ceasefire agreement again. It is very possible that they will never learn. The president goes on to say, there may come a point when we are no longer able to be reasonable and will be forced to militarily complete the job that we very successfully started.
8: Fox's Trey Yingst, Iran launching missiles in retaliation. The death toll in Venezuela, expected to keep climbing after devastating back-to-back earthquakes. It now stands at least 1,400.
12: It has been a terrible week here, more than 72 hours after these twin earthquakes. Destruction as rescue workers try to pull anybody who may still be alive from the rubble. There is a city block right now that is cornered off, and military, police, rescue workers all working under one command, trying to save whoever they can. And unfortunately, Fallecidos is at 43. That's the amount of people that they've pulled from these three buildings. There is an excavator on top of the rubble. They 17-floor condo building that has fully collapsed, and unfortunately there are so many stories of people who lived here and are unaccounted for.
8: Fox's Nate Foy. Today marks the start of the knockout round at the World Cup. South Africa and Canada match up at 3 p.m. Eastern. 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
13: The News Radio KLBJ Radar Weather Watch calls for a sunny morning, followed by a windy rest of the day with a high of 95. Tonight will drop down to an overnight low of 77. Tomorrow, expect more wind with a high of 96 and an overnight low of 77. That's the News Radio KLBJ Radar Weather Watch. I'm Tate Gustafson.
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28: That's right, friends. This is Retire Smart Austin Radio with the team here from Empower Wealth and Tax. In the booth today, I've got the man, the myth, the legend, Mr. Phil Capriotti Sr. And we also have a great guest in here. And Phil, I will let you go ahead and introduce him. But first, how are you? You survived tax season. How you feeling?
29: Oh, God, I feel wonderful. I feel enervated. Yeah, we're getting ready to take a little vacation. We're going to take a vacation to our new office that we just opened up in Lakeway. Yeah, we're out there, folks, right on Route 620. It's 1213 620. Gorgeous office. And we have had callers and folks watching the show begging us to open up an office in Lakeway. And so we finally did. And not only that, soon to come, Great Hills Trail. Great Hills Trail, we're actually training a husband-wife CFP fiduciary team to run that office. So we're really very excited. If you're listening to my voice or watching us on Retire Smart Austin TV, call in because we're opening up an office close to you.
28: 855-348-5157. We're going to keep giving out that phone number throughout the program today. We have folks at the call center. They can schedule a time for you. We'll find the right office. Now, Phil, do me a favor. Would you mind introducing the wonderful gentleman sitting next to you?
29: The amazing Chris Karn. So let me explain something to you, folks. Chris has been my personal attorney for many, many, many years. Young man, and when I say young man, he's about 30 years my junior, but a wealth of experience. This guy not only has done my multiple trusts, my wife's, myself, our companies, I mean, but he works with all of our clients' wills and trusts. He is the best in the business. He's board certified, Series 65.
28: Oh, wow. Wow.
29: When you call in, if you're working with us, you have to understand we have our own legal arm, our own legal department, and we're actually been going live. It's called Empower Wealth Law. Good Lord willing, the creek don't rise. Hopefully, we're going to have Chris running that. But at any rate, he's been working with our clients now for over 6-7 years. Chris, what'd you say about that?
1: Yeah, it's probably been the last 6-7 years, and obviously as things continue to grow and we continue to provide these services to all the clients and this cohesive team experience, I think things are going to just continue to explode from there.
29: Yeah, couldn't agree. So we're going to talk today about a number of different issues. We're going to talk real life stories. We're going to talk about trust, durable power of attorney. Well, actually, mm-hmm. I'm going to let Chris go ahead and take.
28: Yeah.
29: Chris, what kind of topics would you like to talk about today?
1: There are so many things that are great to talk about that people don't understand, misconceptions about the opportunities and really what estate planning is. What are we doing in doing estate planning? What does it cost? And why do we need to do it?
28: Mm-hmm. Yeah. One of the things that I think can be very confusing is the ownership of assets between a married couple. So if you don't mind, I'm going to throw some fastballs at you and you kind of give us an idea, because I think our radio listeners can get the experience of you, of how you've helped untangle knots as much as you possibly can. In fact, if you don't mind, can I start with a personal story, Chris, real quick?
1: Absolutely.
28: Well, my father had a health episode this past weekend, and he's doing a little bit better. But as I was talking to him, I said, if it was much worse than it was, how would mom access the 401ks, the individual accounts and so forth? And he said, oh, I don't think that's a worry because mom's a beneficiary on everything that I own. And I said, Dad, I don't think that's how it works. Is that one of the issues that people not really understanding? There's end of life, but there's all kinds of messiness in between of being incapacitated or unable to make decisions that I think people really don't understand, Chris.
1: Yes, I think the most underappreciated part of any estate plan are what we call the ancillary documents, which deal with during life being able to make medical and financial decisions if you guys become unable to make those for yourself. So having these documents in place will allow them to seamlessly step in, take care of your medical needs and take care of your finances without having to go to court and get a guardianship or incur a bunch of expense.
28: Now, wait a minute. You mean between a husband and wife? My mom and dad also, I'm so proud of them. They're about to have their 60th wedding anniversary this week as
29: God
28: well.
29: God bless them, buddy. 60 years
28: together. I'm not saying that I haven't seen them throw pots and pans at each other on Christmas morning, but 60 years, but that's what you do. So good and the bad.
29: That's a marriage with passion, buddy. Beautiful.
28: Absolutely. But look, everything that my mom and dad have done has been together, whether it's buying a car, buying a house. Don't they own all of it together? You're saying that even with a spouse, we might have to go through legal channels to be able to have what, access or ownership to the assets that they have created together?
1: Yeah, it does surprise people, but there are different types of assets. So if an asset is jointly titled, like a jointly titled checking or savings account, your mother or your father are going to have access to those accounts if something happens to one of them. The accounts that you worry about are like your father's, 401k. That is an individual account in the individual taxpayer's name, and that your mother would not have the ability to help manage that or make distributions from that account. account if your father became incapacitated. So, yeah, that is what's called sole managing community property, actually.
2: I was just talking about it then with my dad. So let's say financial power of attorney. Couples need financial power of attorney? And we'll talk about health directives later. But even a husband and wife need financial power of attorney, like over the assets together? Would you say that's for their own protection?
1: Yeah, absolutely. It'll make dealing with third parties for any of the individually titled accounts or assets, it'll make that so much smoother and so much easier if you have the powers of attorney in place.
2: Okay. Well, the house. All right, come on. They've had this house together for decades now. The house, that automatically passes to mom, right?
1: No. And most people are stunned to hear that. Mom and dad, they've lived in the house for 50 years. They bought it together. Both of their names are on the deed. Both of their names are on the loan. And then when dad, unfortunately, us dads, we usually go first. And when dad passes, mom actually doesn't have clean title to the house unless you do some estate planning to plan around that.
2: That is crazy. So what happens then? So let's say we gentlemen, the three of us guys in the booth, we pass away first. The house and title has the mom's name on it. What happens? I mean, is she able to sell the house if she wanted to downsize? She, you know, again, part owner on the home. What happens?
1: No, mom actually would not have clean title, would not have an insurable title that she could sell. Dad's estate would actually own half of the house at that point. So you would have to go through a probate procedure if you had a will, or you'd have to do a determination of heirship and probate if you didn't have a will.
2: Oh, man. Well, Phil, thank you for bringing Chris in here. At what point, as a financial advisor, Phil, do you say, all right, so you've sat down with couples for a while, they've called for the radio show, the TV show, and they think of Empower Wealth and Tax, you've got an investment advisor, you go through their risk and you come up with an income plan. At what point do you look at a couple and go, now I think we need some estate planning? For you, is it set by how much they have in savings? Does it depend on what the assets are? How complicated the family is? Do they own a business? At what point do you reach out and go, we need a Chris?
29: Everyone needs an estate plan. Everybody needs a Chris. And we could take our most modest client. They need an estate plan, especially if they're married. And so when we take a look at it, many folks veer away from these estate plans or getting a trust because they think they're very costly. This is why we offer complimentary consultations to each and every one of our listeners, our clients, with Chris. It's very simple. You know, it's extremely important whether I'm managing the assets or I'm not. Okay. For those of you folks who are listening to me, if you're financial advisor, okay, I don't care if you're working with Wells, the Fisher guy, I don't care who it is, any big box retailer, if he is not helping you work directly with an estate planning attorney, not giving you a card to go across the street, working directly with you so they're actually part of the plan, you really have an incomplete plan. Number one, you have an incomplete, as far as I'm concerned, financial plan. You have an incomplete retirement plan. You have an incomplete estate plan. So, you know, what comes first? Okay, well, what comes first are all of the documents. They come first. So when we take a look at a client's portfolio, I'm looking at what are the tax ramifications. Chris is looking at what are the legal ramifications. Our wealth management team, they're looking at what is their drawdown? What is their risk? What are their returns? What are their internal fees? And then we put all this together for a comprehensive plan out of one shop, one office. Mm-hmm. This is why it's extremely important to not only work with a fiduciary, you have to work with a fiduciary who's holistic and also has a close tie like Chris. Chris is like my brother from another mother. He's my personal attorney. And this is when we started many, many years ago. And I'm like, you know what? I'm going to see if we can make time to have Chris be dedicated specifically to our internal team, but all of our clients and potential prospects all throughout the city of Austin. I mean, we service all through Texas, but primarily from San Marcos straight on up through Temple.
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2: 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Also is our estate planning attorney, Chris Carnes. Chris, it is great to have you in the booth here. Thank you for kind of untangling a little bit of my personal situation. I'm going to go back to one question that Phil asked a few minutes ago. Who really needs an estate plan from your seat, from your opinion, Chris? Like somebody's like, oh my God, you know, talking to friends at a party, somebody who you just met, and then you go, by any chance, do you guys have an estate plan? And they say no. Like, who makes your stomach do flip-flops if they don't have an estate plan?
1: Yeah, I mean, everyone at a base level needs an estate plan. Once you become an adult, whether it's, you know, children, pets, debts, businesses, there's a million reasons you need to have an estate plan in place. I do a lot of estate planning actually for kids when they're going off to college. We'll do powers of attorney for them to ensure that mom and dad can actually continue to help make those decisions for them whenever they get off and become 18 and are away from the nest.
2: Mm-hmm. Phil, you brought up your unique situation as well, is that you've got for like the grandkids and your marriage and for the business. Go ahead.
29: Yeah, so I have assets dedicated to my children. I have assets dedicated to my grandchildren. Give you a big for instance. Let's assume for a moment, mom and I pass away. We're on our way, I don't know, to some foreign destination, you know, the vacation of a lifetime, so to speak. And the plane goes down, whatever. It takes off, but doesn't land. And I'm playing devil's advocate here, but you have to think about these things. So do I want my five children getting a hold of millions of dollars because they're the primary beneficiaries? What do you think out there, folks? I'm going to say not no, but H no. Okay, so and here's why. Okay, first of all, we have a bunch of issues. Several of my children are married. And I always like to think that, you know, they had the marriage my mom and dad had, you know, perfect. They lived together for 60 years, you know, never had an argument. Of course, I'm just messing around here. But my point is, no, I have it set up very simple. They'll get a small lump sum, let's just say $500,000. I'm going to use that as an arbitrary amount. And then they'll get an income level each year, let's say $50,000, $70,000. That's all they get out of the trust. No, they cannot cash it out. Why? I want to protect them from themselves, number one. Number two, I don't want to make them lazy. Because now all of a sudden they've come into all this unfound riches and wealth that mom and dad worked and scraped their entire lives for decades and decades. The other thing is I want to protect them against unintended beneficiaries like disgruntled spouses, okay? And when I say disgruntled, I really wanted that Mercedes. Come on now, honey. You know, you have X amount of millions of dollars or you have $1 million. You can afford that. So the fact of the matter is, we want to look at not just passing wealth to our children, but what about my 10 grandchildren? What about them? Mm-hmm. So in our situation, we have an LLC, a couple LLCs, depending on, I don't care if you own a ranch. I don't care if you own a mechanic shop. I don't care if you have a CPA firm. I don't care what type of business you have. All right. It's not enough to be in an LLC, and you really have to make sure that all of your wishes, and if you're married, your wife's wishes are put on paper so that the proper documents are arranged in a way to make your wishes a reality upon your demise.
2: Chris, what Phil is bringing up here is, many different things as far as in your wheelhouse here, but with a very, very large family like this, you've heard the phrase, a little bit of knowledge is dangerous. Okay. Can you explain for me, because I passed it on a test, but I can never remember, per stirpes and per issue. So what is the difference? Is there any way that you can simplify it for our radio listeners so we don't forget it? What does that mean? Or what is the difference?
1: Yeah, per stirpes is in a Latin phrase that you'll see in almost every estate planning document, a trust, a will. You're always going to see to the descendants in per stirpital shares. And what that means, the easiest way to explain that is if one, let's say you have two children,

0: Scientific data proves it. Size does matter.
1: Oh.
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2: And my beautiful grandchildren here. Mm-hmm. Okay, because she can go get remarried. Her blood does not run through my veins. And for anyone that thinks that's cold-hearted, it's just reality. I've seen so many nightmares. You have to understand, I've been in this business four decades, okay? I have seen so many nightmare stories. And so this is why I believe in leaving no stone unturned. I believe that when we set up an estate plan for a client, we do a portfolio review to take a look at those assets, because that's what's going to fund a trust or your estate plan. They really work hand in hand. So for all of you folks that are listening out there, if you have a financial advisor, I don't care if you work with Eddie, the Fisher guy, any of the big box retailers. Let's say you have a cake in a box portfolio. Great. Doesn't matter. If that advisor has not set you up to do a total estate plan with a board certified attorney and work in coordination with that attorney, I would say you have a incomplete financial advisor situation that needs to be addressed ASAP.
3: Chris, if I may ask you, what are some of the either most common mistakes or traps that people fall into? You know, what about me wanting to just print these documents out online? Can I get, you know, power of attorney, financial power of attorney, print something from one of those lawyer sites that are online? What is it, like ZocDocs and all that kind of stuff? What are the mistakes that you see?
4: Yeah, online and do it yourself documents, you know, it's kind of like the old adage about being your own lawyer in court. You know, you got a fool for a lawyer. Mm-hmm. So it's not a good idea to do those, do it yourself. Or, you know, I actually in my practice now, I've got a lot of AI kind of invading my practice. And so a lot of people using AI, not only to try to create contracts or wills, but to analyze the documents that I've done for them. So do it yourself. You know, AI, those types of approaches, you often make mistakes, whether it's completing the document correctly, not knowing the right things to include in the document, or actually the thing I see the most is when people don't execute it correctly. So they may have, for instance, their children as witnesses to their will. Well, that's not a valid will because those are interested witnesses. You got to have two disinterested witnesses in that situation.
3: So what do? You go down to the grocery store, go down to the Whole Foods and say, hey, I don't know you. I need you to witness this over. Where do you get disinterested parties?
4: Yeah, we obviously, if you're working with us and Power and our team, we would provide the disinterested witnesses for you.
3: So you could use your financial advisor or representative from the firm?
2: Or one of our administrators or anyone.
3: Gotcha.
4: Anyone on our team could serve in that role as a disinterested witness for the estate planning.
3: Okay. Well, what about other bear trap? What kind of common mistakes do you see that people make?
4: The biggest mistake I see is really not coordinating your plan, which we talked about a few minutes ago, but not making sure that your financial assets, which are really just creatures of contract, if you don't coordinate those with your plan or not having a plan at all, frankly, I see a lot of people do that.
2: Or not funding it.
3: Well, thank you. Okay. So yeah. Phil brought it up. You said it as well. This was the question that was said. I hear this all the time from financial advisors that somebody went to go see an estate planning attorney, but I reviewed the documents and the problem is they didn't fund it. They didn't put the assets into it. How does that happen, Chris? What needs to properly happen to make sure it is actually funded in the proper manner?
4: Funding a trust is probably the most often missed thing. Everyone builds the house, but they forget to move in and
3: we buy a house and forget to move in.
2: They don't furnish it.
4: Yeah, they don't furnish
3: okay.
4: it.
3: And
4: they don't move in. But you know, the assets are going to come into the trust. They're going to fund the trust at different times, depending on the nature of the trust and depending on the nature of the assets. So a lot of it, again, it's just going back to your beneficiary designations on all your financial accounts. And the one that people miss the most, honestly, is checking and savings. Besides your house is the number one reason I go to probate in the state of Texas. Beyond that,

0: is for mom and dad's checking and savings account. The interesting thing about that account is when dad passes again first, sadly, it passes by what's called rights of survivorship. And so mom only has to go give a death certificate to Wells Fargo or Frost Bank or whoever we're dealing with, and they'll retitle the account in her name. The challenge becomes when mom passes away, there's no joint tenant at that point with rights of survivorship. So without a pay on death designation on that checking and savings account, we end up back in probate.
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5: 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She wants to weigh in on this dyslexic story. The numbers of dyslexic students in the state of Texas in just 5 years has skyrocketed 600%. Yes, dyslexic students are now under the umbrella for special education. Allie, good morning.
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8: I'm Paul Stevens. The U.S. launching more new airstrikes against Iran.
9: According to U.S. Central Command, a variety of different targets were hit, including Iranian military surveillance infrastructure, communication systems, air defense sites, drone storage facilities, and mine layer capabilities.
8: Fox's Trey Yingston, Tel Aviv, Israel. More Democrats in D.C. dealing with a rise in the favorability of socialism in their party and more wins by left-leading candidates. Connecticut U.S. Senator Chris Murphy weighs in.
10: You have 40% of Americans today that are working full-time and don't have enough money saved up in the bank for an emergency car repair. Meanwhile, we just saw the first trillionaire made in this economy. This version of capitalism isn't working.
8: Senator Robert Murphy earlier today on NBC's Meet the Press. 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
1: This is Retire Smart Austin Radio with Phil Capriotti Sr. He is the founder of Empower Wealth and Tax all around the great state of Texas. And in fact, though, you might have seen him on some other channels. He is also an amazing member of the Wealth Council, the national program, the national group of financial advisors helping people all around the country. But I am grateful to have him in our little studio right here. Mr. Phil Capriotti, how are you doing right now?
11: God bless you, my brother. I am doing wonderful. Family is wonderful. Business is growing out of control. We just got done opening up the Lakeway office. Our Great Hills Trail office opens up in about 90 days, and then it's off to Dripping Springs. If you can hear me or see me, an office is opening up near you, make the call today. Be the first in the neighborhood to get your act together with respect to your retirement plan and with respect to your personal, I'm going to call it 401k pension. Oh, wait a second here. I'm here with Stuart Hope right now. Next to me, and he is our specialist. He is also a fiduciary advisor at Empower Wealth and Tax. We brought Stuart in because he does a lot of the personal funding, self-insurance, retirement income, Social Security, pensions. Man, this young kid, and this is what I love about this. We hire young kids, and when I say young kids, I'm talking about right out of college. And we look for kids that are credentialed, graduate top of their class. These kids already have their securities license. They've already gone through. I know that they can pass tests, okay? And then what we do is we teach them from the ground up, and what happens 5 years later, they turn into superstars. Not just superstars. We're talking about 29, 30-year-olds that will now run this company for the next 10, 20, 30, 40 years, for the next generation. I'm talking about my children working with your children, our children working with your grandchildren. This is called generational planning, which is something we discussed with Chris Carnes, our board-certified attorney. But at any rate, Stu is going to be the lead on this show. He is what I'm going to consider a Star is Born protege. And in my personal opinion, he's going to go a long way in this company. He will definitely be a partner, and he's got a lot of knowledge. And by the way, if you're listening to him, it's okay to call up and say, you know what? I want to talk to that young kid, that guy Stuart, okay? And we'll set you up an appointment to see Stuart along with our board-certified attorney.
1: You're making it sound like he's sitting in here in like a T-shirt and Converse high tops. He's not that young. Okay. He's young to us.
11: But he used to. He used to.
12: Quite a hype story, but I'll take it. I'll take it any day, and thank you so much for having me on.
1: Stuart Hope, it is great to have you. I'm a financial advisor, one of the team here of Empower Wealth and Tax. Stuart, let me ask you, because you actually brought this to us. We were talking in our pre-show about, you know, replacing pension plans, and even as you just set the paperwork down, I said, hey, Stuart, I got to remind you, not everybody really has pension plans anymore, right? And you said that was exactly the point. What do you mean by replacing the pension?
12: Yes. So really what we have a lot of days, I mean, we do still have some pensions out there, right? We do still have companies that have their own pensions. We've got airliners, yada, yada, yada, all that kind of good stuff. But what we mostly have for the majority of Americans is we have Social Security, savings, and investment strategies. Those are really the top three, or the only three, that a lot of clients have nowadays whenever they come into the office. They think that their Social Security, savings, and investment strategy is going to last their entire life. And sometimes it does, sometimes it doesn't. But what we want to do is we want to make sure that we at least have some sort of pension, if not, you know, a traditional pension, but some kind of pension replacement for them, in the form of a number of different ways. But what we really want to do is give them some kind of, or give our clients some kind of extra mailbox money, not just Social Security, but another form of mailbox money, so that they know that their families and themselves are secure.
1: Okay. So, yeah, we don't really see the pension as much anymore. You've got government employees. We've got our safety officers. Some of the large gas and oil companies, you know, maybe your top exec. But you really don't see the, if you put your 25 years in, here's your income plan for the rest of your life, maybe even half of it for your spouse when you pass. We've got to create these things on our own now.
11: Yeah, and I'm going to take it a step further. And, you know, I just got finished doing my EdSlot certification. Mm-hmm. This is year number 18. And for those of you who don't remember or know EdSlot, EdSlot's known as America's IRA expert. He's a CPA. This is where we learned all of our tax-free retirement planning. When we set up a client pension, we Rothize it. Okay, Rothize it, meaning we turn it into a Roth and then turn on tax-free income. So if your investment advisor, I don't care who you work with, I don't care if you work with Eddie or the fisherman or any of the guys, it doesn't, or gals, it doesn't really matter. 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Because when we set up a pension that's tax-free with a Social Security claiming strategy that's correct, we can actually, in many cases, over 90% of the time, have the Social Security come to the client tax-free and the pension come tax-free. And we set up these plans for most of our folks, most of our clients, anywhere between $75,000 a year and $175,000 a year. So when you move into retirement, you want to set up your accounts tax-free. So I'm going to just lay it out there, and then I'm going to let Stuart take it up, because I've been doing this for many, many decades for you folks. Again, I learned this from EdSlot 18 years ago. We've just been following through each and every year for our clients. I've paid taxes for the last 50 years. I've done my fair share. I don't care about these new politicians that think everything is for free. We know better than that, okay? We were raised better than that. The fact of the matter is, do you want to be taxed to death in retirement too? Mm-hmm. Do you, I mean, we already paid our 50 years, 40 years, 35 years, 60 years worth of taxes. When you hit 75 and you have to start taking required minimum distributions, do you want to cause 85% of your Social Security to be taxable along with the RMD that you're taking out? Or do you want to set up a pension, your own private pension, that's tax-free, that causes your Social Security to be tax-free? You be the judge.
1: All right. And thank you for that. By the way, I was just getting a note in my ear from our producer. When we say us creating a pension plan, we have to say pension-like plan. But here's the thing. A pension, Stuart here, help me out. I want to make sure I'm getting this right. Mm-hmm. A pension-like plan, when a company sets up a pension plan, generally speaking, aren't they then taking the money that they had saved and put on the side and turning it into an annuity or giving it kind of to an insurance company who does it? Are we, you, able to kind of create something like that on your own?
12: Yes, yeah, so you absolutely can. That is one of the options. That's honestly one of the most common options. That is something that you can do on your own. But what happens is you don't have that full financial plan. What we try to do and what we aim to do is we make sure that we have the full financial plan. Back over to what Phil was saying with creating tax-free retirement with Social Security, what happens whenever one of the spouses pass away, right? We lose one of those Social Securities. We lose some of that mailbox money, and we lose, a form of income, which means that the pension that we've set up, we would set it up as joint, right? You're exactly correct in saying that most of the time it is in a form of an annuity or an insurance product. And it is something that people can do on their own at home, by contacting an insurance company, but they don't have the full retirement income plan.
11: The problem with that, okay, and with no disrespect intended, but the problem with that is the best plan. The problem with working with these companies, they are handing it off, and it is an annuity, and an annuity is not a dirty word. It depends on the kind of annuity that you have. An annuity is guaranteed income set up by an insurance company. Is it a fixed indexed annuity? Is it an income annuity? Does it give joint life income that's tax-free? So that, does it give inflation increases each year that are tax-free? You have to set the plan up to be generational, meaning it has to be good if you're married, for you and your wife tax-free. 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Many of these plans make the surviving spouse a major tax trap. We unwind that for clients. That's what we specialize in.
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1: Stuart, we've been growing and expanding. You know, a lot of folks have enjoyed Phil's personality, both from television and radio. Would you say that a lot of the financial advisors, you know, also provide the same level of care inside the office? I was asked a question at the end of one of your live events last week, and somebody said, well, we've been watching Phil. Does that mean I'm going to get some other advisor, and I don't know if they're as skilled as he is? How do we all share the knowledge together at the offices?
12: Yeah, so I spent my first 6 months side by side with Phil in every single one of his meetings. I was right there with all of his clients, meeting with every single one of them for the first 6 months. That's all I did for the first 6 months. I mean, I of course worked with, some of our other admin as well. But for that whole entire 6 months, I was side by side with him, learning every single way that he does things and how he brings together the investment planning. He brings together the tax planning. He brings together the investment or the estate planning, and then puts it all into one consolidated financial plan for every single one of our clients, and then follows up on that plan. And so that's where I've taken my strategies, and that's why I do what I do. So whenever you meet with another financial advisor at Empower Wealth and Tax, you know that you're basically getting Phil's brain in a somebody else's body, right? At least that's what we're trying to do here.
1: I think he just set up a nightmare for me, though.
11: In a younger, new and improved body.
5: Yeah, that's great, though.
11: They have to be tested. They have to be vetted. And we're very selective. I will interview a dozen or more CFPs and hire one. Mm-hmm. And by the way, no disrespect, we are hiring CFPs. But the fact of the matter is, if you're 55 to 65, I love you guys, okay? But guess what? You're on the downside of retirement, meaning you're in that what we call the retirement red zone. You are our retirees. So what we're looking for and what we really want to build on is we want advisors that can work with our generational children and grandchildren. That's what we want. This practice was not designed to be grown and sold. This practice was designed to be grown and passed on to the younger generation. My children, my grandchildren, children. Stuart, he's one of my, I call my adopted child. I mean, Henry, when you look at our staff, and not any disrespect, but these kids, they're young, they're bright, their brains are sharp, and they haven't had a chance to do 30 years of bad habits or develop habits that can't be changed. You follow me? So we want to make sure everybody is a tax specialist. We want to make sure everybody's an estate planning specialist. We want to make sure that, you know, kind of like if you go into a McDonald's or something, you're getting the same burger no matter where you are. You can go into any one of our offices, talk to any one of our advisors, and it's as good or better than talking to me directly.
1: All right, folks, you can call the phone number. You can get started with our team here. It is no cost to you. 855-348-5157 is the phone number. Empoweringretirement.com is the website. All kinds of tools, information there, and the ability for you to be able to schedule your own time as well. Again, Stuart, glad to have you in the conversation here today. You brought up something as well. We were having a cup of coffee, the retirement income gap. Again, creating our own pensions from our own 401ks, that can seem overwhelming to somebody who's never done it before.
12: Right.
1: What do I put it into? Do I just withdraw it? Is this about math? Do I have to take less risk in retirement or more risk to make sure it lasts towards inflation? But what exactly then is that retirement income gap?
12: Really, so what we're looking at is whenever we're, you know, 5 years before retirement, we're looking at, okay, what kind of expenses are we wanting? What is our goal expense ratio that we want in retirement, right? And we're trying to look at that 5 years before, but if a client comes in and says, hey, I'm retiring in 6 months, then okay, we have to deal with it then. But what we really want to look at is, okay, most likely, whenever you retire, you're going to have a couple years waiting because we want to maximize your Social Security, right? So we're going to have to plan for both once Social Security kicks in and also the time frame in between you retire and Social Security actually does kick in. So what we're looking at is, okay, how do we cover fully the total amount of expenses for daily living for a client, right? And then if we have enough assets that we have gathered throughout our lifetime and work history, then we will attempt to hit those goals with guaranteed pension plans or replacement pension plans, alternative to pension plans, right? And that's what we'll kind of, that's our aim, right? Is to make sure that we have the necessities covered and then using all other assets on top of that for, you know, things like our golf trips, our cruises and things like that in retirement, right? But I'm not necessarily saying using, you know, 50% of what you've gathered or even 30%. Really, it's just what we need to cover the bare necessities is, I think, a good option.
11: And one of the other things, and I know you were probably leaning right into this, Stu, but many times when you're getting ready to retire, from the time you retire to the time that you claim Social Security, we want to take a look at what accounts you've been saving in. Have you been saving in the Roth 401k, the Roth 403b, the tax-free account, or have you been dumping all this money and saving all this money in your government taxable retirement account, which I think the new version of politicians are going to want to tax up to 60-70% is what the number I'm hearing, you know, like the Mandamis of the world and so forth. You know, they never really worked, but they have, you know, multimillionaire parents, but they think everything should be free. You know, vote for me and I'll give you free stuff. You know, the socialists have been doing this for years. But the fact of the matter is, we know better. We know that taxes will go up. They have to go up. It's a mathematical certainty. Why? Because the debt just rolled over $40 trillion. And I don't care what party you're from, okay? It's all really about the party. It's borrowing and spending, borrowing and spending. We took in over, and I know I'm a little off topic, but we took in over $5.5 trillion with a $2 each year for the last 5 years, and we're still borrowing 2.2, an additional $3 trillion. The interest on that debt is going to consume us. Now, I want to ask all of you folks out there, do you want to be part of the retirees that has taxes raised on these 401k plans on every distribution because the government blew this debt up? Or do you want to be part of the intelligent retiree group, the tax-efficient retiree group that says, you know what, I don't have to worry about that anymore, you know? know, I've been working with CAP now for the last 10, 15 years. My retirement is tax-free, and it's tax-free for life, not just for me, but for my spouse as well. Why? Because I executed a tax-efficient retirement plan, which included Roth conversion strategies from the time I retired to the time I claimed Social Security. Many folks that are getting ready to retire have enough money to retire, but they check with us just to make sure, will it last? Am I going to run out of money when I'm 80, 85, 90? And in fact, I would argue, and I think there's a great argument to be said, it doesn't matter how much you're making in the market. What only matters is how much you can possibly lose in the market. That's number one. It doesn't matter how much you paid in taxes in your past lifetime. None of that matters. What matters is how many dollars you pay in taxes in retirement. When you start to marry those two ideas together and then create a retirement income plan that revolves around that, what you have, in my professional opinion, is the perfect tax-efficient retirement income plan. That's what all of our advisors accomplish for all of the folks that call into our office. And that is really the primary goal. Guess what? Then you can afford to take that golf trip.
1: Stuart, when you came on, so it's Empower, Wealth, and Tax.
12: Yes.
1: Were you surprised at how much of a tax focus there is for folks who are, you know, saving, investing portfolios for their retirement? Was this kind of a newer channel for you to kind of pay a lot more attention to, or was it something you embraced?
12: No, absolutely. It was definitely a new channel because I came from a broker dealer. I came from a broker dealer that only basically does investment management, right? And so it was investment management. That's it. We didn't worry about anything else. Nobody cared. You know, that's not what we were taught. Whenever we came on board to Empower Wealth and Tax, seeing how much of a different it makes and how much more complicated it is, I realized that, you know, everybody that I was working with before, they were ignoring the fact because it is complicated. Mm-hmm. It takes time to learn it. You have to go to Ed Slott meetings. You have to retrain with Ed Slott, who is
11: monthly.
12: And get the certifications right. You have to have the right, you know, tests and knowledge base in order to make good
1: recommendations
12: on taxes, right? You can't just say, you can say, hey, go see your CPA, but we're not going to do that.
11: No.
12: You know, that's in the past.
11: No, you got to know what you're talking about, and you better darn well know the tax code, and you better darn well be able to communicate it to the clients. And that's really the key to as mm-hmm. far as I'm concerned, a successful retirement plan.
1: Well, right. So when we're in our accumulation year, so let's say, you know, we know those big box firms out there and everybody goes there. And it's mostly because our 401ks, we move to another job, we roll over an IRA, it stays in there. There's a reason why the system worked. But the mm-hmm. difference is as we're getting towards our retirement years, it becomes more complicated. You need to consider the taxes. For instance, have we totally made Social Security tax-free for our retirees? We just came through tax season. We know there was an extra $6,000 and $12,000. Phil is already rolling his eyes at me.
11: Senior bonus deduction.
1: Did it help folks out? I mean, this is totally different than just the investing part of it. We've got to consider the Social Security and our taxes.
11: Guess what? That on average, what we've noticed with our clients, especially if you're married, that extra $12,000 for 65 and over people allow them to convert over $50,000 of their IRA tax-free. Tax-free. That's what that deduction accomplished. And if your financial advisor didn't bring that to your attention, well, shame on them. And by the way, with all due respect, shame on you for not coming in and giving us a call and getting that second opinion.
1: Before we make everybody feel bad.
11: I apologize.
1: Well, no, explain what they missed there. Are you talking about Roth conversion and being able to use your deduction?
11: Listen, every year that you do not do a mock tax return, yes, every year before you file your taxes, before the end of the year, every year that you look at what you spent and you start to look at all of the different tax brackets that you have and you're not moving money from that 401k over to the tax-free 401k or IRA, when you're not doing Roth conversions each year, if you don't check the numbers, it's a fool's errand. And every single year that you miss makes your retirement years more taxable.
12: And
11: I would argue.
12: And the very first meeting the very first time you sit down with the Empower Wealth and Tax Advisor, we will tell you the best Roth conversion strategy, whether it is this year or whether it's waiting 2 years or whether it's a 10-year plan, a 5-year plan. You're the very first time you sit down with us, we will give you that Roth conversion strategy for completely free just for coming in.
11: Well, first of all, there's one other thing that I'm going to say. You know, I noticed that there's a big box retailer, and I like to call them the fisherman. You know, you're out on the bay and you're throwing out a hook and you're hoping to catch fish. Well, before they hated annuities, okay? In fact, I believe one of the statements that was made by one of the principals was that I would rather burn in hell than buy an annuity. I remember that. And they had that taken off the air.
1: Yeah.
11: Well, now all of a sudden, guess what? They're tax advisors. They're estate planners. They do this. They do that. Obviously, they've been listening to our show, and not just them, but a lot of them. The point that I'm making, folks, I don't want to seem arrogant, but I want you to understand you need to work with an advisor that has thousands of clients and 10 or 15 years worth of experience doing this. You don't want to come into the Johnny and Janie come latelys. All of a sudden, they took a course and now they're a tax advisor. No, they're not a recovering CPA. No, they don't own their own tax practice. No, they haven't done thousands of Roth conversions. No, they haven't been an Ed Slot Master Elite certified IRA advisor for the last 18 years. So the point that I'm making is you want to go with experience, because that'll significantly reduce the possibility of mistakes in your retirement plan.
1: 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We can do your complete portfolio review and tax review all in that first meeting, and you're going to get that information right there. But you need to reach out to us, 855-348-5157. That's all the time we have for today's program, but the phone lines are going to be staying live, so reach out to us. We've got folks who will schedule an appointment for you. Do you want to say goodbye real quick, Phil, for Stuart and the team here?
11: God bless you all out there, and I can't wait to help you all. 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We have 9 right now, and it looks like we're going to probably have about 29 soon. God bless you all. Happy retirement, Stu. Thanks for joining us.
12: Absolutely. Thank you.
11: Look forward to doing our next show together.
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18: The News Radio KLBJ Radar Weather Watch calls for a sunny morning, followed by a windy rest of the day with a high of 95. Tonight will drop down to an overnight low of 77. Tomorrow expect more wind with a high of 96 and an overnight low of 77. That's the News Radio KLBJ Radar Weather Watch. I'm Tate Gustafson.
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19: Hello again, welcome to Fire Your Financial Advisor. My name is Randy Cook. Each week, Greg and I sit down here and talk through some of the issues of retirement
22: and
19: hopefully open your eyes to some of the things that you're up against and how you can come out on top.
22: And recklessness that would come from an embrace of socialism.
19: I'm pretty good, Randy. If this is
22: an
19: interesting time, right? Hopefully, you had a happy Father's Day last weekend. It was fun. Had all the kids together, the grandkids, the whole thing.
22: 20% in the first five
19: months
22: of 2026.
19: Nice day.
22: This after Sirhan Mamdani was elected to office in the Big Apple.
19: This is the first Father's Day without my dad around, so my mom came over and we cooked some food. But, you know, we started laughing because you don't realize how much you are like your dad until someone points it out. And that was like some of the things, like Fernanda's like, you know, Greg, during the week, the person that put our boat, we have like a boat ramp, and it was all broken and they weren't fixing it. So I went to Lowe's. I was like, what's going on here? I can figure this out. So I end up buying some PVC piping and I'm cutting it. I got the hacksaw. I'm all rocking and rolling. And I get one pipe going. I realize, holy moly, this is a lot deeper than I thought. So I went back to Lowe's within probably 35 minutes. There's nothing more my dad than hitting Lowe's three or four times before lunch. And I thought to myself, he had to be giggling at me as I'm going back and forth at lunch. But it didn't end there, Randy. The next thing was like, you know, Greg was down there in his new jeans and brand new t-shirt. And I'm like, there is nothing more my dad than just wiping my hands on brand new clothes as I'm going up and down the dock. I'm covered in muck. I'm just kind of wiping. She's like, what are you doing? We're getting ready to go out. And I'm like, what are you talking about? I look down. I'm just like, I got dust and dirt and oil all over me. I'm like, yeah, we probably did a change before I started. But, you know, you start doing something and you just kind of, you lean into it. Next thing you know, it's like, I've got the tools down there. I'm working through some things. And so hopefully everybody thinks about their pops and has a fond memory of working with their hands. I know I grew up in the country doing a lot of that stuff. And that's what my old man loved, getting dirty and just, you know, chainsawing stuff. I think that's the kind of stuff that hopefully America needs a little bit more of, a little bit more blisters on your hands work, you know, working the shovel, doing all those things. It does kind of cleanse the soul, Randy.
23: Yep. And my dad, it was electrical tape and some baling wire, and he could fix most anything. Anybody got electrical tape? We can fix it. All right. Well, we're here to hopefully help you fix retirement. And for those of you who are struggling with it, that is why we are here, to kind of show you what Golden Reserve does when it comes to helping people in their retirement. And one of the things that we're pointing out on this show is a lot of the headlines that you read out of there are butt kiss. It's just a lot of BS out there. And we talk about it all the time. You need $1.8 million to retire. Well, I think I found the headline that we finally are fighting back. And this actually was in USA Today. It said, maybe we don't all need $1 million to retire after all. Finally, some sense here. We've pointed out many times that 97% of you do not have $1 million to retire. Only 3% of people do. But here's a stat that you might not know, and that is 82% of retirees say they have enough money and they're happy as they can be. Those two things do not go together. So, Greg, the only thing that I can think of is the financial industry is lying to us. This is a revelation to me. What's going on here?
0: Well, of the 18% that aren't happy, I bet you they all have like 4 or 5 million or more. Right? Like that's they're just perpetually grumpy butts. Bunch of grumpy butts. So like that doesn't even take the factor like who's truly unhappy and can't meet their bills. So why are they lying to you? So this got me down a rabbit hole, Randy.
22: Mm-hmm.
0: I started thinking, why do people lie? Why do people lie? Well, some people are stupid and they don't know they're lying. Let's start there. So you got the world of dum-dums. That's mm-hmm. part of the pie chart where they just don't know. Oh, yeah, I thought this was true and I was wrong. So the lie was just not their fault. So let's not blame the dum-dums. They can't help that they're a dum-dum. And there's a lot of financial advisors that fit that mold. I hope they're not yours. The next is to protect you, right? I think some people lie to protect people. They think in their heart, they're trying to protect people. They're saying, hey, I'm going to tell you a little bit of a mischaracterization. Because I think it would be in your best interest. Okay. I don't prescribe to that, but I think that's probably why people lie.
22: Mm-hmm.
0: Would you say, Ray, that's a good one? I think some
22: little white lie.
0: Yeah,
22: just
0: probably,
22: to make you feel good better. Okay.
0: Yeah, you know, a spouse or a child, you know, I always think a family, sometimes you want to avoid the hard truths of life, so you try to protect them through bending the truth.
22: Mm-hmm.
0: But I think the biggest one, the reason people lie, and I think it takes up the most percentage of the pie chart, is to influence people. You lie to influence people. That's what lying usually is. You're misrepresenting reality to influence someone for whatever reason. Usually it's to get something. So then I kept going down this road and I'm saying, all right, I think this kind of fits the bill of financial advisors by and large. And I know I'm not allowed to disparage financial advisors because I'll get in trouble. Compliance, I'm getting the evil eye from our compliance team over in the corner already. Can't disparage them. But you can pose questions. Is my financial advisor a psychopath? Is my financial advisor a sociopath?
22: Okay.
0: Because if you look at the differences between psychopaths and sociopaths, I think this is interesting. A sociopath lacks empathy. They manipulate. They're impulsive. They lack remorse. They have a disregard for the rules. And they do it to benefit themselves. A psychopath, on the other hand, usually is very charming. Very well adjusted to society. People don't realize, they think of psychopaths, they think of murderers. It's actually not where most psychopaths are. Psychopaths actually have built mechanisms to fit into society. But the issue with psychopaths is they don't experience emotions. The same issues. They don't have empathy. They don't have remorse. They actually just don't experience emotions. The argument is that psychopath is an innate disorder behaviorally, that is, something's wrong with your brain. A sociopath is learned behavior. That's a lot of the change. And you're saying, oh my gosh, this guy's going overboard here. Stay with me here, Randy.
22: I'm glued in.
0: So we're asking the big question, is my financial advisor a sociopath or a psychopath? Just for fun. And when your money goes down, do you think they go home and cry at night on your behalf? Do you think they're like, I can't believe I lost 20% of Randy's money. How is he going to survive the rest of retirement?
22: Nah.
0: I don't think any financial advisors feel that way. It feels like the lack of remorse. Feels like the lack of empathy. Hey, we're just having a little fun here, but let's be honest. If we're going down these roads, we know for a fact that the information that's given to us is manipulated. Another trait of a sociopath and psychopath. We know it's manipulated. We know that it's not true. They know that we're not going to run out of money. But yet, we continue to perpetuate this fear to exert what? Influence. We want you to be scared. We want you to be unsure. We want you to make sure that you know that you need me, i.e. the financial advisor. You need the financial advisor out there. That is why they exert this cost of living, inflation, this need to grow your money. All of these things defy your bank account that grows every year in retirement. So I'm not saying that your financial advisor is a sociopath or a psychopath, but I'm not saying it. I'm not saying it because the traits seem to be a little aligned. I mean, I don't mean to be crude, but, you know, at the end of the day, they don't care if they lose your money that you worked 30 years fighting for. They care if they lose their fee. That's where their head goes. they're not working out of altruism. They're not getting butterflies and rainbows for doing all these good deeds. They're getting 1% of your account. And they don't want to lose that 1%. They don't want it to go anywhere. So when we do income forecasts, I really want people to think, like, why are we doing this? And we're not perfect, right? You know, Golden Reserve isn't perfect. Greg Ayler is far, far from perfect. But if you really ask the question, it is the most honest answer ever. We want you to spend more money. It's the only reason we run the income forecast. It's the only way it's set up like that. It's there to show you that your accounts grow every year. The only reason we're doing this is because we want you to have a better retirement. Doesn't that feel different than everything else that's being fed to you by the machine of the financial trillion-dollar industry? Like, I think that the income forecast, we project out 25 years at conservative numbers. We actually make it more conservative than the stock market because we want you to be very, very sure that you're not going to run out of money. And by doing that, we do it every year. Why? So you keep spending money. So you keep going on extra trips. You don't believe me? You should look at one. It shows you the whole purpose of this thing is the opposite of an income plan. It's the opposite of a budget, which are restrictive measures to make sure the money stays in your accounts, that you stay afraid, your accounts get bigger, and their fees get bigger. But if you have a true advocate fighting for you in the world of retirement, shouldn't their tools be built for you, not them, in terms of spending more money, living more retirement, building more memories? That is actually the goal of retirement, despite popular belief. It's not that whoever gets the biggest account value wins. It's the he who or she who has the most fun and life and memories and connections and all the fun stuff that you've worked your whole life for. That's where the retirement shift changes. And the financial industry treats you like a 20-year-old, like you're still trying to grow your money. They don't know how to have fun. They don't know how to actually enjoy retirement because they're trying to be the same thing for everybody. They represent 20-year-olds and 70-year-olds. Golden Reserve only works with retirees for a reason. Our mindset is to get you to spend your money. And if you don't believe me, not just the income forecast, but we built a darn travel agency in our company to make it easier. It's not to make any more money. It's to make traveling easier so you have more resources, more ideas, more ways to build memories. We want that to be what you remember when you talk about Golden Reserve. They're the memory people. They're the ones that actually want us to spend our money. They're awesome. Their trips are awesome. They're not talking about what we can't do. They're talking about what we can do. And if you want to see what you can do in retirement compared to what you're doing now, get a roadmap and look at the income forecast. We build it as part of every tool. It's the permission slip you've been looking for to go on that extra trip next year.
23: 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All around Austin and across Central Texas, the number is the same. It's 737-333-3335. That's 737-333-3335. 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
6: the city of Austin is looking to fill a full-time position for a food and climate program coordinator, leading the efforts to advance Austin's climate and food system goals by coordinating across city departments, community partners, regional organizations to implement both the Austin Climate Equity Action Plan and the Austin Travis County Food Plan. The role drives projects that expand urban agriculture, strengthen local food production, promote
5: climate-friendly and healthy diets and improve access to fresh, cultural, relevant foods. And it also manages contracts that support food system initiatives and serves as a key liaison between the city's food and climate teams to enhance community resilience and reduce greenhouse gas emissions. Well, one texter says, I have no idea what the job is or does, but I feel like I'm fully qualified. Can I apply? Yes. Yes, you can, texter. We're beginning to create a shortlist right now live on the show. And if you want your name to be considered, we have a series of questions for you. Our first applicant has shown up. What's the title for this job, by the way?
7: This is Food and Climate Program Coordinator.
5: Chris, what are your qualifications?
8: One, I'm breathing.
5: Yes.
8: Two, I'm very excited and highly motivated.
5: Yes, you are. I agree with that. That's great. Are you willing to use a city government credit card to buy your own lunch?
8: Absolutely.
5: Thank you. You're stacking up the qualifications right before our very eyes. Now, keep in mind, we have a lot of people we're going to talk to for this position because we want to hire the very best one.
8: Yeah. I would like to throw something in.
5: Please.
8: I identify as anything you want, whatever quota you're needing to fill, I am that.
5: Now, the job only pays $275,000 a year. Can you get by on that?
8: You know, I'm willing to make that sacrifice for the good of the city.
5: Such a giver. And people are so generous, want to work for this city. Chris, we're going to keep your number and your name. Stay close because you are the front runner for this new position. So congratulations, Chris. That's amazing.
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23: All right, Greg, we're going to do a couple of questions that came in. One for you. That's going to come up in the next segment in our Ask Greg radio segment. But this one actually came into MarketWatch that is right down your alley here. It says, I'm an 84-year-old widowed woman here. My daughter is the beneficiary of my IRA and the successor trustee of my revocable living trust. She's in a shaky marriage that could end in divorce. How do I prevent my soon-to-be ex-son-in-law from claiming part of my inherited IRA? I don't want my money to go to him if they're going to split up. This has got to be a question you've dealt with before.
0: Oh, my gosh. As a estate planning attorney back in the day, Randy, Ehlers Stallings, you know, this is one of the most popular questions because the second the door shuts, it's hilarious. We're more, you know, family therapists than we are, you know, estate planning attorney, because they dump it all on us and be like, hey, here's the deal. I don't like my son-in-law at all. What do we need to do about this? And you see the divorce rates are, you know, I don't know where they're at. I didn't check today, but, you know, last time we looked into this, they're getting close to 60%.
1: Mm-hmm.
0: So the odds are that you're going to get divorced, mathematically speaking. I know that isn't fun to hear, but that's just where we're at. And the options to give, let's just talk about if you don't do anything, here's what happens. You die, your trust goes to your child. That IRA names Susie in their example, and let's call Billy the jerk, right? Billy, okay. The son-in-law that you didn't like. So people are like, well, it's identifiable, it's in the IRA, so that shouldn't be part of the marital estate. Well, here's what Billy's going to say. Billy's going to say, we were using my money and my income and my accounts because Sally said we're going to use that for our retirement when I retire. So we're going to use my money during our life and that money for retirement. So guess what? It is now a marital asset in most states. So that's how you kind of mesh it together. And every state's different, right? You should talk to your attorneys. But by and large, once the money goes to the child that's married, based on the length of the marriage on some states and all kinds of factors that come into play. But you're opening up Pandora's box in terms of letting Billy the goofball jump in and take your stuff. And that's not what we want. So trusts are a confusing instrument, right? Everybody think trusts are for rich people. And when we started building Ehlers Stallings back in 2010, we did a lot of focus on trying to educate people that trusts are for everybody. Trusts are for a grandma that has a $150,000 house and she wants to make sure the house doesn't go to the nursing home. Well, a trust can do that. And they're like, well, she's only got $200,000. I'm like, well, she's got a $150,000 house. Isn't that a pretty good buy? You put a trust together and that house gets protected from the nursing home? Oh, you can do that? That's what trusts do? Yeah. They're not just for rich people, folks. They're for everybody. They're not terribly cost, you know, they're not cost prohibitive. How many times, you know, like a lot of these trusts out there, 2,000, 3,000, 4,000, 5,000, I mean, pick your poison depending on what city you live in and how expensive your attorney is, but they're not tens of thousands of dollars in most circumstances. These things are one-time expenses that don't require maintenance that can save you hundreds of thousands of dollars from a legal perspective and from a tax perspective and from a nursing home perspective and from a probate perspective and from a Billy perspective. And the way a trust works, I want you guys to think about this like a company. And that's how I used to explain trust, because it's hard, because if people don't understand, imagine me transferring my car or my pickup truck. My pickup truck gets transferred to a company, Coca-Cola. The company owns the pickup truck, right? That's how it works. It's titled, Coca-Cola owns my Dodge Ram. Right? That's how it works. So

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2: Trust owns the IRA, not Sally. Mm-hmm. So when the court says we're going to divide the marital assets, she's like, well, no. This is going to stay in trust. And then if I don't spend it, it goes to my kids. And then if they don't spend it, it goes to their kids. So it's protected in the sense that they can take money out of it whenever they want to support themselves, but they don't own the asset. Now, ironically, they could take the money out of the trust, which many people do, and it screws up all the planning. So if Sally just takes everything out of the trust and puts in her name, same deal with divorce. Then you're back into the you're back into the quagmire of divorce court, right? Where what's a marital asset, what's not a marital asset. But if it's in the trust, a lot of times, and it depends on the state and it depends on the trust, I will say a lot of these things are dependent on the tools in which you use, but by and large, trusts can be a great tool to avoid probate, taxes, nursing home care, and Billy. That's right. It can avoid that in-law issue you're trying to avoid. I also love trust for delaying distributions. A lot of times people are really bad with money. It's not an IQ thing. It's not, hey, my kid went and got all A's. It has nothing to do with that. It's just a lottery effect. And if you inherit large amounts of money, you usually do stupid things. So one of the ways we can avoid that is delay the distributions. You get a third at 35, a third at 40, a third at 45. Well, in that case, then Billy may only get a third of the trust. That's another way you can set up these trusts to hedge out the relationship. So if they're together after 15 years, then okay, whatever, fine. They made it. They get it. But if they don't get it, you know, you're only losing a third of the IRA versus all of it. So these are different ways all this works. That's why our legal protection plan. So people, you know, that do retirement planning do almost exclusively investment stuff. They actually don't talk about all the things of retirement, taxes, legal. So our law firm, Mailer Stallings, is involved and does an inventory of all your, you know, if you come in and get a roadmap, we do an inventory of all your legal documents, what needs to be updated, what needs to be replaced, and what other options can you add on to your plan to satisfy some additional goals. There's a lot of legal tools out there that aren't being used because the financial advisor doesn't have a relationship with the attorney down the road because they don't like each other. Well, guess what? They have to like me. I control both. I own both the law firm and the financial company. So that allows me to ensure that everyone's involved, everyone has an equal say, and you have access to attorneys when you have questions. A lot of times it's questions based. It's not always just a tool or a document. It's like, hey, how does this work? Should I pay off these credit cards? How do I set up to avoid probate? What's going on here? Wouldn't it be nice to call your finance guy that then walks down the hallway and grabs an attorney? Wouldn't that be fun? Or gets an attorney on the phone call that's across the street or down the road that works with us and you don't get a bill for it? 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That's what retirees really need, is all three working together. 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
3: 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There's a place for you to put some information in there, and our team reaches out to you and says, okay, what's on your mind? How can we start this conversation about your retirement and go from there? 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That's 737-333-3335. 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
6: Doctors in California have been studying teenagers and young adults who smoke marijuana on a regular basis, and these doctors say they're seeing an alarming number who develop psychiatric conditions, psychotic disorders such as schizophrenia and bipolar disorder. Yeah.

0: Mark? The marijuana is so powerful these days that I'm not surprised about these numbers. I've always thought we should legalize marijuana because we've got legalized drinking and things, but after reading this, it gives you a little bit of a pause when you have people who cannot control their urges and are addicted to marijuana and the long-term effects that will have.
1: Well, to me, a couple of things here. I think it is important to point out that the study of the teens that they did not include anyone that previously been mentally ill, had been diagnosed as being that. That is important to point out, that they wasn't pre-existing. Mm-hmm. And then also that they followed these teens till their age of the mid-20s. So they were being able to see the impacts it was having during those years for it. And it's a huge sample. Mm-hmm. I don't know how you argue when you have that big of a sample and they are seeing the results of it.
2: Scott is calling. Good afternoon. It says that you've been in the field of psychiatry for 20 years. Is that right?
3: Yes, sir. That's correct. I just wanted to chime in to say that this is absolutely correct. Yet, this is nothing new. We have known this significant link between heavy cannabis abuse in young teenagers developing psychosis, namely schizophrenia-like disorders. Marijuana is no joke. You know, the stuff that these kids are using today is nothing compared to what was being used 30, 40, 50 years ago. It's really causing havoc on teenagers and young adults. I see it all the time.
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7: 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If you have a question, you listen to the show, you go, I wonder what he would say about this. Well, don't sit there and wonder about it. Just send us an email, and we'll do it right here on the radio. 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That's the email, and all you have to do is send us your question. And here is one. Hey, Greg, my wife and I are considering retiring early. We're both 48 years old. We'd like to retire sometime in the next 5 to 7 years. What are the unique considerations that we have to deal with? We know our timeline's going to be longer, and we know we can't get into our 401k until 59 and a half. We also know that healthcare is going to be an issue. What would be the appropriate time to start talking to a retirement planner? Thank you very much. Signed, John. Okay, John, here we go.
10: Oh, wow. So when I saw the 48-year-old thing about retiring, and it dawned on me that I was 46. Like,
7: this guy did pretty good.
10: Well, I mean, I'm just like, time flies by. Mm-hmm. I'm getting closer to the R word, which is kind of fun, right? We'll see. I don't think I'm there yet. So let's talk about the healthcare first. So there's big numbers out there. You got 62 where Social Security becomes eligible, and then you have 65 where Medicare becomes eligible. So that's why, not so coincidentally, people identify between 62 and 65 as retirement years, is because that's when things are the easiest, meaning everything just automatically turns on for you when you're ready. I would challenge that. Derek Coburn came on our show a few months ago and talked about retirement. The way we think about retirement's wrong. If you have done enough work and you have enough money to do everything you want, shouldn't you retire early? The reason people delay is because of the fear of the unknown. So when you think of things like healthcare, there are a lot of options. You may have an HSA that can cover that, you know, bulk of payments over a period of time, depending on how long it is until Medicare turns on. You can look at COBRA. A lot of times you get up to 18 months after that. That could be another conduit as we start to stack up Affordable Care. You know, that you have the government, you know, the Affordable Care Act, you know, like they have their whole system. You have the open market. You have Marketplace. All of these things are out there. Go price them out. Go see what you're paying now versus, you know, what you're paying at work. And I know sometimes, like, gosh, it's a little bit more. You're like, okay, but what would you do with no work next year? Is it worth that premium that you're paying an extra $300 a year in healthcare premiums? $500, $1,000, $2,000? What's the threshold in which that year of memories wouldn't be worth the cost? Let's have those kind of conversations. Those are fun. Where you go out and you find out what the world's really going to give you. Like, because you're like, well, I got to wait till 75, 65. Why? I got to wait till 60, 62. Whatever the magic numbers are, you're just like, well, I don't understand. Do you need full Social Security or partial? You know, you can start a little earlier. Like these are the comments. You shouldn't be letting these things drive your retirement if you've got enough money stacked away. The stock market has grown more in the last 14 years than almost any time in our history. So it's like there's a good chance you guys won the lottery. This is the retirement lottery. You can retire earlier because of the growth, as long as we don't fall off a cliff and then, you know, have another 30 or 40% drop and now you're back to the same boat again. But if you play your cards right, get your money in the right vehicles that are a little bit safer, it's Margaritaville time, guys. Let's get it on, right? Like this is a huge opportunity to retire early thanks to the stock market the last 14 years. I mean, this is it, Randy. So when I talk to people, let's do the math and make it a math problem. And then once we get it out of the math problem, let's make it a retirement fund problem of what we're going to do. These are the kind of things that I think most people don't think are possible. Let's start knocking down these fake barriers of 62 and 65, and let's just start doing some, let's do some math. Let's see what the healthcare market looks like. Let's see what these things look like. And I know that they may cost money, but I tell you what, Randy, there's only one thing that people run out of in retirement in our experience.
7: Time.
10: It's time.
7: Yep.
10: You run out of time. And I hate to see someone run out of time that thought they couldn't start a little bit earlier. Who wouldn't want to add 5, 6, 10 years to your retirement when you're younger and you're doing more stuff and you have the ability to, you know, really embrace what that feels like? Those are the things that really light me up, Randy. Those are the things that I want to share with you as a community. It's why I do this radio show. I think that's where most people miss the mark in our industry, is they try to be so rigid and like, well, you got to wait till at least 62 or you got to wait till 65, instead of doing the math and saying, hey, I think you're going to be fine. You've got a couple million dollars socked away. You know, let's put this in some good returns. That'll pay for the premiums. Let's go retire. Let's start Margaritaville a little earlier and have a little fun. So, you know, for us, Randy, that's an important thing. And if you want to have this conversation, if you are talking retirement, it's a good time to talk to a retirement planner. If you're thinking about retirement, you're thinking about the options of retirement, it's a good time to talk to a retirement planner. That's when you're ready to start talking about the R word. That's when you engage a retirement planner. And I think a good first step is our roadmap, because it addresses what we believe are five of the biggest risks of retirement: fees, taxes, market, legal, and of course, income. Let's get that first introductory thing built, and then let's see how confident you feel when we're done. Do you feel confident that that's the right plan, that you have the right protections in place and assets in place to do everything you want? Or do you need to put a couple more pennies away? That's a good first step for retirement, Randy, and I hope a lot of people take it.
7: Well, I say this every week, and I'm going to say it again right now. It's time to do the math on your retirement. And that's really what Greg is saying right now. If it's juggling around in your head, it's time to have the conversation and put pencil to paper. Let's do it. Here's the number and here's the website, getyourroadmap.com. Let's sit down and build your roadmap for retirement, talking about markets and taxes and fees and the legal protection aspect of this as well, having the right documents in place, and certainly, how do you get paid? What is the income in retirement? Let's get it all done. Or reach out to Golden Reserve at 737-333-3335. That's 737-333-3335. Well, you know a lot about Greg, and you know probably two things about me on this show. And one is I love golf, and that's my thing. The other is when it comes to TV, my wife rules the TV. She's got the remote in her hand, and we watch a lot of hospital shows. I've seen them all. I've mentioned that in the past. And I just found out just this week that Grey's Anatomy is going again for their 23rd season. Oh, my God. Okay, so I've seen all 22. I've suffered through them all. Sometimes I'm sitting there looking at my iPad. Yes, that's true. But in any event, the same thing over and over and over again sometimes works, but sometimes does not. So I started thinking, financially speaking, Greg, there are things that people probably think that are still working in retirement that you're going to say, yes, we should do this. And the fact of the matter is, that's so yesterday, that's so 10 years ago, that is not working anymore. Can you give me some examples of some things like that that people might think they're going to use in retirement, but probably won't?
10: Yeah, I think bonds have kind of had their day. Mm-hmm. I still like municipal bonds for certain people that are probably not retired because of the tax benefits. Obviously, they grow tax-free, so their after-tax equivalents are pretty nice for muni bonds. Gold, I think, was like an age. I know everybody was like, look at it. I'm like, yeah, it's down 8% this month. Uh-huh. Like, you know, everybody was like, gold, the gold hawks were going crazy. And yep. And I think gold is kind of, you know, an antiquated. No, it's fine. It doesn't mean you can't have it. It just means that I don't think it was what it, you know, what it once was. I think the market's kind of passed it by. But the big one I want to talk about today is long-term care insurance.
7: Okay.
10: Long-term care insurance, to me, we all know the risk. Everyone, you know, raise your hand if you're not driving, or at least keep one hand if you're driving, of someone that they know that went to nursing home, and they know someone that's been in the nursing home for 1 year, 3 years, 5 years, 10 years. Everyone knows someone that's been like that. And we all know that the costs are outrageous, right? You know, it used to be $10,000 a year. Now it's $10,000 a month. Average days are getting up in the 2, 3, 4 years because of the cognitive disorders that we're seeing, Parkinson's, Alzheimer's, dementia. All of those things are growing, growing, growing. So that means that you have to have a way to account for $200,000, $300,000, $400,000, $500,000. And people don't realize Medicare doesn't pay for this. And be like, oh, you know, it's not true. My dad just went in and Medicare's paying. They'll pay for up to 100 days. And almost no one gets it at 100 days. It's just, if you're showing signs of improvement, Medicare is a rehabilitative program. It is not pay for the nursing home. It does not pay for assisted living long term. It pays for the first 100 days. But if two doctors say that you're not getting better, you get kicked off it a lot of times after 30 or 45 days. So that's how Medicare works. With an intangent with long-term care. So this is a huge risk that no one wants to talk about. This is the biggest risk that we see that gets ignored because no one wants to think about going to nursing home. It's not a fun thought of being in a position where you can't take care of yourself and your spouse can't take care of you, or you can't take care of your spouse and you have to put them in a facility, which stinks, but it happens, right? There's like a 70% chance, or, you know, every year that the numbers go up, but there's like a 70% chance one member of a couple will need some help aging. Right. It's just, we're getting healthier and we're living longer. That's the rub. You live longer, the chance of you needing help increases every year. But the issue is also the cost. There's a lot of baby boomers out there and they're starting to get into that world where they're starting to think about it. And long-term care insurance, for a long time, when I got into this business, a legal business, when I opened my law firm back in 2010, it was the heyday, the end of the heyday of the Cadillac Genworth policy, where people were buying long-term care insurance and it's like, we'll pay for everything. And people are like, I got it. And they shine it. And all of a sudden, all those long-term care insurance companies went out of business because people started living longer and they were in facilities longer. And the cost, like I said, went from $10,000 a year to $10,000 a month. So MetLife and all these other companies, you know, got out of the business and people started to do all these different hybrids of long-term care insurance where it's like, well, One America, MoneyGuard, all these insurance. And first of all, at that point in your life, you're not excited about paying an insurance premium. Right? You hate it, actually. You hate the idea of an insurance premium. You're like, I don't want to pay for any more insurance. But that's what they did. They started having people pay single pays or multiple pays. And then what they started also doing is they started raising the premiums. The older you got, they weren't fixed. So people were getting priced out. So they were paying into these policies for 10 years and then dropping them because the premiums got too high, which was like a double bubble. You wasted all that money. So people, the long-term care insurance had a bad run, right? Like, people did not like it. For all of those reasons, they didn't want to pay premiums. They heard premiums went up and then the benefits were going down. People were getting a lot less for their bang for their buck. They weren't getting unlimited. If I go in, it pays for everything. No. You get 3 years and here's how much you get a month. And people are like, ah, gross. That doesn't even feel like it's worth it. And I feel like there's some good salespeople out there that made these products sound better than they were. And I don't hate long-term care insurance. If you have it, great. Don't stop paying because of this segment. But I do think, you know, it needs to be thought about hard. Now, what we're seeing now are more bridge insurance policies. They're not traditional insurance. They're annuities. And here's why I like them. They said, let's take all the things people hate about long-term care insurance and let's evolve it to something else. And, you know, this, I'm thinking of one product in particular, and they call it a bridge. And essentially, it functions just like an annuity. You give them $100,000. And instantly, you don't have to go through a medical exam. You don't get poked. A doctor doesn't come in. You just have to do a quick survey. And after that survey, they determine if you get I'm going to make these numbers up. These aren't real numbers, but like you can get $150,000 benefit, $250,000 benefit, or $300,000 benefit based on your health. But no one gets denied. So you're guaranteed at least a 50% increase on your money. Now, that feels like it got rid of a lot of the things that people hate about long-term care insurance. No one wants to get denied. That's embarrassing. You don't want to apply for insurance and have them say no. And, you know, as I go through this process, they also know that if you don't use it, it's still yours. It's like you know, like I always say, annuities are kind of like a big account. Like, you know, people think of like CDs that grow every year. Well, annuities grow every year. And they're your account. And if you don't use it, you don't lose it, which is another thing people hated about insurance policies. So you have this new evolution of products, Randy, that I think is changing the game of one of the biggest risks in retirement, which is going in the nursing home is a huge risk. Because you can imagine $100,000, $150,000 a year, how that could affect a lot of retirees. Now you have a tool that's more of a bridge that functions like an annuity, because it is an annuity, but has long-term care features. So this new bridge project is how I think we're getting out of Groundhog Day. Finally, we got Bill Murray off the same day over and over again. And we're doing something new because the industry listened, realized that people were probably not liking the same tool over and over again. And by using this type of, you know, protection, people can sock away $100,000. You know, each couple puts away $100,000. You could get up to $500,000 to $600,000 of protection over the course of just putting $100,000 away. That feels, for each of them, so you have $200,000, that feels pretty good. That feels like a good hedge where, hey, oh, by the way, it operates like a lot of my other annuities, if I have one, but it has all these cool long-term care features that allow me to have more safety and protection in my product. Now, Randy, that may sound like something you're interested in, or it doesn't, but it is a great example of the evolution of hopefully no more Grey's Anatomy.
8: Mm-hmm.
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6: squeeze in Tim. Hey, Tim.
14: You know, I called about a year ago, and you said if you're a man over 45, you can really only be into, you know, the preparation and smoking or grilling of meats in the Roman Empire.
6: I remember.
14: And we started to agree on the meat, and then we went into the Roman Empire stuff, and then you kind of fragged me a little bit at the end and said, what brought down the Roman Empire? And I didn't have a good answer for you, and I think you knew that already, that there would be no way for me to have a good answer here. Like a bunch of things happening in all kinds of different times brought down the Roman Empire. Mm-hmm. But I wanted to thank you for leaving it there, because I was like, I really don't know much about this as I thought. So I did some studying, and lo and behold,
6: what did you learn specifically? Yeah, what stood out to you? Yeah.
14: Well, then it turns out that really kind of Romans turning on Romans once Christianity sort of became part of the fabric, because it was one thing to have these outsiders tortured in the arena, but it was like another thing to have their neighbors and things like that they knew. So there was a big undoing of sort of the esprit de corps of what it meant to be a Roman. And then also Hadrian's Wall saying that we're not going to expand any further. That sort of says a thing to people. And then the Gauls and the different Germanic tribes coming down three different times. And then all sorts of problems in the east with the different tribal people coming in from the steppe. So yeah, it was a tough time on the Romans.
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14: Totally.
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8: deep
6: itself.
8: Deep internal political instability.
6: Mm-hmm. 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Appreciate that, Tim.
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25: Mark and Melinda.
2: Laura is in Lockhart. We're sorry to hear that you lost your job in the fall of 25, and so you contacted and did some checking on Obamacare. Pick it up from there, please.
26: They were telling me that my premium every month was going to be $650.
2: Wow. And was that with or without subsidies from the taxpayers?
26: I called them before the subsidies expired, and then it was like $500 a month, and then I talked to them again before deadline ended, and it had gone up to $650.
2: And they have different options like gold, mm-hmm. silver, etc. Do you recall which one they were quoting there?
26: Because I do have a disability, and so I had to see a specific doctor. They said that even looking at the bronze plan, it was the cheapest that they could find was $650 a month. And I'm like, I don't have a job. My husband works, but he doesn't make enough to pay that. And unfortunately, we got married after he retired, so I couldn't be put on his insurance.
1: Well, and were they taking in his income as they were evaluating trying to cover you?
26: Yeah, because we live in the same household. And it's the exact same thing with Medicaid, except they were going on saying that I don't qualify for Medicaid because I don't have children. So because we made a choice not to have children, we're being punished.
2: What are you going to do, Laura?
26: I wish I knew. I filed for Social Security disability, but that takes anywhere from 300 to 356 days to get approved.
1: See, that's my issue with this whole government getting involved in healthcare here. You would think a situation like yours would be ideal for getting the short-term coverage until perhaps you're able to find a job or find a plan on your own. And yet, they have made it just impossible for you.
26: So difficult.
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7: 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So, Greg, they give a bunch of different examples of when you might not want to tap into that particular money. You might want to have another bucket of money somewhere along the line. Why is this a problem? Do you agree with this? Tell me, I got to believe a lot of people go into retirement and that is what they have.
10: Yeah, motley fool. there's a divine irony of the name of their website. 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The fools of the industry. Come listen to the fools. I mean, they go on to talk about Irma and they're like, well, when the market goes down, you should be able to have other sources to pull money from so that you can, you know, leverage something, something, something, something. You know, you can harvest capital gains tax losses, a bunch of stuff that for everyday retirees, you're like, dude, I'm just trying to go to Florida. And I maybe go to Texas Roadhouse a couple times a month. Like, what are we doing here? I got to sit here and wait. I'm out. My blooming onion has to wait until NVIDIA drops 4%. Like, that's not how people live. And they talked about Irma. Everybody loves to bring up Irma. Well, Greg, what about Irma? You got to take money out. I'm like, well, for a couple, it's $218,000 is how much you can take out before any Irma effects. Like, what? Yeah, you can take out $218,000. When was the last time a retiree just drained $218,000? You know, Social Security is probably 50 or 60. So you'd have to take $150,000, $140,000 out of your IRAs in 1 year. And I guess I'm scratching my head because even most Roth conversion plans don't hit those numbers. They might if you have a really big IRA that you're converting because those things are usually 7 to 10 years. But I'm not following their logic and I'm not following their choices. So here's what I recommend. This is all confusing to me, and I do this for a living. And I read this article twice, and I still didn't understand their point. Like, are they saying you shouldn't take the work match? Because they're not even factoring in. A lot of people, 401k and IRA plans, they're matching your contribution. So you're getting 100% return. Are you saying you should turn that down? Now, here's the issue I have. A lot of people, that's their only investment vehicle, and that's okay. Like most of our folks that come through Darnell, our clients, our retirees, they're at, near, or in retirement. They have $500,000 to $3 million of investables. That's, now, do we have people that have $10 million, $5 million? Sure, but the median average for us across the country is $500,000 to $3 million. That's kind of the norm for us. And the majority, if not all of them, their largest assets, their IRA. Which means their largest tax liabilities are IRA. So it's not that they have it, Randy, that's bad. It's how do you get it out effectively and pay the least amount of tax on it? So they're missing the point here. The point isn't, should I have an IRA or should I not have an IRA? It's a lot of times not a choice. You just have to have it because that's how you socked away money for the last 30 years. You can't just all of a sudden change the tax status of your accounts. But what you can do is get an IRA tax plan from us. Our team of CPAs review it. Everyone's on board to show you how to take money out of there without screwing up your Irma and how to get that money out earlier in retirement to maximize the most amount of money staying with you. Because if you take it out too late and a spouse passes, the Irma goes from $218,000 to $109,000, right? It goes from $274,000 to $137,000. So the Irma limits start to really catch up with you. Not to mention the tax rates really hurt you. You go from a couple rate to a single rate. This is why it's so important to get ahead of these earlier in retirement and not wait until 73. Not wait until it's too late. Get these things done. 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
4: The caller's right. The Republicans didn't like that the Save America Act wasn't a part of that. To the larger point that you were making about what happened several months ago and where we are today, I'm going to go back to something I said a moment ago. I think the Iranians, you can't believe anything that they're saying. I think they were still going to reconstitute if they didn't have some ability to keep the nukes going. They were going to keep after it. And I think this was an opportunity to take out that capability, hopefully, once and for all. And even putting the nukes aside, that they have the capability to shut down global commerce to the extent that they are in terms of energy and all the other products that flow through the Strait of Hormuz. Even that's a situation that is untenable from the United States standpoint, not to mention all the other ways that they were funding terrorism all around the world.
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27: Tests of the ceasefire. I'm Angelo Bavaro, Fox News. The U.S. and Iran exchanging more blows in the Persian Gulf, extending fighting around the Strait of Hormuz into a third day.
28: The United States conducted a new round of airstrikes against Iran overnight after the IRGC targeted another oil tanker in the Strait of Hormuz. According to U.S. Central Command, surveillance sites along with storage facilities and radar systems were hit by U.S. planes. The president posted to Truth Social shortly after saying the strikes, the United States aircraft just struck Iranian missile and drone storage locations and coastal radar sites for violating the ceasefire agreement again. It is very possible that they will never learn. The president goes on to say, there may come a point when we are no longer able to be reasonable and will be forced to militarily complete the job that we very successfully started. If that happens, the Islamic Republic of Iran will no longer exist. Now, in response, Iran launched missiles and drones toward Kuwait and Bahrain.
27: Fox's Trey Yingst. The death toll in Venezuela is expected to keep climbing after devastating back-to-back earthquakes. It now stands at over 1,400, with tens of thousands still missing. The U.S. has sent many assets over to Venezuela to help in that rescue effort.
6: We have four city and local county response teams, search and rescue professionals. These guys are total pros. We've got over 300 of them from around the United States. They brought 200,000 pounds of very specialized gear and canine dogs on the scene. And that is our number one focus right now, is saving lives.
27: That is John Barrett, a top U.S. diplomat. Three firefighters died and two were injured tackling fires on the Colorado-Utah border. The largest blaze, the Cottonwood Fire, grew Saturday to more than 144 square miles. And today marks the start of the knockout round at the World Cup. South Africa and Canada match up at 3 p.m. Eastern. 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
4: To follow up on what happened last fall with the 12-day war, and their capabilities were degraded dramatically, but not completely. I think you step back, look at the broader picture, that there are points in time in history when you got to move and you got to take the opportunity as it presents itself, and that this is an opportunity to get rid of that nuclear threat, the terroristic threat, and so forth, once and for all. I mean, that's got to be the hope. Is there still going to be some elements out there in days ahead? Probably so. How do you kill this regime that they don't sign up for capitulation or surrender or submission? That's not in their vocabulary unless they're dead. So that's what we're up against. But still, I think there's points in time in our history when you got to say, we got to do something. We, the leader of the free world, this country has got to step in and make it happen. And I think that's what we're doing now.
25: Weekends with Kenny Rahmeyer, Sunday nights, 6 to 8 p.m. on News Radio KLBJ.
27: Texas Democrats are gathering in Corpus Christi this weekend for their state convention, all ahead of the upcoming midterms. It comes as Democratic Congressman James Tallarico and Republican Attorney General Ken Paxton remain locked in a tight Senate race. Texas Governor Greg Abbott joining Fox and Friends weekend to react.
8: So what Tallarico stands for, what the Democrats on the entire party ticket stand for, are antagonistic to the values of the state of Texas.
27: President Trump says he will campaign in Texas for Paxton. Former Vice President Kamala Harris has endorsed Tallarico. President Trump backed Louisiana Republican Julia Letlow, defeating State Treasurer John Fleming in Saturday's primary runoff. Letlow is vying for the seat against soon-to-be-vacating Senator Bill Cassidy.
11: Tonight, Louisiana sent a clear message that they want a candidate to represent them in the Senate who will always put America first and never turn her back on Louisiana voters.
27: Cassidy voted to convict the president on impeachment charges back in 2021. President Trump canceled the signing of the 21st Century Road to Housing Act, claiming that he will not pass it until Congress passes the Save America Act. In an interview with NBC's Meet the Press, Republican Senator Roger Marshall says that move by the president is necessary in order to pass a bill that would protect the integrity of America.
13: This is classic Donald Trump negotiation style. He's going to grab every leverage point he can, and this is one to get the bigger priority to cross the finish line, and that's election integrity.
27: The Save America Act would require voters to prove their citizenship. The act has been rejected by Democrats who claim that bill would prevent millions of Americans from accessing the polls who may not be able to access their legal documents. I'm Angelo Bavaro, and this is Fox News.
14: The News Radio KLBJ Radar Weather Watch calls for a sunny morning followed by a windy rest of the day with a high of 95. Tonight will drop down to an overnight low of 77. Tomorrow expect more wind with a high of 96 and an overnight low of 77. That's the News Radio KLBJ Radar Weather Watch. I'm Tate Gustafson.
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2: 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What to do about those ghosts in your phone here on the Kim Komando Show. 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
5: Yeah, it is. I mean, it's still technology.
4: You got this doubt in your face, though.
5: Well, I don't know. There's just something about the idea of someone being in a car and they're taking a nap, you know, while the car's driving for you. 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
2: 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All right, so... what's going on in your tech world? We have a minute.
7: I saw the story here about kids asking AI before parents.
2: Yes.
7: And I have 5 kids. They go from 8 to 16. And this is so true with the older girls, 15 and 16. And if I have to hear, but ChatGPT says one more time, I'm going to go crazy. Because they

0: I don't understand that, A, it's all how you form a question when you're talking to ChatGPT.
1: It hallucinates.
0: And it can be wrong. But they are arguing back to me with points from an
1: AI. Give me an example.
0: When it came to cooking something, and I was telling them, no, the way you want to do it is like this. And it was, no, ChatGPT says to do this, ChatGPT, and I'm like, you're doing it wrong. Then I said, fine, do it your way. And they screwed it up. And now we're eating burnt dinner. I hate the phrase, but ChatGPT says.
1: But ChatGPT says.
0: It does say. And it's a toaster. And you don't listen to a toaster. You listen to your parents.
1: Exactly.
0: But I do want to say, when it comes to this, the schools in Arizona, I don't know if this is the case, they have terrified the younger kids about AI. If you use AI to learn, you're cheating yourself. And it is ingrained in the younger ones.
1: Oh, I like that. Have you looked up what ChatGPT says about you?
0: No. Ooh, I don't want to know.
1: Scary. We have more of the show coming up.
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1: The Texas hemp laws undergoing significant changes following a series of rules adopted by the Department of Health Services, with the major updates set to take effect at the end of the month. Yeah, the deadline is coming, and it's going to affect a lot of small businesses across this state. Yep. Let me squeeze in Johnny real quick.
2: Good morning, brothers.
1: Yes, sir. Yes, sir.
2: What are we going to do? Are we going to order stuff online or from another state, or how many people are going to get out of business? Or I wish Dan Patrick would just leave us alone. Yeah. I don't know what to do about this guy.
1: I think you got to go back to buying it from Ricky in the back of his Camaro. You know what I mean?
3: Yeah.
2: We're going to grow it ourselves, brother.
1: Johnny, what are you doing? What do you do the edibles, you do a vape pen, you smoke the flower. What's your action plan when it comes to the devil's cabbage?
2: All the above. More for medicinal purposes.
1: Sure.
0: Mark and Melinda.
4: When American families all sit down together to have dinner, most of the folks sitting around the table are looking at an electronic device. That's the finding of a new study released today by American pediatricians from major universities who've been studying what's happening around the dinner table. Joe wants to weigh in on KLBJ. Hello, Joe. How are you this afternoon?
5: Hello. Good afternoon, Mark and Melinda. My wife and I were recently at dinner in a pretty nice restaurant, and we noted that the table adjacent, the husband, wife, and two kids were all each individually on their phones, literally the entire dinner. They only paused when, like, the server would come to the table.
4: This story says some universities now have courses for parents. They'll teach parents how to have a dinner without everybody looking
6: at
4: a smartphone.
6: That is sad.
5: Thing ever. Y'all have a great show.
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7: In the ceasefire. I'm Carmen Roberts, Fox News. President Trump threatens to re-escalate attacks on Iran if the regime keeps up attacks on the Strait of Hormuz. Senator Rick Scott agrees and tells Fox News,
8: "We're doing the right thing. We're going to give them a chance, and if not, we're going to have to continue to bomb them."
7: Iran carried out attacks on Bahrain and Kuwait last night as the U.S. attacked for a second day in retaliation to the IRG's drone attacks on ships in the Strait of Hormuz. Fox's Trey Yingst has more from Tel Aviv on the U.S. retaliation.
9: According to U.S. Central Command, a variety of different targets were hit, including Iranian military surveillance infrastructure, communication systems, air defense sites, drone storage facilities, and mine layer capabilities. The president posted to Truth Social shortly after the strikes, saying United States aircraft just struck Iranian missile and drone storage locations and coastal radar sites for violating the ceasefire agreement again. It is very possible that they will never learn. The president goes on to say there may come a point when we are no longer able to be reasonable and will be forced to militarily complete the job that we very successfully started. If that happens, the Islamic Republic of Iran will no longer exist.
7: And the renewed fighting is straining the recently signed ceasefire agreement. Several Democrats release a manifesto speaking out against socialism and pledging to support capitalism. New York's Democratic Socialist Mayor Zoran Mamdani tells ABC's This Week he's more focused on showing results than reading the manifesto.
10: I think democratic socialism at the heart is pragmatic, because if we cannot deliver for working people, then what is this for? I'm not interested in writing a manifesto or, frankly, in reading one. I'm interested in delivering, and that's exactly what we've been showing.
7: The Promise to America manifesto was published today. And three firefighters died. Two were injured yesterday battling wildfires along the Colorado-Utah border. Officials say the crews were responding to fast-moving fires as hot, dry, windy conditions fueled the fire. America's listening to Fox News.
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1: 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After nearly 3.5 hours of arguments in a pair of cases from Idaho and West Virginia, a majority of the justices appear to be, agree with the states, like the state of Texas, and that the laws can remain in place.
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22: The News Radio KLBJ Radar Weather Watch calls for a sunny morning followed by a windy rest of the day with a high of 95. Tonight will drop down to an overnight low of 77. Tomorrow expect more wind with a high of 96 and an overnight low of 77. That's the News Radio KLBJ Radar Weather Watch. I'm Tate Gustafson.
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4: Good morning, guys. Yes, I love your show. That first, I want to say that.
5: Oh, thank you.
4: I have dual citizenship. I have Mexican citizenship in the United States. In Mexico, if I want a boat, I need to get used my ID that I got already. And I don't know how difficult it's for an American to get your birth certificate. In Mexico, you can go and get your birth certificate with an official ID, and that's it. Then you have to prove that you're a Mexican and you get your ID to boat. 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They're married, they're divorced. There is no problem to get your ID if you prove that you are a citizen of that country or any other country. Only in the United States, this is the only place that I hear it's so difficult to prove you're a citizen. Mm. How?
5: Yeah. It's not that hard. I mean, here in Texas, all you have to do is go to texas.gov and you can get your birth certificate. 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
1: 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Anita in Sacramento, California. 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
8: Good afternoon, Kim. How are you?
1: Fabulous. So what's on your mind?
8: Well, I have been getting your newsletters, the current and the AI newsletter, and I love them both. And I click all your links. So
1: thank you.
8: I sent you a message, and I am very interested in what you think. In one of your newsletters, you mentioned that you love your Apple Watch, and I love my Apple Watch. And I wear it almost all the time, but I have a lot of friends. I'm really into holistic health, and so are most of my friends.
1: Sure.
8: And I've gotten scolded for wearing an Apple Watch, and they say that, you know, the EMF exposure is bad for you. And, I did a little bit of research, and, you know, some of it is, sort of has some evidence, but a lot of it doesn't. But there seems to be the biggest concerns are mitochondrial dysfunction and oxidative stress and inflammation.
1: I've seen all those reports, and you know, I'm really into it too as far as health goes.
9: Hold on though, all these friends that are telling you this, do they have cell phones?
8: All of them, of course.
9: Of course they do.
1: Okay, that's probably worse than what you're seeing on your wrist. See, the Apple Watch is non-ionizing. Okay, and X-ray is ionizing, and that can damage your DNA. So it's two different type of things. The other thing too is there's something called the SAR, the specific absorption rate. The Apple Watch is like 0.17 watts per kilogram. The safety ceiling is 1.6 watts. So it's a big difference. Trust me, if I thought that I was going to get hurt by this Apple Watch,
9: right, you'd make someone else wear it and just follow you behind.
1: Exactly.
9: Right.
1: I mean, because that would make more sense for me. Let them get hurt.
9: Exactly.
1: But when we look at the benefits of having an Apple Watch, if you fall, crash detection,
8: right?
1: You know, low heart rate, high heart rate. I don't know if you've done this yet. Are you tracking your VO2 max on your watch?
8: Yes.
1: Okay.
8: Yes.
1: We love that. Okay.
8: I love it. And it tells me. It tells me when I've closed all my rings. You know, if I close all my standing and my exercise and my movement ring, I actually get.

0: credit for it on my life insurance.
1: Oh, which is nice. And they go, there are some people that they put their Apple Watch on a fan, and so it moves, all around.
0: So, oh, nice.
2: That's a good
0: idea.
1: Your exercise ring has closed. And they're like, yeah, keep it up there.
2: Could you put the fan on high? I slept in, and I need to really catch up.
1: But, Anita, I wouldn't worry about it. 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
7: Recently, some metal rails and loops were installed by someone on a nearly dozen planter boxes near 6th Street and Brazos. Downtown Austin Alliance says it had no part in the installation. It is also curious as to who added the deterrence, if you will, to keep the homeless away.
8: You know, I don't know if it's just homeless. I mean, they also kind of look like those things that people would put up to stop people with skateboards from, you know, grinding up the sides of planter boxes with their tricks and whatnot.
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7: Yeah, let me squeeze in Lou, checking in from the Mopac area this morning.
11: Man, you know what it is, man. Just another day, another hustle, man.
7: Yep.
11: I want to speak on that homeless. Man, the city's not doing nothing about it. I started out having 5 homeless encampment properties to clean out. I was hired to do. I'm at 12 right now. All these individuals that I meet in these homeless encampments, they're ducked in these camps that people from Wisconsin, North Carolina, New York, these people are coming out from the woodwork, man.
7: Wow.
11: So I have no clue what the city council is talking about. If there's a change in decreasing homelessness, there's no change whatsoever.
7: Well, Lou, there's no interest in solving the crisis because that means they wouldn't be needed anymore, right? I mean,
11: exactly. Yeah. That's job security for them, and that's it. That's all it is for them.
7: You're out there with your gloves and boots, and you're out there actually helping clean up some of these areas. And what a task that is. That's a big job. Mm-hmm. Dangerous job, too, right, Lou? Is it dangerous?
11: Oh, man, all the drug stuff that we see, we get chased with machetes. We get, I mean, all sorts of stuff. I'm in close connection with APD and with about three co-compliance officers that email me, text me throughout all these properties. I clean one up on Monday. That same one on Monday will be trashed up again on Tuesday because co-compliance notifies me and they give me 7 days to go out there and clean it all up. And these individuals, it's just same rotating cycle, same people I see.
8: Yeah. You ever deal with anybody's like aggressive dogs out there? Do people have aggressive dogs back in those camps?
11: Oh, those animals that are back there, I don't even know their dogs. I don't know what kind of dogs they are. They're some kind of
7: vicious
11: homemade dogs, but the dead animals that we have to pick up, I mean, there's so much stuff, man. I'll tell you right now, Todd, man, I've been born and raised in Austin. I spoke on before. This city is not Austin no more, man.
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1: 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All right, think about this. You see a photo, see a video online. You think, is that real or is that fake?
2: Sure, you could question everything now.
1: Isn't that crazy? I do the same thing. I saw a video of two paddleboarders in Santa Barbara with this big, like, 15-foot shark next to the paddleboard. I thought, that's got to be fake. Turns out it's true.
2: How about the Brazilian bungee jumper?
1: Oh,
2: I thought 100%. I went, oh, whatever, that's AI. That's not real.
1: It was just, what a tragedy.
2: I know, but I'm saying we question everything we see now.
1: Okay, our next guest is probably the best person on the planet for saying, like, this is fake. Professor Hani Farid, he invented this whole world of digital forensics. He's been on the show before.
2: Yeah.
1: He does a fantastic job. The reason why we asked him back, he's a professor at UC Berkeley, chief science officer at Get Real Security, is that recently... Dr. Farid, thank you for being here, is that you told the New York Times that you feel like you're going blind. Why is that?
12: Yeah, well, first of all, it's good to talk to you again. I don't think it's been that long, and this is an indication of how fast this technology is changing. Look, so my bread and butter is developing mathematical and computational techniques that can analyze images and video and discover patterns that can determine if something is real or not. And so we work with law enforcement and national security and media outlets and organizations to help figure out what's going on in the world. But along the way, we learn a lot about how fake things are made. And so when I would look at something, whether it was an image or a video, usually I had a pretty good indication of whether I thought it was real or not. And that was because I knew what the weaknesses of these techniques were. I knew where they would make mistakes, and I could usually visually latch onto them. And then you bring in the math and the computation to really assure yourself that you've gotten the right thing. But lately, and by lately, I really mean the last 6 months or so, my visual system, and it is very well trained, is really struggling. And that's because these images and these videos, and you were saying it at the top of the segment, are just getting so good. But here's the other thing that's so difficult. It's not just that we're not seeing flaws in fake content, is that when we do see remarkable images and remarkable videos, we're immediately suspicious of them.
1: Yeah, we are.
12: And so it just, yeah. And so everything, and we knew we were going to get here. As soon as we started hearing about deepfakes, we knew would get to a point where they were going to become imperceptibly indistinguishable from reality. I just didn't think it would come this fast. I thought we had more time, but here we are. And of course, social media is now riddled with this content. And so I think the average person doom scrolling online is really struggling. And it's not just that they can't tell real from fake, is that they're getting scams and they're being defrauded and they're being misled and lied to and being pushed into conspiracies that are not true. And it's dangerous for individuals and societies and democracies.
1: And so when you talk about that, you mean all the Elon Musk investment scams, right, that are out there?
12: Everything from the Elon Musk investment scams to people getting phone calls who they think are their kids who have been kidnapped, getting photos of their kids being kidnapped. I saw one the other day, somebody, and there's a special place in hell for people who do this, by the way. It was a photo, they had taken a photo of somebody's dog, and AI generated them in a hospital under surgery saying you have to send $2,000 or they're going to euthanize your dog. I mean, the creativity of the scammers is phenomenal because the power of the AI is equally phenomenal. And you're seeing this, by the way, at the corporate level, too. You're seeing enterprises losing tens of millions of dollars because they are getting on calls with who they think is their CEO, and it is not.
1: You're just transferring
12: enterprises
1: money. Yeah.
12: Transferring money. We have seen enterprises hiring North Korean imposters who are then embedded in these companies. So the amount of fraud, because if you think about how much of our, it's not just our personal lives, but our business is happening over Zoom calls and team calls and WebEx calls. It is, we tend to trust what we see, and it's just not really true anymore.
2: I would imagine that the scammers are just using what's available to everybody, the ChatGPTs and stuff like that. Is there technology that's not available to the general public that goes even beyond what they're using?
12: Yeah, it's a great question. So the sort of run-of-the-mill scammer is using commercial product. But state-sponsored actors, China, Russia, et cetera, they are almost certainly have access to tools that we do not have access to that are even more sophisticated. And so I think you see a range of different technologies being deployed. But the fact is that the free stuff is pretty good. And the thing you have to understand about scammers and cyber criminals is they can fail 99% of the time, and they are still wildly successful, wildly multi-billion-dollar-a-year industry scamming people out of money. And, of course, now what they're doing is they're turning AI agents into the part of the process. So it's not a human on the keyboard having to do the interactions. Yeah. They're literally AI agents 24/7. They don't sleep. They don't get tired. They don't have a moral conscience. They are scamming people. Yeah.
1: Yeah, let me.
2: AI's even taken the job of the scammers. Pretty soon we're going to have less scammers.
12: You were talking about the robots. Even the scammers are going to be out of a job.
1: You know, I have a. This is a serious question. Just imagine if this scenario happened, that somebody deepfaked our president, and the deepfake says that there's an incoming missile from China or Russia.
12: Yeah.
1: And we need everybody to go home. And, you know, make sure you have enough food and water for the next week. And this is a national emergency, and puts that out on social media.
12: Yeah. Well, first, two things. One is, thank you for that vision.
2: You know what your nightmare is going to be about tonight.
12: Yeah. For God's sakes, if I didn't have enough problems.
1: Sorry. He's like, next time we call him, he's like, I'm not coming back on that show ever again.
2: I'm that crazy lady.
12: My booker's going to have a word, but I'm going to have a word with him. First of all, I don't think this is out of the question. We have seen things, I would say, adjacent to that. So we saw an escalation between India and Pakistan around a fake image that did not lead to catastrophic, but was a clear escalation. So that's number one. And we've seen, for example, members of the U.S. Senate Foreign Relations getting on phone calls with who they think are the Ukrainians, but they are the Russians. Right, so we've seen things that are adjacent with geopolitical implications. That's number one. Number two is this is not out of the question. I mean, it's certainly capable. We are capable of generating that type of fake content. And then, of course, social media is the delivery mechanism. So if you are, say, Russia or an adversary and you want to create chaos, say, on the eve of an election, this would be a highly effective way to do that. And it only has to work for, what, a few hours and completely disrupt an election. So I think that is worrisome. And I will tell you, this is a national security issue because that scenario is not out of the question. And that's a global implication. And by the way, let me make it slightly worse, which is somebody releases a video of the current president saying, I've launched nuclear missiles against Russia, and Russia panics and decides to launch in retaliation. So now imagine it's escalating. It's not just, oh, we're panicked and we're all going to go hoarding food and go home. You can imagine escalations because things at the geopolitical level happen very, very quickly, as we have seen in the past few years.
1: Yeah, that's horrifying.
2: Is that illegal in the United States of America?
1: I'm sure. I mean,
12: yeah, I mean, first of all, I'm not a legal scholar, so I'm not the right person. But, you know, we tread into very unknown territory. We're not prepared for this. The legal system is not prepared for this. We're not ready for this. But certainly the quintessential yelling fire in a movie theater covers this, right?
1: That's a good point. Yeah.
12: Yeah.
1: Now, it used to be, and I say used to be, and it's not that long ago, you know, maybe 3 years ago, that we would see an AI-generated image and be like, and I actually kept mine up on Instagram because I have like two noses and three ears. And, are there any telltale signs now?
12: Yeah. First of all, I miss those days. My job was so much easier when people had two noses and seven fingers. It was great. I loved it.
2: One of the best ones was when the founding fathers were all African American.
1: Yes.
12: Yeah, that was a good one. That was classic. That was good. Yeah, I'm glad we can reminisce about those things. Okay, so the answer to your question is two parts. The short answer is yes, but I'm not going to tell you what they are, and here's why. Because in 3 months, it won't be true anymore. And then everybody listening now is going to have a false sense of security. And you saw that with the fingers. For a long time, people had six fingers. And so the bit was, well, I'll just look at the fingers. But that's not being true not long after that. Mm-hmm. And so there are still some visual clues in videos. They're very difficult to latch onto. They tend to have a shelf life of 3 to 6 months, and then we have to look for another artifact. And so that's what makes this so difficult for the average consumer. And so your follow-up question is going to be this, if I may. So what do we do, right? Well, there's some simple answers here. First of all, your listeners can't become digital forensics experts, right? This is a really complicated field. We and the people that work with me have been doing this for decades now, and it's hard. We struggle day to day, and this is what we do for a living. But there are things you can do. So first of all, stop getting your news and information from social media. It's lying to you. It's not what it was designed for, and it's not, frankly, very good at it. So if you are spending a lot of time on Facebook and Instagram and TikTok and X, and you're using that for entertainment, fine. I think there's better ways to spend your time, but fine. But it is not a place to get informed about the world. People are lying to you, and I think people should get angry about that. People should be mad.
1: They just say like, oh, well, that's the way it is.
2: Or they're glad that they're getting fed all this propaganda that justifies what they believe.
12: I think that's right, and I think that at some point we're going to have to start understanding that we are being lied to and we're being deceived. And my hope is that, you know, because I'm a university professor, you see this new generation coming up, and they don't really want anything to do with this. I think they do see it as toxic, and it is toxic. And by the way, it's overwhelming. Science says the more time you spend on social media, the worse it is for your mental health, the worse it is for your physical health. And so so I'm preaching, and I understand that this is hard because the products are by design addictive. I will tell you what I tell my students, which is I know it's hard to delete the accounts. There's this addiction to it and this need for it. So here's a really simple thing you can do today. Delete them from your phone. Just, you can keep the accounts so that when you're at your desk, you can look at them. But just take it off your phone, and you will see the amount of time you spend on these apps, which are not good for you, drop precipitously. And so you're not disconnecting entirely, but you're stopping that doom scrolling every spare moment that you have.
1: And, you know, and that's a lot of people just can't do it, though, right?
12: I know. But I will tell you, you are now starting to see in Australia and now in other parts of the world, they are banning social media for people, for minors.
1: I think
12: there's a reason for that.
1: Yeah, I think they just did. I read this story in Norway. All the kids can't. can't be on social
12: media. Yes, and that's following Australia. Australia took the lead. Norway followed. Other parts of the EU are going to follow. The UK is going to follow. So I think there's a reason why we are doing that, because we now understand 25 years later that there are problems. And it's not just that social media is toxic and it's dangerous for kids, too. There are predators on these platforms, and kids are being harmed both physically and mentally on the platforms, and so are adults.
1: Now, just one final question. You know, there's the way that you can, like, if you go to openai.com/verify and then Google Gemini, that you can upload a photo and tell you whether or not it was made with that. Are those tools effective?
12: Yeah, and they're great, but, and this is a big but, so the way these technologies work, OpenAI and Google has one as well, is that when they create a piece of content, so when Google creates a piece of content, they embed a signal, what is called a watermark, into the content that is not visible. It's not that little star that you see in the bottom right-hand corner. And then if you upload that image to the Google Gemini checker or the OpenAI checker, it will say, I made this. But the problem is that it only works for their content. So if it wasn't made by Gemini, if it wasn't made by OpenAI, it will remain silent. So if you see a watermark, you know something. But if you don't see a watermark, you know absolutely nothing, because it may have simply been created by another AI model.
1: So that doesn't really matter. Yeah.
12: Yeah, I mean, so we use those over at Get Real. So we have watermark readers for Gemini and OpenAI and all the technologies that sits along all the other tools that we do. And in that regard, it's useful because we know to check all of them. And we also know that if we don't find anything, we should remain silent, right? There's no signal there, yeah?
1: So I guess the old phrase, trust but verify, doesn't apply.
12: It does not. And so trusted sources is a good place. Who is saying this? What is their motivation? What do you know about them? Why would you believe a random person on social media saying something? So I do think a lot of this has to go back to trusted sources. Is this somebody that I trust? If a random stranger came up to you and started blabbing something, I don't think the average person would be like, well, I believe that. But somehow when
1: so
12: we
1: smart.
12: Read it on a computer screen, yeah, exactly. So why is it that when it's written on the screen, we're like, oh, that must be true. I mean, we've got to like rethink a little bit what we're doing here.
1: Well, you know, thanks for jumping on and talking about all this. And thanks for making my nightmare a little worse. I didn't quite think of the missiles
12: well, you started
1: being...
12: it, I just want to say.
2: You did start it.
1: Yeah, I guess I did. Oh man, now I got visions of missiles going across the ocean and back and forth.
2: Just go on TikTok for a half an hour. I'll take care of that. You'll have much worse things to think
1: That's
2: about.
1: True. Oh wow, that was Dr. Hori Fareed, friend of the show. I hope you come back. Please say yes.
2: Fingers crossed.
1: Listen, for small businesses, every hire matters. 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
1: You know, every once in a while, I write these prompts, and I think nobody is going to be really interested in it.
2: Right.
1: And I wrote one for Splash of AI. That's our Thursday AI newsletter. And it was about how you can use AI to come up with a personal plan. So instead of you just saying, like, I'd like to be healthy, you say, you know what? Be my personal trainer. And tell me, give me a 90-day plan because these are my goals and this is why I want to lose weight or get stronger or it's a longevity goal, whatever it might be. And then afterwards, make me an infographic so I can put it on my refrigerator.
2: Do you think it's important in that prompt to also mention to be your cheerleader? Because
1: yeah,
2: you need it to also be a positive influence for you.
1: Yeah, that's true. But my point in bringing that, I mean, that's a good idea for that. Was that I didn't think like this would really resonate with people.
2: And?
1: Because it was kind of like preachy.
2: Mm-hmm.
1: Like, you know, you need to be healthy. And I got so much positive feedback.
2: Well, I mean, I think people want to be healthier. They want to be in better shape. They want to live longer.
1: But I think the idea of having an infographic, somebody wrote me a note and said that by having the infographic on the refrigerator, it reminds me not to eat Hostess cupcakes. It's like, that's an important thing. Still to come, I got to tell you about hotel scams that are spreading here on the Kim Komando Show.
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20: David is calling from Waco on the story about the artificial intelligence now being used in conjunction with security cameras at Kai Charter Schools here in Austin. And this is a system that they say will detect guns on campus very, very rapidly. David, good afternoon. Welcome to KLBJ.
21: Yes, I'm a safety director at a kind of mid-sized school, public school here in Central Texas. I heard your comment about the AI, and we've actually been using it for a little over a month, and it worked tremendously. It's a definite game changer for us.
22: It will detect guns in schools. How does it work, the one you're using?
21: We've tested it weekly. It's just trained to look for movement, but also it sees an object that potentially looks like a gun and somebody holding it away or pulling it out of a holster or pulling it out of a bag. And then ours works exactly what you were talking about. The AI sends a feed to a human at a control center, and then they send an alert to us. We actually get a picture of what the person looks like, and it tracks them through the building. It not only does it do gunshot detection, it also can detect a fight. It can detect if someone's fallen. It can do a lot of different things.
20: And David, that is scanning the exterior and interior of the building?
21: Yes, wherever you have cameras, and that's one of the things that's really nice about it, is that it will connect to your existing cameras. You don't have to go out and buy additional cameras if you have a pretty robust camera system. And most schools have exterior cameras and also have interior cameras.
20: And as far as you know, no one has been able to beat it so far, sneaking one pass that went undetected?
21: No. We haven't had an incident with a gun. And we've never had one on one of our campuses. This is just something that we've got a lot of things in place, and we just decided this was kind of the icing on the cake because it protects your exterior. That's one of the biggest things, is that if somebody gets out of a car with a rifle or a gun and they start towards your building, then they never get in.
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23: The Austin City Council has approved a controversial plan to allow small businesses to operate in neighborhoods. Yeah, the plan would allow for on-premise sales, exterior business activity, and the use of accessory commercial units in front yard businesses. On the surface, you know, it's your private property. Who cares what you do with it? But how about the property rights of your neighbors that may be bothered by the dumpster of rats because you're operating a restaurant out of the front yard? Let me squeeze in Shirley real quick.
27: The City Council have lost their mind.
23: Yes.
24: Yes, they have.
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23: 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I mean, I don't think that...
27: It's an illegal business, but they're going to say they got a business, but it's going to be
23: dope. That's right. That's right. They'll pretend to sell tacos.
27: That's right, but they'd be selling dope.
24: If they want to be bold enough, now they can sell their drug from the front porch.
23: Man, sure.
27: That's what's going to happen.
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0: More fighting in the Mideast. I'm Kathleen Maloney, Fox News. The U.S. and Iran exchanging more blows in the Persian Gulf.
3: The United States conducted a new round of airstrikes against Iran overnight after the IRGC targeted another oil tanker in the Strait of Hormuz. According to U.S. Central Command, surveillance sites along with storage facilities and radar systems were hit by U.S. planes. The president posted to Truth Social shortly after saying the strikes, the United States aircraft just struck Iranian missile and drone storage locations and coastal radar sites for violating the ceasefire agreement again. It is very possible that they will never learn. The president goes on to say, there may come a point when we are no longer able to be reasonable and will be forced to militarily complete the job that we very successfully started. If that happens, the Islamic Republic of Iran will no longer exist. Now, in response, Iran launched missiles and drones toward Kuwait and Bahrain.
0: Fox's Trey Yingst. Some promising news for drivers leading into the July 4th holiday weekend. Gas prices continue to decline.
4: We have another big drop in the price of gasoline. In the past 2 weeks, regular grade at retail is down 23 cents. The new price is $4.01. And in 5 weeks, it's down 58 cents.
0: That's oil industry analyst Frobe Lundberg. The number of dead in Venezuela is expected to keep climbing following devastating back-to-back earthquakes. The U.S. has sent many assets to Venezuela to help in the rescue effort.
5: We have four city and local county response teams, search and rescue professionals. These guys are total pros. We got over 300 of them from around the United States. They brought 200,000 pounds of very specialized gear and canine dogs on the scene. And that is our number one focus right now, is saving lives.
0: John Barrett is a top U.S. diplomat at the U.S. Embassy in Caracas. 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
9: That's right, friends. This is Retire Smart Austin Radio with the team here from Empower Wealth and Tax. In the booth today, I've got the man, the myth, the legend, Mr. Phil Capriotti Sr. And we also have a great guest in here. And Phil, I will let you go ahead and introduce him. But first, how are you? You survived tax season. How you feeling?
11: Oh, God, I feel wonderful. I feel enervated. Yeah, we're getting ready to take a little vacation. We're going to take a vacation to our new office that we just opened up in Lakeway. Yeah, we're out there, folks, right on Route 620. It's 1213 620. Gorgeous office. And we have had callers and folks watching the show begging us to open up an office in Lakeway. And so we finally did. And not only that, soon to come, Great Hills Trail. Great Hills Trail, we're actually training a husband-wife CFP fiduciary team to run that office. So we're really very excited. If you're listening to my voice or watching us on Retire Smart Austin TV, call in because we're opening up an office close to you.
9: 855-348-5157. We're going to keep giving out that phone number throughout the program today. 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They can schedule a time for you. We'll find the right office. Now, Phil, do me a favor. Would you mind introducing the wonderful gentleman sitting next to you?
11: The amazing Chris Karn. So let me explain something to you, folks. Chris has been my personal attorney for many, many, many years. Young man, and when I say young man, he's about 30 years my junior, but a wealth of experience. This guy not only has done my multiple trusts, my wife's, myself, our companies, I mean, but he works with all of our clients' wills and trusts. He is the best in the business. He's board certified, Series 65.
9: Oh, wow.
22: Wow.
11: When you call in, if you're working with us, you have to understand we have our own legal arm, our own legal department, and we're actually been going live. It's called Empower Wealth Law. Good Lord willing, the creek don't rise. Hopefully, we're going to have Chris running that. But at any rate, he's been working with our clients now for over 6-7 years. Chris, would you say about that?
1: Yeah, it's probably been the last 6-7 years, and obviously as things continue to grow and we continue to provide these services to all the clients and this cohesive team experience, I think things are going to just continue to explode from there.
11: Yeah, couldn't agree. So we're going to talk today about a number of different issues. We're going to talk real life stories. We're going to talk about trust, durable power of attorney. Well, actually, mm-hmm. I'm going to let Chris go ahead and take.
22: Yeah.
11: Chris, what kind of topics would you like to talk about today?
1: There are so many things that are great to talk about that people don't understand, misconceptions about the opportunities and really what estate planning is. What are we doing in doing estate planning? What does it cost? And why do we need to do it?
22: Mm-hmm. Yeah. One of the things that I think can be very confusing is the ownership of assets between a married couple. So if you don't mind, I'm going to throw some fastballs at you and you kind of give us an idea, because I think our radio listeners can get the experience of you, of how you've helped untangle knots as much as you possibly can. In fact, if you don't mind, can I start with a personal story, Chris, real quick?
1: Absolutely.
22: Well, my father had a health episode this past weekend, and he's doing a little bit better. But as I was talking to him, I said, if it was much worse than it was, how would mom access the 401ks, the individual accounts and so forth? And he said, I don't think that's a worry because mom's a beneficiary on everything that I own. And I said, Dad, I don't think that's how it works. Is that one of the issues that people not really understanding? There's end of life, but there's all kinds of messiness in between of being incapacitated or unable to make decisions that I think people really don't understand, Chris.
1: Yes, I think the most underappreciated part of any estate plan are what we call the ancillary documents, which deal with during life being able to make medical and financial decisions if you guys become unable to make those for yourself. So having these documents in place will allow them to seamlessly step in, take care of your medical needs and take care of your finances without having to go to court and get a guardianship or incur a bunch of expense.
22: Now, wait a minute. You mean between a husband and wife? My mom and dad, also, I'm so proud of them. They're about to have their 60th wedding anniversary this week as
11: God
22: well.
11: God bless them, buddy. 60 years
22: together. I'm not saying that I haven't seen them throw pots and pans at each other on Christmas morning, but 60 years, but that's what you do. So good and the bad.
11: That's a marriage with passion, buddy. Beautiful.
22: Absolutely. But look, everything that my mom and dad have done has been together, whether it's buying a car, buying a house. Don't they own all of it together? You're saying that even with a spouse, we might have to go through legal channels to be able to have what, access or ownership to the assets that they have created together?
1: Yeah, it does surprise people, but there are different types of assets. So if an asset is jointly titled, like a jointly titled checking or savings account, your mother or your father are going to have access to those accounts if something happens to one of them. The accounts that you worry about are like your father's, 401k. That is an individual account in the individual taxpayer's name, and that your mother would not have the ability to help manage that or make distributions from that account if your father became incapacitated. So, that is what's called sole managing community property, actually.
22: I was just talking about it then with my dad. So let's say financial power of attorney. Do couples need financial power of attorney? And maybe we'll talk about health directives later, but even a husband and wife need financial power of attorney, like over the assets together? Would you say that's for their own protection?
1: Yeah, absolutely. It'll make dealing with third parties for any of the individually titled accounts or assets, it'll make that so much smoother and so much easier if you have the powers of attorney in place.
22: Okay. Well, the house. All right, come on. They've had this house together for decades now. The house, that automatically passes to mom, right?
1: No. And most people are stunned to hear that. Mom and dad, they've lived in the house for 50 years. They bought it together. Both of their names are on the deed. Both of their names are on the loan. And then when dad, unfortunately, us dads, we usually go first. And when dad passes, mom actually doesn't have clean title to the house unless you do some estate planning to plan around that.
2: That is crazy. So what happens then? So let's say we gentlemen, the three of us guys in the booth, we pass away first. The house and title has the mom's name on it. What happens? I mean, is she able to sell the house if she wanted to downsize? She, you know, again, part owner on the home. What happens?
1: No, mom actually would not have clean title, would not have an insurable title that she could sell. Dad's estate would actually own half of the house at that point. So you would have to go through a probate procedure if you had a will, or you'd have to do a determination of heirship and probate if you didn't have a will.
2: Oh, man. Well, Phil, thank you. Thank you for bringing Chris in here. At what point, as a financial advisor, Phil, do you say, all right, so you've sat down with couples for a while, they've called for the radio show, the TV show, and they think of Empower Wealth and Tax, you've got an investment advisor, you go through their risk and you come up with an income plan. At what point do you look at a couple and go, now I think we need some estate planning? For you, is it set by how much they have in savings? Does it depend on what the assets are, how complicated the family is? Do they own a business? At what point do you reach out and go, we need a Chris?
11: Everyone needs an estate plan. Everybody needs a Chris. And we could take our most modest client. They need an estate plan, especially if they're married. And so when we take a look at it, many folks veer away from these estate plans or getting a trust because they think they're very costly. This is why we offer complimentary consultations to each and every one of our listeners, our clients, with Chris. It's very simple. You know, it's extremely important whether I'm managing the assets or I'm not. Okay. For those of you folks who are listening to me, if you're financial advisor, okay, I don't care if you're working with Wells, the Fisher guy, I don't care who it is, any big box retailer, if he is not helping you work directly with an estate planning attorney, not giving you a card to go across the street, working directly with you so they're actually part of the plan, you really have an incomplete plan. Number one, you have an incomplete, as far as I'm concerned, financial plan. You have an incomplete retirement plan. You have an incomplete estate plan. So, you know, what comes first? Okay, well, what comes first are all of the documents. They come first. So when we take a look at a client's portfolio, I'm looking at what are the tax ramifications. Chris is looking at what are the legal ramifications. Our wealth management team, they're looking at what is their drawdown, what is their risk, what are their returns, what are their internal fees. And then we put all this together for a comprehensive plan out of one shop, one office. Mm-hmm. This is why it's extremely important to not only work with a fiduciary, you have to work with a fiduciary who's holistic and also has a close tie like Chris. Chris is like my brother from another mother. He's my personal attorney. And this is when we started many, many years ago. And I'm like, you know what? I'm going to see if we can make time to have Chris be dedicated specifically to our internal team, but all of our clients and potential prospects all throughout the city of Austin. I mean, we service all through Texas, but primarily from San Marcos straight on up through Temple.
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9: 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Chris, it is great to have you in the booth here. Thank you for kind of untangling a little bit of my personal situation. I'm going to go back to one question that Phil asked a few minutes ago. Who really needs an estate plan from your seat, from your opinion, Chris? Like somebody's like, oh my God, you know, talking to friends at a party, somebody who you just met, and then you go, by any chance, do you guys have an estate plan? And they say no. Like, who makes your stomach do flip-flops if they don't have an estate plan?
1: Yeah, I mean, everyone at a base level needs an estate plan. Once you become an adult, whether it's, you know, children, pets, debts, businesses, there's a million reasons you need to have an estate plan in place. I do a lot of estate planning, actually, for kids when they're going off to college. We'll do powers of attorney for them to ensure that mom and dad can actually continue to help make those decisions for them whenever they get off and become 18 and are away from the nest.
9: Mm-hmm. Phil, you brought up your unique situation as well, is that you've got for like the grandkids and your marriage and for the business. Go ahead.
11: Yeah, so I have assets dedicated to my children. I have assets dedicated to my grandchildren. Give you a big for instance. Let's assume for a moment, mom and I pass away. We're on our way, I don't know, to some foreign destination, you know, the vacation of a lifetime, so to speak. And the plane goes down, whatever. It takes off, but doesn't land. And I'm playing devil's advocate here, but you have to think about these things. So do I want my five children getting a hold of millions of dollars because they're the primary beneficiaries? What do you think out there, folks? I'm going to say not no, but H no. Okay, so and here's why. Okay, first of all, we have a bunch of issues. Several of my children are married. And I always like to think that, you know, they had the marriage my mom and dad had, you know, perfect, lived together for 60 years, you know, never had an argument. Of course, I'm just messing around here. But my point is, no, I have it set up very simple. They'll get a small lump sum, let's just say $500,000. I'm going to use that as an arbitrary amount. And then they'll get an income level each year, let's say $50,000, $70,000. That's all they get out of the trust. No, they cannot cash it out. Why? I want to protect them from themselves, number one. Number two, I don't want to make them lazy. Because now all of a sudden they've come into all this unfound riches and wealth that mom and dad worked and scraped their entire lives for decades and decades. The other thing is I want to protect them against unintended beneficiaries like disgruntled spouses. Okay. And when I say disgruntled, I've really been into that Mercedes. Come on now, honey. You know, you have X amount of millions of dollars or you have $1 million. You can afford that. So the fact of the matter is, we want to look at not just passing wealth to our children, but what about my 10 grandchildren? What about them? Mm-hmm. So in our situation, we have an LLC, a couple LLCs, depending on, I don't care if you own a ranch. I don't care if you own a mechanic shop. I don't care if you have a CPA firm. I don't care what type of business you have. All right. It's not enough to be in an LLC. And you really have to make sure that all of your wishes, and if you're married, your wife's wishes are put on paper so that the proper documents are arranged in a way to make your wishes a reality upon your demise.
9: Chris, what Phil is bringing up here is many different things as far as in your wheelhouse here, but with a very, very large family like this, you've heard the phrase, a little bit of knowledge is dangerous. Okay. Can you explain for me, because I passed it on a test, but I can never remember, per stirpes and per issue. So what is the difference? Is there any way that you can simplify it for our radio listeners so we don't forget it? What does that mean?
2: Or what is the difference?
1: Yeah, yeah, per stirpes is you know, Latin phrase that you'll see in almost every estate planning document, a trust, a will. You're always going to see to the descendants in per stirpital shares. And what that means, the easiest way to explain that is if one, let's say you have two children, one of your dad passes away, and then one of the children actually predeceases mom. At that point, he left two children of his own. So what the per stirpes means is that his half of the inheritance, whenever mom does pass away, his half would go to his two children, the grandchildren in that instance. So we wouldn't want to disinherit or penalize those grandchildren because their dad didn't survive grandma.
11: And what if that wasn't in their particular document? How would that work, Chris?
1: Yeah, if we didn't have the per stirpital language in there, then everything would have gone to the daughter and we would have disinherited those those grandchildren.
11: Without even realizing it.
1: Absolutely.
2: Yeah. So, Phil, with your complicated situation, I mean, not complicated, you've got lots of kids and you've got the grandkids and everything that's going on. So, yeah, if you just leave it to let's say the kids and husband, wife, and then they have three kids, but something happens to your son, he passes away, you know, is everything going to pass then to his wife? And then eventually when she passes, is everything going to go to the three kids? What if she remarries?
11: It's first of all, it's not my responsibility to take care of his wife. That's first of all. It is my responsibility to take care of my grandchildren. Does mm-hmm. that answer a question?
2: Yeah. So how do we leave? No. You okay. Get where I'm going to.
11: Yeah.
2: It's where, how do we legally do this to make sure that, hey, I want to make sure what do we say to a lawyer? Do we say, I need to make sure that my money stays in my bloodline?
11: What I say is, son, it's your responsibility to take care of your wife. It's my responsibility to take care of you if I'm not here and my beautiful grandchildren here. Mm-hmm. Okay, because she can go get remarried. Her blood does not run through my veins. And for anyone that thinks that's cold-hearted, it's just reality. I've seen so many nightmares. You have to understand, I've been in this business four decades, okay? I have seen so many nightmare stories. And so this is why I believe in leaving no stone unturned. I believe that when we set up an estate plan for a client, we do a portfolio review to take a look at those assets, because that's what's going to fund a trust or your estate plan. They really work hand in hand. So for all of you folks that are listening out there, if you have a financial advisor, I don't care if you work with Eddie, the Fisher guy, any of the big box retailers, let's say

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1: See that people make.
2: The biggest mistake I see is really not coordinating your plan, which we talked about a few minutes ago, but not making sure that your financial assets, which are really just creatures of contract, if you don't coordinate those with your plan or not having a plan at all, frankly, mm-hmm. I see a lot of people do that. Or not funding it.
3: Well, oh, thank you. Okay. So yeah. Phil brought it up. You said it as well. This was the question that was said. I hear this all the time from financial advisors that somebody went to go see an estate planning attorney, but I reviewed the documents and the problem is they didn't fund it. They didn't put the assets into it. How does that happen, Chris? What needs to properly happen to make sure it is actually funded in the proper manner?
2: Funding a trust is probably the most often missed thing. Everyone builds the house, but they forget to move in and
1: they don't furnish it.
2: Yeah, they don't furnish
3: okay.
2: it and they don't move in. But you know, the assets are gonna come into the trust. They're gonna fund the trust at different times, depending on the nature of the trust and depending on the nature of the asset. So a lot of it again is just going back to your beneficiary designations on all your financial accounts. And the one that people miss the most, honestly, is checking and savings. Besides your house, your house is the number one reason I go to probate in the state of Texas. Beyond that, it's for mom and dad's checking and savings account. The interesting thing about that account is when dad passes again first, sadly, it passes by what's called rights of survivorship. And so mom only has to go give a death certificate to Wells Fargo or Frost Bank or whoever we're dealing with, and they'll retitle the account in her name. The challenge becomes when mom passes away, there's no joint tenant at that point with rights of survivorship. So without a pay on death designation on that checking and savings account, we end up back in probate.
3: Okay. Folks, call that phone number. It is no cost to get your I's dotted, your T's crossed, to make sure that this is taken care of for you, your family. 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
7: I'm Carmen Roberts. Tehran launches a fresh wave of drone and missile attacks today, targeting Bahrain and Kuwait just hours after a second round of U.S. airstrikes on Iran this weekend, raising fears of a dangerous new escalation.
8: The Iranians are trying to test this fragile ceasefire, and the president, through U.S. Central Command, is sending a clear message to them using bombs that he is willing to escalate if they don't keep their commitments in the Memorandum of Understanding.
7: Fox's Trey Yingston, Tel Aviv. A dangerous heat wave is sweeping across much of the U.S. this week. Forecasters warn triple-digit heat indexes could scorch major cities as millions prepare for the 4th of July celebrations.
9: It could be record-breaking. Signs point to this thing being pretty potent.
7: Fox weather meteorologist Stephen Morgan. Philadelphia may reach what feels like 112 degrees by midweek. 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
10: This is Retire Smart Austin Radio with Phil Capriotti Sr. He is the founder of Empower Wealth and Tax all around the great state of Texas. And in fact, though, you might have seen him on some other channels. He is also an amazing member of the Wealth Council, the national program, the national group of financial advisors helping people all around the country. But I am grateful to have him in our little studio right here. Mr. Phil Capriotti, how are you doing right now?
11: God bless you, my brother. I am doing wonderful. Family is wonderful. Business is growing out of control. We just got done opening up the Lakeway office. Our Great Hills Trail office opens up in about 90 days, and then it's off to Dripping Springs. If you can hear me or see me, an office is opening up near you, make the call today. Be the first in the neighborhood to get your act together with respect to your retirement plan and with respect to your personal, I'm going to call it 401k pension. Oh, wait a second here. I'm here with Stuart Hope right now. Next to me, and he is our specialist. He is also a fiduciary advisor at Empower Wealth and Tax. We brought Stuart in because he does a lot of the personal funding, self-insurance, retirement income, Social Security, pensions. Man, this young kid, and this is what I love about this. We hire young kids, and when I say young kids, I'm talking about right out of college. And we look for kids that are credentialed, graduate top of their class. These kids already have their securities license. They've already gone through. I know that they can pass tests, okay? And then what we do is we teach them from the ground up, and what happens 5 years later, they turn into superstars. Not just superstars. We're talking about 29, 30-year-olds kids that will now run this company for the next 10, 20, 30, 40 years, for the next generation. I'm talking about my children working with your children, our children working with your grandchildren. This is called generational planning, which is something we discussed with Chris Carnes, our board certified attorney. But at any rate, Stu is going to be the lead on this show. He is what I'm going to consider a star is born protege. And in my personal opinion, he's going to go a long way in this company. He will definitely be a partner, and he's got a lot of knowledge. And by the way, if you're listening to him, it's okay to call up and say, you know what? I want to talk to that young kid. That's Guy Stewart. Okay. And we'll set you up an appointment to see Stewart along with our board certified attorney.
12: You're making it sound like he's sitting in here in like a t-shirt and Converse high tops. He's not that young. Okay. He's young to us.
11: But he used to.
13: Quite a hype story, but I'll take it. I'll take it any day. And thank you so much for having me on.
12: 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Stuart, let me ask you, because you actually brought this to us. We were talking in our pre-show about, you know, replacing pension plans. And even as you just set the paperwork down, I said, hey, Stuart, I got to remind you, not everybody really has pension plans anymore. Right. And you said that was exactly the point. What do you mean by replacing the pension?
13: Yes. So really what we have a lot of days, I mean, we do still have some pensions out there, right? We do still have companies that have their own pensions. We've got airliners, yada, yada, yada, all that kind of good stuff. But what we mostly have for the majority of Americans is we have Social Security, savings, and investment strategies. Those are really the top three, or the only three, that a lot of clients have nowadays whenever they come into the office. They think that their Social Security, savings, and investment strategy is going to last their entire life. And sometimes it does, sometimes it doesn't. But what we want to do is we want to make sure that we at least have some sort of pension, if not, you know, a traditional pension, but some kind of pension replacement for them, in the form of a number of different ways. But what we really want to do is give them some kind of, or give our clients some kind of extra mailbox money, not just Social Security, but another form of mailbox money, so that they know that their families and themselves are secure.
12: Okay. So, yeah, we don't really see the pension as much anymore. You've got government employees. We've got our safety officers. Some of the large gas and oil companies, you know, maybe your top exec, but you really don't see the, if you put your 25 years in, here's your income plan for the rest of your life, maybe even half of it for your spouse when you pass. We've got to create these things on our own now.
11: Yeah, and I'm going to take it a step further. And, you know, I just got finished doing my EdSlot certification. Mm-hmm. This is year number 18. And for those of you who don't remember or know EdSlot, EdSlot's known as America's IRA expert. He's a CPA. This is where we learned all of our tax-free retirement planning. When we set up a client pension, we Rothize it. Okay, Rothize it, meaning we turn it into a Roth and then turn on tax-free income. So if you're an investment advisor, I don't care who you work with. I don't care if you work with Eddie or the fisherman or any of the guys. It doesn't, or gals. It doesn't really matter. Okay, if they're not working with you with respect to your estate plan or not setting up a tax-free pension to go with your Social Security, what's going to happen is not only are you not going to have two sources of mailbox money, but you're not going to have two sources of tax-free mailbox money. Because when we set up a pension that's tax-free with a Social Security claiming strategy that's correct, we can actually, in many cases, over 90% of the time, have the Social Security come to the client tax-free and the pension come tax-free. And we set up these plans for most of our folks, most of our clients, anywhere between $75,000 a year and $175,000 a year. So when you move into retirement, you want to set up your accounts tax free. So I'm going to just lay it out there, and then I'm going to let Stuart take it up, because I've been doing this for many, many decades for you folks. Again, I learned this from EdSlot 18 years ago. We've just been following through each and every year for our clients. I've paid taxes for the last 50 years. I've done my fair share. I don't care about these new politicians that think everything is for free. We know better than that, okay? We were raised better than that. The fact of the matter is, do you want to be taxed to death in retirement too? Mm-hmm. Do you, I mean, we already paid our 50 years, 40 years, 35 years, 60 years worth of taxes. When you hit 75 and you have to start taking required minimum distributions, do you want to cause 85% of your Social Security to be taxable along with the RMD that you're taking out? Or do you want to set up a pension, your own private pension, that's tax-free, that causes your Social Security to be tax-free? You be the judge.
12: All right. And thank you for that. By the way, I was just getting a note in my ear from our producer. When we say us creating a pension plan, we have to say pension-like plan. But here's the thing. A pension, Stuart here, help me out. I want to make sure I'm getting this right. Mm-hmm. A pension-like plan, when a company sets up a pension plan, generally speaking, aren't they then taking the money that they had saved and put on the side and turning it into an annuity or giving it kind of to an insurance company who does it? Are you able to kind of create something like that on your own?
13: Yeah, so you absolutely can. That is one of the options. That's honestly one of the most common options. That is something that you can do on your own. But what happens is you don't have that full financial plan. What we try to do and what we aim to do is we make sure that we have the full financial plan. Back over to what Phil was saying with creating tax-free retirement with Social Security, what happens whenever one of the spouses pass away, right? We lose one of those Social Securities. We lose some of that mailbox money, and we lose, a form of income, which means that the pension that we've set up, we would set it up as joint, right? You're exactly correct in saying that most of the time it is in a form of an annuity or an insurance product. And it is something that people can do on their own at home, by contacting the insurance company, but they don't have the full retirement income plan.
11: The problem with that, okay, with no disrespect intended, but the problem with that is the best plan. The problem with working with these companies, they are handing it off, and it is an annuity, and an annuity is not a dirty word. It depends on the kind of annuity that you have. An annuity is guaranteed income set up by an insurance company. Is it a fixed indexed annuity? Is it an income annuity? Does it give joint life income that's tax-free? So that, does it give inflation increases each year that are tax-free? You have to set the plan up to be generational, meaning it has to be good if you're married, for you and your wife tax-free. But when you pass away and you go from married filing joint to filing a single return, your wife has to retire tax-free as well. Many of these plans make the surviving spouse a major tax trap. We unwind that for clients. 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
12: Stuart, we've been growing and expanding. You know, a lot of folks have enjoyed Phil's personality, both from television and radio. Would you say that a lot of the financial advisors, you know, also provide the same level of care inside the office? I was asked a question at the end of one of your live events last week, and somebody said, well, we've been watching Phil. Does that mean I'm going to get some other advisor, and I don't know if they're as skilled as he is? How do we all share the knowledge together at the offices?
13: Yeah, so I spent my first 6 months side by side with Phil in every single one of his meetings. I was right there with all of his clients, meeting with every single one of them for the first 6 months. That's all I did for the first 6 months. I mean, I, of course, worked with, some of our other admin as well. But for that whole entire 6 months, I was side by side with him, learning every single way that he does things and how he brings together the investment planning. He brings together the tax planning. He brings together the investment or the estate planning and then puts it all into one consolidated financial plan for every single one of our clients and then follows up on that plan. And so that's where I've taken my strategies, and that's why I do what I do. So whenever you meet with another financial advisor at Empower Wealth and Tax, you know that you're basically getting Phil's brain in a somebody else's body, right? At least that's what we're trying to do here.
11: Younger,
12: I think he just set up a nightmare for me, though.
11: And a younger, new and improved body.
16: That's great, though.
11: They have to be tested. They have to be vetted. And we're very selective. I will interview a dozen or more CFPs and hire one. Mm-hmm. And by the way, no disrespect, we are hiring CFPs. But the fact of the matter is, if you're 55 to 65, I love you guys, okay? But guess what? You're on the downside of retirement, meaning you're in that what we call the retirement red zone. You are our retirees. So what we're looking for and what we really want to build on is we want advisors that can work with our generational children and grandchildren. That's what we want. This practice was not designed to be grown and sold. This practice was designed to be grown and passed on to the younger generation. My children, my grandchildren, Stuart, he's one of my, I call my adopted child. I mean, Henry, when you look at our staff, and not any disrespect, but these kids, they're young, they're bright, their brains are sharp, and they haven't had a chance to do 30 years of bad habits or develop habits that can't be changed. You follow me? Mm-hmm. So we want to make sure everybody is a tax specialist. We want to make sure everybody's an estate planning specialist. We want to make sure that, you know, kind of like if you go into a McDonald's or something, you're getting the same burger no matter where you are. You can go into any one of our offices, talk to any one of our advisors, and it's as good or better than talking to me directly.
12: All right, folks, you can call the phone number. You can get started with our team here. It is no cost to you. 855-348-5157 is the phone number. EmpoweringRetirement.com is the website. All kinds of tools, information there, and the ability for you to be able to schedule your own time as well. Again, Stuart, glad to have you in the conversation here today. You brought up something as well while we were having a cup of coffee, the retirement income gap. Again, creating our own pensions from our own 401ks, that can seem overwhelming to somebody who's never done it before.
13: Right.
12: What do I put it into? Do I just withdraw it? Is this about math? Do I have to take less risk in retirement or more risk to make sure it lasts towards inflation? But what exactly then is that retirement income gap?
13: Really, so what we're looking at is whenever we're, you know, 5 years before retirement, we're looking at, okay, what kind of expenses are we wanting? What is our goal expense ratio that we want in retirement, right? And we're trying to look at that 5 years before, but if a client comes in and says, hey, I'm retiring in 6 months, then okay, we have to deal with it then. But what we really want to look at is, okay, most likely, whenever you retire, you're going to have a couple years waiting because we want to maximize your Social Security, right? So we're going to have to plan for both once Social Social Security kicks in, and also the time frame in between you retire and Social Security actually does kick in. So what we're looking at is, okay, how do we cover fully the total amount of expenses for daily living for a client, right? And then if we have enough assets that we have gathered throughout our lifetime and work history, then we will attempt to hit those goals with guaranteed pension plans or replacement pension plans, alternative to pension plans, right? And that's what we'll kind of, that's our aim, right? Is to make sure that we have the necessities covered and then using all other assets on top of that for, you know, things like our golf trips, our cruises and things like that in retirement, right? Mm-hmm. But I'm not necessarily saying using, you know, 50% of what you've gathered or even 30%. Really, it's just what we need to cover the bare necessities is, I think, a good option.
11: And one of the other things, and I know you were probably leaning right into this, Stu, but many times when you're getting ready to retire, from the time you retire to the time that you claim Social Security, we want to take a look at what accounts you've been saving in. Have you been saving in the Roth 401k, the Roth 403b, the tax-free account, or have you been dumping all this money and saving all this money in your government taxable retirement account, which I think the new version of politicians are going to want to tax up to 60-70% is what the number I'm hearing, you know, like the Mandamis of the world and so forth. You know, they never really worked, but they have, you know, multimillionaire parents, but they think everything should be free. You know, vote for me and I'll give you free stuff. You know, the socialists have been doing this for years. But the fact of the matter is, we know better. We know that taxes will go up. They have to go up. It's a mathematical certainty. Why? Because the debt just hit, rolled over $40 trillion. And I don't care what party you're from, okay? It's all really about the party. It's borrowing and spending, borrowing and spending. We took in over, and I know I'm a little off topic, but we took in over $5.5 trillion with the $T each year for the last 5 years, and we're still borrowing 2.2, an additional $3 trillion. The interest on that debt is going to consume us. Now, I want to ask all of you folks out there, do you want to be part of the retirees that has taxes raised on these 401k plans on every distribution because the government blew this debt up? Or do you want to be part of the intelligent retiree group, the tax-efficient retiree group that says, you know what, I don't have to worry about that anymore, you know, I've been working with CAP now for the last 10, 15 years. My retirement is tax-free, and it's tax-free for life, not just for me, but for my spouse as well. Why? Because I executed a tax-efficient retirement plan, which included Roth conversion strategies from the time I retired to the time I claimed Social Security. Many folks that are getting ready to retire have enough money to retire, but they check with us just to make sure, will it last? Am I going to run out of money when I'm 80, 85, 90? And in fact, I would argue, and I think there's a great argument to be said, it doesn't matter how much you're making in the market. What only matters is how much you can possibly lose in the market. That's number one. It doesn't matter how much you paid in taxes in your past lifetime. None of that matters. What matters is how many dollars you pay in taxes in retirement. When you start to marry those two ideas together and then create a retirement income plan that revolves around that, what you have, in my professional opinion, is the perfect tax-efficient retirement income plan. That's what all of our advisors accomplish for all of the folks that call into our office. And that is really the primary goal. Guess what? Then you can afford to take that golf trip.
12: Stuart, when you came on, so it's Empower, Wealth, and Tax.
13: Yes.
12: Were you surprised at how much of a tax focus there is for folks who are, you know, saving, investing portfolios for their retirement? Was this kind of a newer channel for you to kind of pay a lot more attention to, or was it something you embraced?
13: No, absolutely. It was definitely a new channel because I came from a broker dealer. I came from a broker dealer that only basically does investment management, right? And so it was investment management. That's it. We didn't worry about anything else. Nobody cared. You know, that's not what we were taught. Whenever we came on board to Empower Wealth and Tax, seeing how much of a difference it makes and how much more complicated it is, I realized that, you know, everybody that I was working with before, they were ignoring the fact because it is complicated. Mm-hmm. It takes time to learn it. You have to go to Ed Slott meetings. You have to retrain with Ed Slott, who is
11: monthly.
13: Yes, and get the certifications right. You have to have the right, you know, tests and knowledge base in order to make good
12: recommendations
13: on taxes, right? You can't just say, you can say, hey, go see your CPA, but we're not going to do that. No. You know, that's in the past.
11: No, you got to know what you're talking about, and you better darn well know the tax code, and you better darn well be able to communicate it to the clients. And that's really the key to as mm-hmm. far as I'm concerned, a successful retirement plan.
12: Well, so when we're in our accumulation year, so let's say, you know, we know those big box firms out there and everybody goes there, and that's mostly because our 401ks, we move to another job, we roll over an IRA, it stays in there. There's a reason why the system worked, but the mm-hmm. difference is as we're getting towards our retirement years, it becomes more complicated. You need to consider the taxes. For instance, have we totally made Social Security tax-free for our retirees? We just came through tax season. We know there was an extra $6,000 and $12,000. Phil is already rolling his eyes at me.
11: He's a senior bonus deduction.
12: Did it help folks out? I mean, this is totally different than just the investing part of it. We've got to consider the Social Security and our taxes.
11: Guess what? That on average, what we've noticed with our clients, especially if you're married, that extra $12,000 for 65 and over people allow them to convert over $50,000 of their IRA tax-free. That's what that deduction accomplished. And if your financial advisor didn't bring that to your attention, well, shame on them. And by the way, with all due respect, shame on you for not coming in and giving us a call and getting that second opinion.
12: Okay, before we make everybody feel bad.
11: I apologize.
12: Well, no, explain what they missed there. Are you talking about Roth conversion and being able to use your deductions?
11: Listen, every year that you do not do a mock tax return, every year before you file your taxes, before the end of the year, every year that you look at what you spent and you start to look at all of the different tax brackets that you have, and you're not moving money from that 401k over to the tax-free 401k or IRA, when you're not doing Roth conversions each year, if you don't check the numbers, it's a fool's errand. And every single year that you miss makes your retirement years more taxable.
13: And
11: I would argue.
13: And the very first meeting, the very first time you sit down with the Empower Wealth and Tax Advisor, we will tell you the best Roth conversion strategy, whether it is this year or whether it's waiting 2 years or whether it's a 10-year plan, a 5-year plan. You're the very first time you sit down with us, we will give you that Roth conversion strategy for completely free just for coming in.
11: Well, first of all, there's one other thing that I'm going to say. You know, I noticed that there's a big box retailer, and I like to call him the fisherman. You know, you're out on the bay and you're throwing out a hook and you're hoping to catch fish. Well, before they hated annuities, okay? In fact, I believe one of the statements that was made by one of the principals was that I would rather burn in hell than buy an annuity. I remember that. And they had that taken off the air.
12: Yeah.
11: Well, now all of a sudden, guess what? They're tax advisors. They're estate planners. They do this. They do that. Obviously, they've been listening to our show, and not just them, but a lot of them. The point that I'm making, folks, I don't want to seem arrogant, but I want you to understand you need to work with an advisor that has thousands of clients and 10 or 15 years worth of experience doing this. You don't want to come into the Johnny and Janie come latelys. All of a sudden, they took a course and now they're a tax advisor. No, they're not a recovering CPA. No, they don't own their own tax practice. No, they haven't done thousands of Roth conversions. No, they haven't been an Ed Slott Master Elite Certified IRA advisor for the last 18 years. So the point that I'm making is you want to go with experience, because that'll significantly reduce the possibility of mistakes in your retirement plan.
12: You're listening to the team here from Empower Wealth and Tax right here in the great state of Texas. If you're hearing us on the airwaves, we've got an office near you. We can do your complete portfolio review and tax review all in that first meeting, and you're going to get that information right there. But you need to reach out to us, 855-348-5157. That's all the time we have for today's program, but the phone lines are going to be staying live, so reach out to us. We've got folks who will schedule an appointment for you. Do you want to say goodbye real quick? quick, Phil, for Stuart and the team here?
11: God bless you all out there, and I can't wait to help you all. I also can't wait to introduce you to each and every one of our new advisors. We have 9 right now, and it looks like we're going to probably have about 29 soon. God bless you all. Happy retirement, Stu. Thanks for joining us.
13: Absolutely. Thank you.
11: Look forward to doing our next show together.
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19: 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All these politicians, some of them that have helped make the policy or haven't done anything to change the policy, have ignited this attack against police officers.
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7: Another round of attacks in the Middle East. I'm Carmen Roberts, Fox News. Iran launched more attacks on U.S. assets in Kuwait and Bahrain today as it asserts that it and it alone controls the Strait of Hormuz.
21: Trump posting on Truth Social, writing in part, quote, "There may come a point when we are no longer able to be reasonable and we will be forced to militarily complete the job that we very successfully started. If that happens, the Islamic Republic of Iran will no longer exist." Earlier this week, Iran struck a commercial vessel in the Strait of Hormuz. Then the U.S. carried out strikes in Iran on Friday, the first since the signing of the Memorandum of Understanding. Yesterday, Tehran launched drone and missile attacks targeting Bahrain and Kuwait. Iran argues it still governs the critical waterway and warns that interference in the Strait of Hormuz will lead to more confrontation.
7: Fox's Alex Hogan, and this just in, the U.S. and Iran have agreed to halt strikes and meet this week. That's according to Axios reporting you. And citing U.S. officials. Anti-Semitism has been on the rise in America following the conflict in Gaza. Congressman Jake Auchincloss tells Fox News that the government is not a one-party problem, that both Democrats and Republicans are guilty of it.
22: I reject the mushrooming of anti-Semitism within the Democratic Party, which is a problem. I reject it within the Republican Party, where it is a problem. You saw Tom Massey run ads with Star of David behind his opponent. You see Brandon Herrera in Texas wallowing in Nazi iconography. It's a huge issue on both sides. We have to condemn it on both sides.
7: And this comes after New York Democratic Representative Dan Goldman was attacked online by a cafe in New York City that banned him for his support of Israel. And Europe is baking and people are dying. France alone recorded more than 1,000 more deaths this past week as historic heat waves scorches the continent. 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

0: be here today. The number to get me live, I've gone ahead and turned the phone lines on right now. You can call in right now, 888-961-0222. If you have questions about moving retirement accounts into gold and silver or using your cash in the bank to buy gold and silver, ring up that number now, 888-961-0222. I'd love to talk to you live on air. The amazing Wendy is on phones today. She's the best in the business. So when you call in, be nice to her, please. All right, welcome to the show. I'm Kenny Michaels. This is Striking Gold. Boy, do we have a lot to talk about today. I'm going to start with this. Wells Fargo says gold is going to double. Bank of America says gold is going to double. Deutsche Bank says gold to 9,000. This is all by the end of the year. Goldman Sachs, gold to 7,500. Every single one of those companies, their CEO or chief banking officer or whatever you want to call them, the big top head dudes, have a direct line to the White House. And Trump talks to these heads of banks quite often. They know something after talking to the president that we don't know. But they're coming out saying gold's going to double. Deutsche Bank thinks it's going to go more than double. What do they know that we don't know? Who cares? Who cares? We'll never be privy to that conversation anyway. Who cares? What I do know is this. The debt in this country has increased because of the war. So all this talk of Trump repricing gold and silver is picking up steam. Let's go. Let's go. Trump to Fort Knox. Some people say, well, what if there's no gold in Fort Knox? Fort Knox is not the only place America houses gold. Think we're stupid? We have it secured in many other places as well. But here's what I do know. Trump did say in the video that I played for you a couple of weeks ago, he did say 400 tons of gold.
1: But you know, we're getting a little bit shaky. We're getting the yips on this stuff. Like, I want to find out. So we're going to open up the doors. I'm going to see if we have gold there. We want to find out. We're going to open the doors. We're going to inspect Fort Knox. We want to make sure that we actually have 400 tons of gold.
0: 400 tons of gold. So he knows. Listen, guys, he knows. And so with all these predictions for gold and silver, what do Americans love? Americans love a bargain, right? We all love discounts. Who the hell doesn't want to save money? We all love discounts. We all love bargains. And gold is a bargain. Soon, it's not going to be a bargain. Between now and the end of the year, it's no longer going to be a bargain. If you're a bargain shopper, if you're a discount shopper, if you like the coupons, if you like to buy one, get one free, get your retirement account to gold because it's a bargain right now. Furthermore, gold is soaring. Silver is soaring. Why? Because the war's over. Oil's dropping. Gold is soaring. The only thing that was holding back gold and silver all this time was the war, was oil prices. Now that oil prices are dropping, gold and silver is soaring. And all this talk of repricing gold, everybody's moving fast to gold. I've never seen more people reach out to me to move their retirement account than I have in the last 2 weeks. It's crazy. Trump is talking to Fort Knox, going to Fort Knox, auditing Fort Knox. There's a lot of talk of Trump repricing gold. Man, how exciting. Man, how exciting. All right, the number to get me live here, 888-961-0222. If you're ready to move your retirement account to gold, stop dilly-dallying, stop being dumb, stop being a procrastinator. Why do I say that? Listen to me. I'll tell you why I say that. Because I'm about to read you something This came from Yahoo Finance. Are you ready? The biggest mistake people make in their retirement accounts, ready, is staying in stocks. That's what they said. The biggest mistake people make is staying in stocks. That's what the good-looking Kenny Michaels has been telling you. I say week after week after week, get into gold. Move it into gold. Yahoo says the reason it's a big mistake is due to taxes. That's right. Because you pay more in tax if you stay in stock. Because when you take the money out, you're taxed. You pay more to Uncle Sam and you get less money. So they say the biggest mistake people make that are 59 and a half and older is staying in stock. Well, that makes sense. And now Wells Fargo, Bank of America, Deutsche Bank, Goldman Sachs, all saying gold's going to double here shortly. Okay? Now, not only that, listen to this. Gold and silver's a steal right now. Right? If I said you have a chance to steal gold legally, you'd be like, well, how do I get in on this, Mr. Michaels? How can I steal gold legally? Move your retirement account, move your cash right now into gold and silver. You call Golden Crest Metals. Their number is 888-406-6222. Again, 888-406-6222. They're there right now. Call them. Say, hey, I'm listening or watching the good-looking Kenny Michaels. I need to get my retirement account into gold and silver. I need to get my cash into gold and silver. I need to do it. I need to do it now because we're about to see an explosion. Robert Kiyosaki says, get ready to expect a big run on gold and silver. So right now, it's a bargain. Grab it. There are people that call me on a regular basis, and I get this conversation all the time. Pay attention to what I'm about to tell you. And then I'm going to hit the phones. Pay attention to what I'm about to tell you. People call me all the time. Mr. Michaels, I'm getting killed in taxes. I have an IRA. I'm taking money out. I'm getting killed in taxes. And I say, well, the reason being is you're making the mistake Yahoo Finance talked about. You're in stocks. You're in paper. Anytime you're in paper, you get killed in taxes. That's just the way it works in this country. But when you privatize your wealth, meaning get off of their radar, get out of the government's vision, you pay less tax. That makes sense, right? So when you have a retirement account and you say to me, Mr. Michaels, I'm getting killed in taxes, what can I do? And I say, move to gold. And you don't. Well, you can complain to the guy in the mirror. Period. Because I have no time to deal with people that just reach out for advice. I give you advice and you go another direction. Okay, great. Good luck to you. Then stop complaining. There is only one retirement account in this country today that allows you to take money out in some other form other than the U.S. dollar, and that's gold and silver. Everything else is in the vision of the government. Gold and silver give you privacy. Right? It's low risk, low tax, high growth. 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I've been saying that for the longest time. Look, I'm not just good looking. I'm a little bit smart. 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You will see me, the good-looking stud, the Brad Pitt of precious metals. 888-961-0222 is the number to get me live on air. I'm Kenny Michaels. This is Striking Gold. All right, we're going to go to the phones. We're going to go to line one. We're going to go to Todd in Washington. I believe somewhere near Seattle is my guess. Todd, welcome to the show.
2: Hello.
0: Todd, can you hear me?
2: Yes, I can. Are you able to hear me?
0: Good. I can hear you, sir. Welcome to the show. How can I help you?
2: So I'm just curious to what's the smallest portion of gold I can buy at a time? Seems out to $4,000 an ounce. I don't make $4,000 at a time.
0: Well, so basically the minimum cash investment is $10,000. That's the minimum cash investment. The minimum rollover for a retirement account is $25,000. Now, sometimes if you're close to those numbers, but you're not at those numbers, because you tuned into the good-looking Brad Pitt of Precious Metals, me, Kenny Michaels, sometimes I can make an exception on that. But typically, those are the normal minimums.
2: Okay.
0: Are you there, Todd?
2: Yep, that answered the question I was after.
0: All right, buddy. Have a great day. Thanks for calling in.
2: Thank you.
0: Bye-bye. All right, the number to get me live, 888-961-0222. I'm Kenny Michaels. This is Striking Gold. 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I listen to him every week. I want to move my IRA. You're going to get a gift from me. Yeah. Usually 10% free silver. How awesome is that? Pure, fine silver, and silver is soaring, baby, and there's a silver shortage, and Trump is going to Fort Knox, and now there's a lot of talk of repricing gold because our debt has gotten worse because of the war. So now there's a lot of talk of Trump repricing precious metals. Please, dear God, let that happen. Please, dear God, because my IRA is in gold, and if my IRA is in gold, I'll be bold, I'll be sold, and that's it, baby. Let's go, let's go. It's exciting times, man, to buy gold and silver. Okay, and the one thing I am going to do right now is we're going to bring on this week's gold miner. So let's go ahead and bring her on this show this week. Mary, welcome to the show. Marianne, welcome to the show.
3: Hello, thank you, Kenny.
0: How are you this morning?
3: I'm very well.
0: Good, good.
3: Just well, listening to your show, and it's
0: well, welcome
3: wonderful
0: to the
3: as
0: show.
3: Usual.
0: Yeah, welcome to the
3: Thank
0: show,
3: you.
0: And I know that you're this week's gold miner. We have a gold miner every single week, someone who has found my show, decided to jump on the journey. So I'm going to, as hard as this is for me to do, I'm going to shut my mouth, and I'm going to give you the microphone. Tell me your journey. What happened?
3: Okay, well, my husband and I suffered two business setbacks, which left us financially devastated, and we were never able to completely pick up the pieces and recover. And he passed away last year, and he was a wonderful person, but he left me in a pickle financially, and I knew I had to find a way to do something smart with my money. And so I ran across you and on the radio, and from the beginning, I wanted to buy precious metals and do so with you and Golden Crest. But I had to wait until it was financially feasible for me. And the second I felt I was in a pretty good position, I gave Golden Crest and the good looking Kenny Michaels a call and left a message. And just as promised, you called me right back and we started the process.
0: Well, see,
3: and
0: so you already,
3: now I have.
0: Yeah, you already have it down right when you said good looking. So that already is a plus. That's already a feather in your cap. Yeah, you know, one of the things I pride myself on is being accessible to people who tune into my show. And I always say, if you go to kennysgoldquiz.com, watch out, because you're going to get a call from, you got it, the good-looking Brad Pitt of Precious Metals. So you went ahead and you purchased gold and silver. How was that process?
3: It was easy peasy. It was just seamless. And I have left the yips and behind and now joined the ranks of the yippies. Yeah. But you know, the thing about the process, the thing about Golden Crest, and in particular you, you know, you're set apart from the rest because you genuinely care about people. You spend the time with a person, and you take your time, and you educate the person. You educated me, and you make yourself available. You don't just make the deal, say, okay, have a nice life, and you dump the person. You follow through, and you follow up, and I needed my handheld through this, and you did that, and I can trust you to steer me in the right direction.
0: Yeah, you know, it's funny that you say that. I get very emotional about this because I'm very passionate about it. And the one thing I do understand, this is not about buying a car stereo. You know, you bought your stereo, ma'am, go to the place, get it installed, have a nice day, see you later. It doesn't work like that. This is people's life savings. These are people's retirement accounts. This is people's money. This is how they plan to secure their future. This isn't a game. This isn't about how much money somebody makes. It's about how much information people can get that help them to make the right choice. So you went out, you made a cash purchase. I suspect the metals have arrived to your door, have they not?
3: They have.
0: And yes. How are they? Beautiful, as usual?
3: They are just stunning.
0: Yeah, I know. It's crazy. And I know you got free silver for tuning in, for going to kennysgoldquiz.com. How much free silver did you get?
3: I got $3,000 worth of free silver.
0: Let's go. Well, that's great. Listen, Marianne, I know it's early here. I'm not going to keep you long. You know, there's a lot of people, Marianne, there's a lot of nervousness. You know, 2 weeks ago, I played a video from Trump where he talked about the yips, and you mentioned it, where you said you don't have the yips anymore. You have the yippies.
1: You know, we're getting a little bit shaky. We're getting the yips on this.
0: Yeah. So, you know, you're like, I got the yippie. Everybody that goes to gold and silver gets yippie. But there's a lot of people who don't. There's a lot of people who do not know what to do. They're a little shaky, right? My question is, any advice you would give people who have money in the bank or retirement accounts, any advice?
3: I would say immediately take that cash out and buy precious metals with Golden Crest, and you cannot go wrong with Kenny and Golden Crest.
0: I really appreciate that. Thank you so much, and I'm glad I was able to help you. By the way, for being this week's gold miner, I know you happen to be a vegetarian. Normally I give everybody a case of Omaha steaks coming to their door. I know that does not sound delicious to you. So because you are this week's gold miner, you are getting delivered to your door. You're getting a Harry and David vegetable basket with all fresh vegetables in it, carrots and squash and everything.

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2: 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It says it's a note. 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That's a fact. J.P. Morgan Chase said, gold and silver's money. Everything else in the world's credit. Okay? So why is gold doing so well? And why are all the predictions for gold going crazy? Wells Fargo says it's going to double by the end of the year. Bank of America says it's going to double by the end of the year. Deutsche Bank says it's going to more than double by the end of the year. Goldman Sachs says it's almost going to double by the end of the year. Well, these guys talk to Trump. These guys talk to the White House. What do they know? What are they hearing that we don't know? 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I just know that they're telling me where it's going, and that's why I'm invested in it. 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I'm tired of it. It's time we keep more of the money and they get less. 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
6: I'm Kathleen Maloney. Rescue efforts continue in Venezuela after destructive earthquakes.
7: We have the most elite search and rescue crews from the U.S. and their canines on the ground. And I did speak to one volunteer from La Guaira, the area most affected. He told me hundreds of family, friends, teachers are gone.
6: Fox's Dane Marie McNichol. More than 1,400 people now confirmed dead. Iran again launching strikes against ships in the Strait of Hormuz and other Mideast countries. President Trump responding on Truth Social.
8: There may come a point when we are no longer able to be reasonable and will be forced to militarily complete the job that we very successfully started. If that happens, the Islamic Republic of Iran will no longer exist.
6: Fox's Trey Yingst. Axios now reporting that the U.S. and Iran have agreed to halt the strikes and meet this week. 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

get me live, 888-961-0222, or go to kennysgoldquiz.com. Let's go. Let's get your retirement account into gold and silver. Come on. What an exciting time, man. What an exciting time. If you want to save money to Uncle Sam, you want to make money, you want to have comfort, you want to have peace, you want to have security, this is it, man. What a time. Gold and silver is now on a major run. Here we go. All the big banks predicting big numbers. I'm so stinking excited. Trump's on his way to Fort Knox. Trump, they're talking about that Trump may reprice gold and silver. How fabulous would this be? All right. So everybody wants to know about Trump and gold. Trump and gold. Trump and gold. Why is gold doing what it's doing? Well, because you have a president who's a fan. Several weeks ago, I gave a list. I told you Trump was obsessed with gold, and I proved it. I proved it with a list of things. I'm going to read you something that was on USA Today. It says here, the real estate businessman, Donald Trump, turned president, well known for his penchant for gold, has bathed the Oval Office in a sea of gold. Gold-colored appliques on the fireplace, gilded mirrors and ornate Rocco style 18th and 19th century desert stands and flower vases from London and France in all gold sit on the mantle. The walls are chock-a-block with paintings of former presidents in heavily ornate gold frames. Most astute gift givers to Trump have considered his love for the glittering metal. When King Charles, so trying to think of it. Yes, sir, chap. When King Charles came into town, I invited him to be a guest on my show. And he said, oh, chap, I wish I could do it, Mr. Michaels, but I cannot. I have a meeting with the president. And he was going to bring me a bottle of wine. I don't drink. But he gave Trump gold. Him and, what's her name? What's he married to? Kamala. Him and Kamala came into this country, met with the president, and brought him gold. What I just read you is proof that your president is so pro-gold, it's sick. Which is great. Because he's no dummy. And he's doing everything in gold. He owns so much gold. What does he know? And think about this for a minute. I'm going to say something here. It's going to make you wake up. It benefits him personally to explode gold. If he reprices gold at a higher amount, he benefits because he owns a ton of it. So from a selfish standpoint, it would benefit the president to reprice gold himself. And we know Donald Trump loves himself as well, as we all should love ourselves. And when Yahoo Finance comes out and says the biggest mistake people make in retirement accounts at retirement age is staying in stocks. That was Yahoo Finance. The biggest mistake people make is staying in stocks. So you made money in stocks when you were younger. You were working. Your retirement account was in stocks and you kept going up. Great. I'm happy for you. Guess what? It's time to now move to safety so you can keep that money, not be taxed so much on that money. Move to gold. The banks pay nothing. That gold miner we had did a cash transaction and bought physical gold and silver. She pulled the money from her bank earning 2%. She bought gold and silver 6 weeks ago. She's up 19% on her money in 6 weeks. In 6 weeks, she's up 19%. That's nuts. That's nuts. In 6 weeks, your money in the bank, are you up 19%? I don't think so. Then what do the banks do? The banks pay you interest, which is next to nothing.
send you a tax form at the end of the year on the nothing they paid you. Then you go to your tax man. You file your taxes. You give him that form. And he says, you now have to pay tax on the nothing the bank paid you. So you got nothing. That's a fact. When you're in gold and silver, the gold and silver sit in your home. They're beautiful. They grow. There is no tax form. Nobody knows you have it except you. And it grows and it grows and it grows and its value becomes higher and its value becomes better. You're making money and it's in the privacy of your own home. How sweet is that? And if you died today, that gold would transfer to your kids, your grandkids, with no government involvement whatsoever. How sweet is that? 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All right. Here's something I'm going to touch on right now that may be sensitive to a lot of people. When you invest money and you invest it and you hire yourself a financial advisor. Now, who is this person? He works for a company and he says, "What are you looking for?" And you say, well, I'm a conservative person, so I'm looking for something that would be conservative. Ladies and gentlemen, if you're in paper, you're not conservative. You're a massive risk taker. Okay? There is nothing this financial guy is going to put you in that's conservative. When stocks drop, they drop, period. Conservative stocks drop. Aggressive stocks drop, boom. Now, when stocks drop, sometimes gold explodes. But there have been times where stocks have dropped 1,100 points, and guess what? Gold only dropped 90. Then 2 days later, stocks dropped 600. Gold only dropped 40. So which one's conservative, the 1,100 or the 90? Which one's conservative, the 600 or the 40? That's the point. When gold has a drop, it's a little bit. That's okay. That's conservative. That's fine. I'm okay with that. But if you own the right products in gold and silver, in your IRA and in your cash, you may not even be affected by the drop. The bottom line is, if you are a conservative human being and you've reached 60 years old or older, and you're conservative, there's a lot of nervousness out there. If you're conservative, you need to be in a conservative investment. That's gold and silver. That's why it's the number one ultimate safe haven in the world and always has been. And by the way, I'm going to go out on a limb and say, always will be, because it's God's money. It's real money. 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
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Now, some people say, well, in this article I was talking about Yahoo Finance, where they say the biggest mistake people make in their retirement accounts when they're of retirement age is staying in stocks. Here's what they mean by that. You get to a certain point where we know that we have to take money out of our retirement account. That's called an RMD, a required minimum distribution. And now you have to take this RMD every single year. And if you're in stocks, you pay a lot to Uncle Sam on your RMD. Well, that sucks. You've worked 40 years, you build this account. Now you go to take it out because the government says you have to. And now when you have to, they get the bulk of it. Well, that sucks. But if you move to gold and silver, you still take your RMD. But now you can take the RMD and the physical metal itself, not the U.S. dollar. And that helps you. At the end of the day, ladies and gentlemen, moving your retirement account into gold and silver is a tax-free, penalty-free event. If I said to you, hey, you can move to a retirement account backed by physical gold and silver, save money to Uncle Sam, be in low risk, low tax, high growth, and you're 65 years old, and you say to me, oh, I'm going to stay in the stock market. Well, that's okay, but good luck to you and good luck to your heirs. Listen, ladies and gentlemen, that caller we had, Marianne, she said, you know, when she talked to me on the phone, she could hear the passion. I sincerely care. That's why I do this. My gold IRA has worked for me, period. So if it's working for me, I know 100% it's going to work for other people. I'm nobody special. Yes, I'm good looking. Yes, I'm probably better looking than most people. Yes. And yes, I was nominated for Sexiest Man of the Year. I didn't get it. I'm a little pissed off about that, but whatever. The point is, gold doesn't discriminate. If it's working for Kenny Michaels, it's going to work for the next guy. When you hit a certain age, and I hope I make sense when I say this. When you hit a certain age, and I would say that age would be about 59 and up. When you hit a certain age, it's not about how much money can we make. It's I put this money away pre-tax. Now, how do I figure out a way to keep most of it? You go to gold. I get call after call after call every week. Mr. Michaels, I'm getting killed in taxes. Can you help me? I'm not a tax man, guys, but I do know gold and silver works, and it's great. Mr. Michaels, I have money in the bank. My money's not doing anything. Can you help me move to gold? Mr. Michaels, I have an old 401k. I have an old 403b that's sitting. It's doing nothing. Just sits there. Can you help me? Yes, move to gold. There's no other place to go. Your president's a massive fan. Your president is obsessed with gold. Your president's going to Fort Knox. There's talk that your president's going to reprice gold. The most astute givers to Trump give him gold. He decorated the Oval Office in all gold. He said no tariffs on gold. He brought in $100 million worth of gold from Venezuela. He has a solid 22-foot gold statue of himself at his golf course in Doral, Florida. There's a gold logo of him at an international airport.
Shall I keep going, or does that prove to you he's about gold? If Trump reprices gold, he makes a ton of money. So moving a retirement account into physical gold and silver is nothing but smart. Taking cash that you don't need to live on in the bank, don't put it in a CD. What a stupid joke. What's the bank paying you? 3%, maybe 3.5%? At the end of the year, guess what? Surprise! You get a tax form from the bank on that 3.5% you earned. Now you take the tax form to your accountant. Your accountant says, hey, young man, hey, buddy, hey, sweet lady, you have to pay tax on this interest you earned on the CD. The interest was nothing to begin with. Now you're taxing me on the nothing I made. So now I make nothing! Now take that same money from a CD, don't wait for the CD to mature, get it out. 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Now the gold and silver from the money in the bank is shipped to you. Now that gold and silver goes in your safe at home. Now it's shiny, it's beautiful, it's gorgeous. Nobody knows you have it except you and me. That's it. And I'll be quiet about it. Shh, don't tell anybody. Okay, you're going to have gold and silver in your safe at home. Now the gold and silver is growing. Now you're making money. And while it's growing, at the end of the year, guess what? There's no tax form because it's still in your safe. There's no tax form. It's sitting there growing. And if you sell it back to Golden Crest, still no tax form. So you make money, real money. You keep the money. You don't make money in something, get a tax form on it, go to your tax man, then you pay tax on that money you made, so you made nothing. Interest in the bank is a scam. It's a scam. It's a scam. The banks pay little. They make a lot of money holding on to your money. They pay little. Tax you, then you get a tax form on the little, then you pay tax on the little, and now you got nothing of the little that's left. It's nuts. It's cuckoo. If I'm in my 60s, which I am, I'm 64. You think I'm going to tie money up in the bank? What are they going to do for me? Give me 2%? That caller that called in this morning, she's up 19% in 6 weeks. 19%. That's nuts. That's because she's in gold. She's in silver. And guess what? Shh. It's private. Shh. Nobody knows about it, including your uncle. Shh. Nobody knows. It's private. That's how it should be. Good for her. Her husband passed away a year ago, and she was left in a financial pickle. And as I said before, I love pickles. Listen, Sunday mornings, I go to the farmer's market in Santa Clarita. There's a place called the Crazy Cucumber that's there. And they got pickles, all kinds of pickles, spicy pickles, bread and butter pickles, garlic pickles. They got pickles. They're in a pickle, man. They're in a pickle. But if you're in a financial pickle, or you want to avoid a financial pickle, move to gold. The 9 words every person should fear from the government. This is a quote of Ronald Reagan. He said, the 9 words people should fear are, knock, knock, we're here from the government and we're here to help you. Those are words you should fear. They will put you in a pickle. When you take your required distribution from your retirement account and you're in stocks, you're in a pickle. More and more people are finding they have to work longer. Well, that's because you're in paper, you're in stocks. Get out. 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
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I hope I'm making sense to you people, because you know what? When you hear Wells Fargo saying gold's going to double, you hear Bank of America saying gold's going to double, you hear Deutsche Bank calling for gold to 9,000 by the end of the year. You hear Goldman Sachs saying gold to 7,500. These people aren't stupid. It's one thing if one person said it. All these places are saying it. J.P. Morgan, 10,000. What do all these people know? Wells Fargo, Bank of America, Deutsche Bank, Goldman Sachs, J.P. Morgan. What do they all know? You don't think Jamie Dimon, the head of J.P. Morgan, talks to Trump? Guaranteed he talks to Trump. You don't think the head of Wells Fargo and Bank of America and Deutsche Bank and Goldman Sachs don't have a phone line to the White House? Of course, Trump talks to the heads of these organizations. Of course. What do they know? And Trump's a fan of gold. 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Let's go. 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Ladies and gentlemen, I'm Kenny Michaels. 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Right? I'm the Brad Pitt of Precious Metals, the best looking gold guy you'll ever meet in your life. Thank you for tuning into the show, and God bless. We'll see you next week. Bye-bye.

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6: Sandy, it says on the screen you're a teacher. Want to get your thoughts on this. There's a story in the Daily Mail about a high school teacher. She's a 10th grade English teacher, and she's quitting because of the technology. Well, she says these young minds are being destroyed by the technology. They're playing games, they're copying assignments using AI and ChatGPT, and they're not learning a thing, and she's so frustrated that she's actually leaving the profession as a result of it. Do you see some of the same things?
7: I happen to be an 11th grade English teacher, and absolutely. These kids, I can't even let, they'll ask, can I listen to music while I'm writing? No, because I've had children who have AI dictating to them through their headphones as they're writing a paper. So you can't trust them to do things online, you know, if you want to have them write their paper in a Google Doc, say. It's impossible to trust them because they can cheat. And I agree with her. That's what I mean also about the fact that they can't think because they're relying too heavily on these things to think for them. And I understand her frustration. My students have to write everything by hand. I have a student who used AI to write about her favorite place. What the heck? I mean, wow. If you can't write about yourself, ridiculous.
6: To be the devil's advocate in this conversation, Sandy, the AI is pushing our culture that direction where you don't have to think. You just have to ask the right questions in ChatGPT, and you can get a job in this country. The technology is pushing us towards a lack of focus and mindless knowledge. 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
8: You're right. 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I mean, you see it among adults, but especially among young kids when their minds are still forming and, you know, they got that sponge in their head and they're not using it properly.
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24: Strikes between Iran and the U.S. I'm Kathleen Maloney, Fox News. Axios is reporting that the U.S. and Iran have agreed to halt strikes and meet tomorrow, but there have been plenty of fighting this weekend.
25: The United States launched a new round of airstrikes against Iran overnight after the IRGC attacked another oil tanker. According to U.S. Central Command, a variety of different targets were hit, including military surveillance sites, air defense capabilities, communication systems, and mine layers. In response, Iran launched missiles and drones toward Kuwait and Bahrain. This was the second exchange of fire this weekend between the United States and Iran. Vice President J.D. Vance posted to X over the weekend saying, Iran signed a ceasefire agreement. We have honored it. If they have disagreements about how the MOU is being applied, they can pick up the phone. But violence will be met with violence.
24: Fox's Trey Yangst. Local emergency crews and rescue teams from several countries are working to pull survivors out of the rubble after back-to-back earthquakes in Venezuela's capital.
26: The numbers are staggering, and another important number is that this is the fourth day. So we're past that 72-hour mark, and time is of the essence to find any survivors underneath the rubble before they die as well. Here in Caracas, a 17-floor condo has fully collapsed. Behind it, a similar condo. In fact, it's the same architectural design. It was badly damaged during the twin earthquakes, and it's going to have to come down at some point. And an aftershock could pose a threat of bringing it down right now, which means that these rescue crews are at serious risk.
24: Fox's Matt Foy. Pakistan security forces carried out an intelligence-based ground operation along the Pakistan-Afghanistan border today. It was followed by calibrated strikes against militant hideouts and safe havens. 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
29: Laura is in Lockhart. We're sorry to hear that you lost your job in the fall of 25, and so you contacted and did some checking on Obamacare. Pick it up from there, please.
30: They were telling me that my premium every month was going to be $650.
29: Wow. And was that with or without subsidies from the taxpayers?
30: I called them before the subsidies expired, and then it was like $500 a month, and then I talked to them again before deadline ended, and it had gone up to $650.
29: And they have different options like gold, mm-hmm. silver, etc. Do you recall which one they were quoting there?
30: Because I do have a disability, and so I had to see a specific doctor. They said that even looking at the bronze plan, it was the cheapest that they could find was $650 a month. And I'm like, I don't have a job. My husband works, but he doesn't make enough to pay that. And unfortunately, we got married after he retired, so I couldn't be put on his insurance.
0: Well, and were they taking in his income as they were evaluating trying to cover you?
30: Yeah, because we live in the same household. And it's the exact same thing with Medicaid, except they were going on saying that I don't qualify for Medicaid because I don't have children. So because we made a choice not to have children, we're being punished.
29: What are you going to do, Laura?
30: I wish I knew. I've filed for Social Security disability, but that takes anywhere from 300 to 356 days to get approved.
0: See, that's my issue with this whole government getting involved in healthcare here. You would think a situation like yours would be ideal for getting the short-term coverage until perhaps you're able to find a job or find a plan on your own. And yet they have made it just impossible
30: so
0: for you.
30: Difficult.
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5: Welcome. It is Verdict with Senator Ted Cruz, Ben Ferguson with you as well, and it's nice to have you with us, Senator. We got a one heck of a show with a lot of behind-the-scenes action happening with the luncheon you were in with a lot of other senators and President Donald Trump.
6: Well, that's right. This week, President Trump came to join the Senate Republican lunch, and he was in there for about a full hour. And it was a contentious lunch. What I said to reporters afterwards, I think the adjective I used was spirited. And to use another Washington euphemism, frank and candid conversation occurred. And the president was very upset, in particular at four Republican senators that had voted to use the War Powers Act to restrict his authority in Iran to launch military actions against Iran. And he was extremely displeased with that vote. And it then proceeded. As a matter of policy, I don't repeat what my colleagues have said, but at this point it has been universally reported that the president and Bill Cassidy, the senator from Louisiana, got into a screaming match, and it was as tense as anything I've ever seen. Cassidy himself has confirmed that to the press afterwards. Now, obviously, President Trump endorsed against Bill Cassidy in his primary in Louisiana and defeated Bill. So he is not there. There's a runoff in Louisiana, and Bill did not make the top two. He was third in the race, and Cassidy, in turn, had previously voted to convict President Trump during the Trump impeachment, and so the president, understandably, was not happy about the vote to convict him in impeachment, and was not happy with Bill's vote to limit his ability to defend this nation and launch military attacks against Iran.
5: You know, that's interesting, the part there, and obviously you guys have these lunches, and I want to be respectful of you and others that are you know, obviously in that meeting. But I've got some questions just based on what's been the media, and we're going to do that in a second. But first, I want to tell you about Patriot Mobile and this company that you really need to know about that's making a difference every single day. 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Make the switch and make a difference every time you pay your bill. So, Senator, a lot of this has been reported on. There's a lot on X about this right now with Cassidy. When were you and were your colleagues kind of expecting that there was going to be some sort of moment? Because sometimes people telegraph beforehand, or were you and others taken just kind of shocked by how that went in?
6: The intensity of it, it probably needed to be gotten out. But the intensity of it was, I'm reading what Cassidy said. So, for example, here's what the New York Post has reported. President Trump and Senator Bill Cassidy got into a shouting match during a lunch meeting Wednesday over the U.S. war with Iran. GOP senators described Trump as being, quote, mad as a murder hornet, raising his voice at the Louisiana Republican. Cassidy, and this is Cassidy's public comments, so I'm happy to repeat those. Cassidy, who later quipped that the talks went swimmingly, called the president my brother several times during the heated exchange. Senate GOP sources said the president spat back that Cassidy wasn't his brother and told him to sit down. And here's what Cassidy told reporters, quote, Trump did not particularly care for my comments, raised his voice. I lost my temper. It's the Irish in me. But again, I matched his tone and volume. And so it went back and forth. And then he went on to say, so I sat down and tried to de-escalate. It was very intense, but I'll tell you what. It had an interesting effect, as intense as it was, because we had another vote after that exchange on the war powers, and Cassidy switched his vote. And there was also an exchange. Rand Paul had voted. He was one of the four. And listen, the president and Rand have a friendship. He and Rand disagree on a lot of issues, but the president likes Rand, and so it was a very different exchange with Rand than it was with Cassidy. And Rand did something which I've never seen him do before, which is he voted present rather than voting for the war powers resolution. And so those two votes changed. And Rand put out a statement explaining that he was doing that. But I respected that Rand did that. In particular, look, the president's case, and I thought it was quite reasonable, is he said, we're in the middle of negotiating with Iran. And while we're negotiating with Iran, it comes over the TV that the Senate has blocked me from being able to continue with conducting the war. And he said, you completely undercut my ability to negotiate with Iran. And I think the president, that was a very understandable point and a fair point. And it ended up moving those two votes.
5: When you're an average person listening right now, and there's a lot of people listening that are in states where these senators who have lost and others have said no, did this, how frustrated should they be? And is that justifiable, or is it just understanding the politics of this moment?
6: Look, the politics of this moment are unique, and Donald Trump is a black swan event. There is nobody else in public life. There is no other Donald Trump, and so he will say things. He is regularly there are different senators that he disagrees with, and when he disagrees with you, he can do it with both barrels. I've been on the receiving end of that, but that was a decade ago when we were running against each other. And to be fair, I've criticized him. He's criticized me. I'm now his strongest ally in the Senate, and we're very good friends now. But he is willing to take the bark off someone, and that was certainly true in the Senate lunch this week.
5: It really is incredible. We're going to talk more about this, plus also give you an update on the SAVE Act. That's something that a lot of people are asking about. Don't forget, we do this show Monday, Wednesday, and Friday. You can subscribe wherever you get your podcasts. It's always free. You can also watch the show 99% of the time. We do the show on video as well on YouTube, so you can watch it there. And you can also tell Siri or Alexa, play Verdict with Ted Cruz. It will do that for you as well. And if you're listening on the radio, like we said, we'd love to have you listen all week long on the podcast as well. It is Verdict with Senator Ted Cruz. Ben Ferguson with you. We'll be right back after this.
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9: Chrissy is checking in from North Austin this morning on this homeless issue. You got two competing efforts. You got the city cleaning up some encampments. You got the state sweeping in several days prior doing the same thing. And, well, the state's making some great progress. Chrissy, good morning in North Austin. What are you thinking about?
10: Good morning. So, you know, it's so interesting when you hear the mayor and the czar. And basically what I hear is a lot of complaining. And really in this world, you have, you know, people that complain and the people that provide solutions. And so I'm sure that they don't need the governor's permission to provide solutions. I'm sure the city knows where every single homeless encampment is. All they have to simply do is work. They go, oh, I see the governor's task force is over here. Let's take a team out. Let's give some flyers out. Let's say, hey, come to this location. We're going to provide you this, this, and this. Because apparently the city has millions of dollars at its fingertips. But where is it actually being used? I don't even know, you know, besides a few hotels, where is all the money going? You know, where is places to help people get cleaned up, to go for job interviews, to get help with their addictions? Where are those places in the city? It should be really well now.
9: It's a great point. That's an outstanding point. You're absolutely right. This is a real opportunity for the mayor to step up and solve a real problem. Right.
5: Yeah, sure.
9: Instead of, just sugarcoating this money pit that we've created, this homeless industrial complex. You're right, Chrissy. A full city audit would go a long way in restoring some credibility and trust at City Hall. But the mayor is fully embracing the politics of the time.
11: Yeah. Yeah. In fact, I imagine if you had a mayoral candidate who was genuine about a full top down third party outside audit and followed through with it, that you'd probably find a wildly successful candidate, mayor that could actually draw people together.
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9: Listen, there's a slew of business owners on the east side of town. They've been dealing with a significant financial loss due to a series of break-ins. Now, Natasha Bajic, she is the owner of the Brass Ovaries Dance Studio. Now, she tells KVU that she showed up last week to find the mirrors all busted up, equipment damaged.
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9: Sign Me Up.
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9: Say that again.
11: Bounce and wiggle, shake and pop, jiggle and drop. 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
5: Welcome back. It is Verdict with Senator Ted Cruz, Ben Ferguson with you. It's really nice to have you if you're listening on the radio right now. 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So make sure you grab it and listen each and every day. We also do about 99% of the episodes on YouTube as well. So you can watch there and subscribe. And you can always tell Siri or Alexa, download or just say play Verdict with Ted Cruz and bam, it'll happen automatically. All right, one of the reasons why I love doing this show is we get to take you behind the scenes, especially when there's big deals like this Republican lunch with Donald Trump. And Senator Cruz taking us behind the scenes about that. I know one of the big questions everyone listening right now is going to ask, Senator, is, all right, was the SAVE Act mentioned and what was said?
6: Well, sure. The president urged the Senate to pass the Save America Act, and I strongly agree with him on that. I'm an original sponsor of the Save America Act. I've been making the case to my colleagues for months that we should do everything humanly possible to pass the Save America Act, and in particular, we should force the Democrats to do a talking filibuster, to stand up and talk and talk and talk, just like Jimmy Stewart did in Mr. Smith Goes to Washington, just like I did when I filibustered for 21 hours against Obamacare. And we should keep the Senate in session and make them work and make them fight. The president made that case vigorously. The difficulty is there are several Republicans in the Senate who oppose him on that. And so it ended up not being a huge part of what was discussed. The president talked about it for a few minutes and pressed his case, and I very much agree with him on that. But I would say 90% of the discussion was about Iran and in particular how mad he was at the war powers vote. That he felt that vote had really undercut him and then it blew up, as we just described, where he and Cassidy really went at each other.
5: Senator, I want to go back to the filibuster you mentioned. This has been talked about so much on TV. You have a lot of allies there that are advocating for what you just talked about and the idea of having this talking filibuster. You famously have done this before. But in this scenario, would it look just like one man talking, or with so many different allies that you have that have talked about this publicly, would it be multiple people asking questions? Is that part of the reason why it's an intriguing idea?
6: Well, look, part of what you would do is the Senate can keep itself in one legislative day for days, for weeks, for months potentially. And there is a rule in the Senate that is the two-speech rule, which is that a senator can't speak more than twice in a single legislative day. And so the approach would be to exhaust the Democrats, to make them talk, to make them stand up there and keep talking and talking. People can ask questions, and if the senator speaking wants to yield for a question, they can. The challenge of doing that is it would require the Republicans keeping at least 50 of us nearby to be able to produce a quorum, because one of the ways the Democrats would fight us is they would suggest the absence of a quorum. And as I said, we've got several Republican senators who are resisting that.
0: Yeah, and that's part of the reporting that's been interesting, as you described it. That's look, the president knows how to count as well. He also did, and there was a moment where he came out after the meeting, and he did say this to the American people, and I want to play it for you.
1: Pretty great meeting, and we're very proud of partying too. Like everybody really in the room, I don't like a few people, but that's okay. I think you know who they are. But I'll give you that information someday. But for the most part, we have a really well-unified party. And I said it very strongly. We have the hottest country anywhere in the world. We're the most powerful. We're the smartest. We're the most respected. 2 years ago, we were a laughingstock all over the world. We had a terrible group of people representing us. Every leader, I just left G7. Every leader, and we had a lot of people in addition to G7, as you know, came. Everyone said, what we've done in a year and a half is a miracle. We have the hottest country in the world, and we want to keep it that way. We have more factories being built right now than we have

0: 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Size does matter.
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2: You know, I think you're right. And just like a Latino, he gets mad and then he's just fine like moments afterwards. And you know, by the press conference, I mean, he was pissed in that room. And then the press conference, he was rightly focusing on the unity we have, although I wouldn't say there was a ton of unity in that particular lunch, but the unity we have more broadly and everything we're getting accomplished. And so I think that was valuable. You know, it was also interesting. On the Iran deal, he was mad about the war powers vote, but he did not. Listen, I've been quite public and vocal that I'm concerned that the president is getting very bad advice on this deal, and I think it is. History is clear that giving billions of dollars to theocratic lunatics who want to murder us is a very bad idea. And the terms of the memorandum of understanding that J.D. Vance negotiated say the United States with regional partners will provide $300 billion to the Ayatollah and the mullahs in Iran. And that, I think, is a really bad idea. I don't think it is in U.S. national security interest. What was interesting about the lunch is President Trump is well aware of my concerns, and several other Republican senators have expressed concerns along those same lines. And he didn't, he wasn't arguing with those. I think he's hearing those concerns. I'm glad he's hearing those concerns because I think those who are giving him the advice of sending billions of dollars to Iran, I think, are giving him poor advice. And that was not a major topic of the discussion at the lunch.
3: 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It's Verdict with Ted Cruz. Ben Ferguson with you. We'll be right back.
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4: I was a teacher for 21 years, elementary school teacher, and it wasn't 10 years ago that, at least in our district, the big push was BYOD, bring your own device. Got to get everybody in there. Now, I was a second, third grade teacher. That means even the little kids got to bring whatever they have. And they were push that, and now all of a sudden we're making a whole 360-degree turn on this.
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0: Welcome back. It is Verdict with Senator Ted Cruz. Ben Ferguson with you as well. And if you're listening on the radio, it's so nice to have you with us. Don't forget, we do the show as a podcast 3 days a week. So make sure you download Verdict with Ted Cruz wherever you get your podcasts. All right, Senator, we've got two. You get to geek out. These are your favorite topics. We've got two major Supreme Court decisions that were released related to the Second Amendment and also immigration. Let's start with a big victory with the Supreme Court striking down a sweeping Hawaii gun law. 6-3. This was big news, and if you are a Second Amendment advocate like you and I are, you're glad about this.
1: Well, this week it was a major Second Amendment victory at the Supreme Court. The case is Wolford versus Lopez, and Hawaii had passed a really broad gun control law, and it was known as Act 52. It passed in 2023, and it made it a crime for a licensed concealed carry holder to carry a firearm onto private property that is open to the public unless the owner gave express permission. And the consequence of that would mean if you had a permit to concealed carry, you couldn't walk into, say, a grocery store. You couldn't walk into a department store unless the owner explicitly said, I give you permission to carry a firearm here. As a practical matter, that was a really broad ban on a right that is protected by the Constitution. And so the Supreme Court struck it down. The vote was 6-3. Justice Sam Alito wrote the majority. And what the court said is that, well, there were several opinions. So Justice Alito wrote the main opinion. He was joined by Chief Justice Roberts, Justice Thomas, Gorsuch, Kavanaugh, and Barrett, and that held that the Hawaii law burdened the right to bear arms. The plaintiffs are, the Second Amendment says the right of the people to keep and bear arms shall not be infringed. And the majority said that you can't take away that right that broadly and struck it down.
0: This is, again, I love when we get these rulings, and it reminds people just why presidential elections are so important, because these are the types of rulings that happen even after people leave the White House. And this is why it's important that we have a conservative majority on the court. I go back, I got to remind people, you got a book coming out with Clarence Thomas. This is a perfect example of why having people like Clarence Thomas on the Supreme Court is so important. And remind people the name of the book so they can go get it. There's a site up right now where they can pre-order as well.
1: Going Further, the Incomparable Clarence Thomas is the name of the book. It's coming out in August, and it's a biography. It talks about his life story. It talks about his jurisprudence. And actually, a big part of his jurisprudence was highly relevant in this decision, because what Hawaii argued is it went back on historical evidence and argued that Hawaii had colonial laws that gave it the power to do this. And the Supreme Court said no, those dealt with poaching or hunting or protecting rural land. And sure, you can't go on someone else's land and say hunt wildlife on their land. That's very different from saying land that is open to the public, like a gas station or grocery store, that you can just turn ordinary citizens exercising their constitutional rights automatically into criminals. And Hawaii in particular pointed to an 1865 Louisiana Black Code statute as saying, well, this gives us a basis for passing this law. And Justice Alito's majority pointed out that was a law that was designed to disarm freed Black Americans this was right after the Civil War, and you look at these Black codes, they were driven by Klansmen, and by the way, the Klansmen were all Democrats who did not want the newly freed slaves to be able to defend themselves. Why? Because they wanted the Klan to be able to terrorize them, murder them, threaten them with violence. And if they had a firearm to defend themselves, that would be harder to do. And Justice Thomas has written extensively about that, doing the research during Reconstruction, that the long racist history of wanting to disarm African Americans to make them vulnerable to violence, and that played an important part in this Supreme Court decision this week.
0: Senator, there's one red flag here I want to raise. And not only did the Supreme Court shut down what Hawaii was doing, but to be clear, Hawaii was attempting to make the Second Amendment disappear from everyday life. That is something that's concerning because this is now the Democratic Party. This is what they want to do. They want to take away your right to protect and defend yourself. They want to take away your right to not only at home, but anywhere at your business or anywhere else. And they don't care what about our Second Amendment right at all. That to them is meaningless, and you witness that here, and that goes back to the dissent. When you look at this decision, what were the other three saying? Because if you're dissenting to this, I would assume you'd have to make it based on the fact that, well, I don't even believe the Second Amendment is an issue that the Supreme Court should even take into consideration.
1: Well, there were three dissenters, Justice Kagan, Justice Jackson, and Justice Sotomayor, and all three of them would have upheld the Hawaii law. And they argued that the case was really about property law. And they argued in particular that no one has a constitutional right to enter private property without consent. And so it didn't matter whether you were armed or not. It was simply property law. But, you know, there have long been, number one, laws governing public accommodations. So, for example, you can't have a hotel that only rents rooms to white people and not African Americans. That's illegal under our civil rights laws, that once you open it up into public accommodation, you have to offer it freely to the people who come in. And in this instance, shutting down those, look, it's one thing, anyone can exclude someone from their property. No one has a right to enter your home or my home. But when you open up your property, when you have a store or a gas station or whatever, and you're inviting people into your property, the effect of that would turn law-abiding citizens into criminals. And that's because, listen, the left is not hiding that their objective, they want to erase the Second Amendment from the Constitution. They want to ban the private ownership of firearms. And Hawaii was taking a significant step in that direction by making it extremely difficult for people to carry a firearm and be able to defend themselves. And, you know, Ben, you've got personal experience. Tell folks your experience and how carrying a gun literally saved your life.
0: Yeah, I'm such an advocate for this. It's the reason why I ended up buying a gun store and having a gun range and having the classes to get your permit to carry. Now it's constitutional carry in Tennessee and so many other states, but being able to protect and defend yourself. If I didn't have a gun the night that I was a target of a gang initiation, you would have come to my funeral. That's not a joke. There was two gang members. It's called getting blood in the gang, and one of the senior members it gets another guy in the gang, and they have to kill somebody, and they do that so they have something on them so that the gang members will never flip or narc or wear a wire, because they can go to the police and say, hey, there's a shooting that happened at this time at this place. And it's a brilliant business structure if you think about it. I when they explained it to me, the police did, I was like, okay, wow, that's shocking. But I was able to use my firearm, pull it, and shoot back and save my life and my best friend's life, who happened to be with me. Thank goodness he wasn't shot either. But it was a shootout. And I tell you, like, I look at this whole Hawaii, and it's personal for me and any other state where they try to take away your right to protect and defend yourself, because you have that right. That's what makes this country so great. And when you see these Supreme Court justices who just say, I don't care what America was founded on. I don't care about the Second Amendment. And the same way in Hawaii, they basically said, we don't care what the laws were or are or what is in this country that makes it America. We're just going to change what we want to. And having three Supreme Court justices who make the decision the way that you just described it, it goes back to, this is why presidential elections matter. Because when you lose, these are the types of people that get on the Supreme Court, and they can undo this country.
1: Yeah, I mean, look, Gavin Newsom, who by any measure is one of the leading front runners for the Democrat nomination for president, he tweeted out in response to this, quote, gun laws keep people safe. This ruling by Trump's Supreme Court will only endanger people. If Justice Alito really thinks people need guns to go to the grocery store for self-defense, this country is truly broken. But by the way, where were you when these gang members tried to kill you?
0: So I was in Memphis, Tennessee. It was literally a block and a half from the entrance to the large Mid-South Fair. So we, when it happened, they put a gun to my head at one point, and there were a family with a stroller walking past us, and he had to move the gun from the side of my head down to the inside, and he told me to shake his blanking hand. I had to shake hands with a guy that had just beat me up and had a gun to my head. That's how close we were to the fair. We actually didn't even have to dial 911. We just ran down the street to a police officer that was directing traffic. That's how close they were to us. And the police officer said, we heard the gunshots. And so, you know, you look at those types of people, that's what you're up against. And that's why you got to be able to protect, and you got to be able to defend yourself.
1: And if the Democrats have their way, you won't be able to carry a firearm and defend yourself. And that's what they believe.
0: Absolutely. We'll take a very quick break. It is Verdict with Senator Ted Cruz. Ben Ferguson with you. 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
12: Mark and Melinda.
13: Melissa is in Manor with a comment on PepsiCo, saying they're going to cut the price on all of their potato chips and other snacks by 15%. Hi, Melissa. How are you?
14: I'm good. I'm wondering if the 15%, they're trying to make themselves sound good with, the customers, because I think they're losing business to the store brands. Generics used to get a bad name, but now they don't. And I can tell you, everything I just put in my grocery cart that was a snack was the store brand. This sodas I bought, I don't even drink them that often, were half the price.
13: Wow.
14: Yeah, and in some cases, like I'm just going to say the cheese balls at one particular store that I only buy on game day, they actually taste better to me, the store brand, than the other one.
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13: Melissa, thank you so much. And Melinda and I will be over for the game and those cheese balls.
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0: Welcome back. It is Verdict with Ted Cruz, Ben Ferguson with you. It's so nice to have you with us. 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In the search bar, just put in podcast. A purple icon pops up. You click on that and then just put in Verdict with Ted Cruz and you can hit the little check mark and you'll not miss a single episode. All right. If you just joined us, we're talking about the Supreme Court, and we just talked about the Second Amendment case, a big victory over Hawaii there. But the Supreme Court also handed President Trump two major immigration victories, and this was an exciting moment when it comes to immigration cases and victories that we needed.
1: Well, that's right. 6-3, the Supreme Court, there were two big wins. One case was Mullen versus Doe. The other case was Mullen versus Al Otro Lado, which is Spanish for on the other side. And in both instances, it was 6-3. Both instances, Justice Alito wrote the opinion. So all three of these opinions were written by Justice Alito. He had an incredibly strong week defending our rights. One of the cases, the Mullen versus Al Otro Lado, what it concluded is that an illegal immigrant on the other side of the border in Mexico has not entered into the United States for purposes of immigration law. And the Biden administration had adopted a policy where they treated illegal immigrants who weren't in the country as if they were in the country, and that they had a right to all sorts of processes before they come into the country. Now, remember, starting in the first Trump term, President Trump implemented what was called the Remain in Mexico policy, which dramatically reduced illegal immigration in the first Trump term, and that was preventing illegal immigrants from coming to this country in the first place. And this was an effort to ignore the plain language of the immigration laws. And I led an amicus brief. Amicus curiae is Latin for friend of the court. And I led an amicus brief that was joined by five members of Congress supporting the Trump administration's policy of stopping immigrants, prevent illegal immigrants, stopping them from coming into the country. And the Supreme Court agreed with my brief, agreed with the Trump Department of Justice, handed down that victory. And then the other case, which is Mullen versus Doe, the court concluded that temporary protected status, which the Biden administration had awarded to hundreds of thousands of Haitians and Syrians, that President Trump could reverse that it wasn't a permanent grant of amnesty. That decision, likewise, was hugely important for the successes. I mean, remember, in this second Trump term, we have seen illegal border crossings drop 99%. That's a staggering victory. And the Supreme Court upheld the president's ability to continue enforcing the law.
0: Yeah, it really is. And I want people just to hear. Shannon Bream said this on Fox News Channel about this. I want to take a listen. Here's how she described it in front of the Supreme Court.
2: Egyptian and Syrian refugees who were here in the country. And basically what the court has said is that they can't challenge this decision by the Department of Homeland Security, by the administration, that they're the ones who get to make the assessment about whether they leave or not. I haven't read the whole thing, but they do get into some of the claims that by some of those who are advocating for the Haitian refugees, that there was some kind of racial animus. The court says they don't see evidence of that. So I'll keep reading, but it's another very fractured decision that seems to be a win for the Trump administration, which would be the second win for them on immigration. That earlier decision that we talked about that came out just a few minutes ago saying that if you get to the Mexico border but you don't make it onto U.S. soil, you can't file an asylum claim. So the Trump administration has to be happy about what they've gotten today. We've still got eight opinions left, and it looks like Monday will be.
0: So you hear her talk about this ruling in favor of Trump. This is another example of doing the right thing. Maybe tough. You may go to the Supreme Court, but you're going to win in this scenario.
1: And by the way, both of these decisions were 6-3, which means the liberals on the courts, I don't care what the statutory language says. They just like in the Second Amendment case where they would effectively read the Second Amendment out of the Bill of Rights. When it comes to illegal immigration, they would read out the ability to secure our border. And they would try instead embody the open border policies we saw during the Biden administration. Compare how Shannon Bream covered it on Fox. Compare this to MS Now, which is, I guess, what they're calling MSNBC now. I don't even know that anyone watches the show. But listen to the lefties on MS
0: total
1: Now
0: meltdown.
1: Losing their minds.
0: Yeah, total meltdown. Take a listen.
3: Alan, I want your reaction to what Fallon just laid out for us there and the concept here that the court is ignoring the history of this administration's remarks about Haitian people in particular. I don't think there is a single American who can say they actually forget what we heard from the president, what we heard from Vice President Vance about Haitian people, just some of the most disgusting and racist remarks you can imagine. I know that you work with a number of Haitian clients. Break down for me just how devastating all this is about to be.
6: Very devastating, and I hope we stop talking about it as the Trump administration won or someone won, because right now America lost. There are going to be a lot of jobs that are open and a lot of people in home health care industries that are not going to receive any service because their providers are going to be removed from the United States. There are a lot of people who are going to die and suffer because of the account of this. So I wish this court was more of a court of equity than they say they were a court of policy right now. So I am the chair of the Haitian Bridge Alliance, which is the United States organization that represents these Haitians before the Supreme Court. And we have made the argument that not just his comments, but also in the writings and just recently even the discovered emails from Kristi Noem about the clear conversations they've made about Haitians and black immigrants in general when you even look at the refugee policy. And this court has said, even with that information, there's nothing for us to do here, which seems to be extremely problematic along party lines. And today, you've seen something that I haven't seen in the Supreme Court in a very long time, is that you've seen the justice sort of read dissents that are 35 pages from the bar. So even in the Supreme Court, you see not the harmony that generally exists there in peaceful dissent in saying that this is outside the norm. And because it is outside the norm, because it isn't about just policy and procedure, this is about people and human engagement. And the concept that people keep saying that the problem is that it's temporary status and it's been longer than temporary, well, change the word. Don't put people's lives in danger because you feel that that arbitrarily moves something. And as stated before, there are a million so classes of TPS individuals who are here legally working. So they're authorized, they've been vetted. There's none of the concerns that you have with people who may come in undocumented, as well as they're supporting our economy. And when you remove those individuals, you draw down all of those work areas. So all those jobs they're doing, all of these companies that were relying on these TPS workers to work tomorrow are going to have to make decisions about them leaving today. So this is not a big win that we think we're going to celebrate. And there are 350 million or more Americans in the United States. A million TPS holders are not causing some economic burden on the United States.
0: Senator, you listen to that, and you would think the sky is falling, and that is how they're covering it on MS Now, the former MSNBC.
1: Yeah, look, the left wants open borders. What we saw under Joe Biden, 12 million people invade this country, and that included criminals, it included murderers and rapists and terrorists and child molesters. And that's what these advocates want. And by the way, you look at from Haiti. Haiti right now is rocked with massive violence. It is all but chaos in Haiti as the gangs have taken over. And those are the people that the left is trying to bring in. And let me be clear, the immigration law that was being decided on here says explicitly no judicial review of any determination. And yet, that's what the court followed. And yet the dissenters don't care what the statute says. They just want open borders.
0: It really is. Don't forget, we do this show Monday, Wednesday, Friday. Hit that subscribe or auto-download button wherever you get your podcasts. And the Senator and I will see you back here on radio stations next week. Have a great week.
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14: Are back on. I'm Carmen Roberts, Fox News. U.S. and Iran have reportedly agreed to pause attacks near the Strait of Hormuz and hold new talks in Qatar on Tuesday. Yesterday, President Trump threatened to re-escalate the attacks after the regime kept up attacks in and around the Strait of Hormuz. Earlier today, Senator Rick Scott told Fox News,
15: "We're doing the right thing. We're going to give them a chance. And if not, we're going to have to continue to bomb them."
14: Fox's Trey Yingst has more from Tel Aviv on yesterday's U.S. retaliation.
17: According to U.S. Central Command, a variety of different targets were hit, including Iranian military surveillance infrastructure, communication systems, air defense sites, drone storage facilities, and mine layer capabilities. The president posted to Truth Social shortly after the strikes, saying United States aircraft just struck Iranian missile and drone storage locations and coastal radar sites for violating the ceasefire agreement again. It is very possible that they will never learn. The president goes on to say, "There may come a point when we are no longer able to be reasonable and will be forced to militarily complete the job that we very successfully started. If that happens, the Islamic Republic of Iran will no longer exist."
14: Meantime, tensions remain high after Israel carried out strikes on Hezbollah infrastructure, and that's amid warnings of broader conflict. And in Pakistan, the military says it struck militant targets in Afghanistan after a suicide car bombing in Karachi killed three paramilitary rangers. Pakistan says it killed 29 fighters at militant hideouts today. Wildfires turned deadly along the Utah-Colorado border. Three wildfires firefighters died yesterday, two were injured, and conditions not improving.
19: Wildfire danger still exists across at least the Four Corner region. In fact, it's explosive.
14: Meteorologist Nate Larson with Fox 13, Salt Lake City. And in World Cup action, Canada beats South Africa 1-0. 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
14: Jury Roofing. As fighting erupts again in the Middle East, it could drive oil prices higher. Cooler prices have helped gas prices pull back over the past month.
31: We have another big drop in the price of gasoline. In the past 2 weeks, regular grade at retail is down 23 cents. The new price is $4.01. And in 5 weeks, it's down 58 cents.
14: That is oil analyst Trilby Lundberg with the Lundberg Survey. AAA says its national average is $3.88 a gallon, and that is still 89 cents higher than before the war started. As far as oil prices, crude closed down 2% on Friday at $69.23 a barrel. And Senator Chris Coons of Delaware said he is expected to make a full recovery after suffering minor injuries from a multi-vehicle crash in Delaware today that triggered by a driver was experiencing a medical emergency. Three New Jersey teens vanished last week at a train station, but they have been found safe, but in a different state.
5: After an extensive search using canines and drones, authorities were able to catch up with two 14-year-olds and a 17-year-old who left Montville Township, New Jersey on Thursday night. Authorities shifting the matter to a missing persons investigation at that time, but it wasn't until Friday evening that the trio was seen again, this time at the Denville, New Jersey train station. Then a day later, on Saturday afternoon, MTA officials recognized the group all the way in Connecticut. But when MTA officers attempted to make contact with the boys, the two 14-year-olds fled as they were taking the 17-year-old into protective custody.
14: Fox's Chanley Painter. Police say the boys appeared to have left their homes on their own accord, but no word why. And Bill Maher will be awarded with comedy's top honor tonight, the Mark Twain Prize. It will be at the John F. Kennedy Center for Performing Arts, including stars Woody Harrelson and Jay Leno, expected to celebrate. I'm Carmen Roberts. This is Fox News.
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0: Hey, thanks for being with us on the weekends here on News Radio KLBJ. I'm Kenny Rahmeyer. Well, you've just heard it in our Fox News update. Iran says it's got sole control over the Strait of Hormuz this weekend. As the United States and Iran trade military attacks with one another, we're going to have the latest from the Mideast for you here tonight on News Radio KLBJ. How about this? The Democrats close out their state convention down in Corpus Christi today with a keynote address from Senator Bernie Sanders. Who else? We'll have some highlights from the Democrat state convention for you tonight here on KLBJ. Speaking of Democrats, not so many big-name Democrats out on the Sunday TV news shows today trying to explain just how it is that their party's being taken over by a bunch of socialists. We'll talk about that here tonight as well, and some local news also, and a whole lot more on KLBJ. Kenny Rahmeyer, live and local with you here tonight, 6 to 8 on News Radio KLBJ. Thanks a lot for being with us. As always, you can give us a call or send us a text at 512-836-0590 if you'd like to be a part of the program. I don't know about you. I'm thinking for the next whatever, between now and whatever the 60-day deadline is for the United States and Iran to have some kind of conversations about lasting peace, I think we're going to see just a whole lot of these kind of headlines. So I just put together a smattering of some of the headlines, the New York Times, the Wall Street Journal, various publications. I mean, I gave you the big one right up front that Iran is now telling anybody who will listen they have sole control of the Straits of Hormuz. But here are just some others from the New York Times. Mideast hostilities flare, testing fragile U.S.-Iran truce. Renewed strikes threaten to set back shipping recovery in a Persian Gulf. Mideast fighting widens with attacks on Bahrain and a Hormuz tanker. U.S. hit Iranian missile and drone storage locations, as well as coastal radar sites on Friday, according to U.S. Central Command. Iran says it struck U.S.-linked targets as tensions escalate over Hormuz. And I could keep going on and on. Here's Hezbollah rejects U.S.-brokered Israel-Lebanon security deal as surrender. Deal with Israel divides the Lebanese, fueling protests in Beirut. Vague language of the U.S.-Iran deal comes back to haunt the peace efforts. Okay, you want me to keep going on? I mean, I think we're just going to be subjected to this back and forth just for weeks on end if something doesn't change dramatically. So the news of the weekend, Iran escalates tensions. They declared on state television that all ships must obtain explicit permission from the Revolutionary Guard before going through the Strait of Hormuz checkpoint. This is after consecutive Iranian drone and missile attacks on international commercial vessels. That, of course, triggered retaliatory airstrikes, several of them, from the United States. And then there was some back and forth from Iran, some counterstrikes on American military installations in Bahrain and Kuwait. And so, of course, all this has threatened to completely dismantle the weeks-old Switzerland peace deal, even though the reports are tonight that the so-called technical talks are still in place. International security analysts say that neither Washington nor Tehran want to get into a total full-blown war again. So no scheduled talks have been canceled so far. Both the United States and Iran say they're going to continue to communicate via active deconfliction channels. So where does it go from here? Who knows? The U.S. fighter jets executed retaliatory airstrikes, hit 10 separate targets linked to drone operations. You've heard this in our Fox News updates. The president issued a warning on Truth Social. He said Tehran continues to violate the ceasefire, and he's threatening total military intervention if the attacks persist. The Vice President, J.D. Vance, said much the same thing, said any further regional violence from the Republican Guard is going to be met with overwhelming American military force. So the daily ship traffic in the Strait of Hormuz, which is still way off from what it used to be before all this started, but it was up to roughly 40 to 50 ships per day. That's now down to 10 per day as of yesterday and today. Trey Yanks, the Fox reporter on the ground there in Israel, had this report.
1: The United States launched a new round of airstrikes against Iran overnight after the IRGC attacked another oil tanker. According to U.S. Central Command, a variety of different targets were hit, including military surveillance sites, air defense capabilities, communication systems, and mine layers. In response, Iran launched missiles and drones toward Kuwait and Bahrain. This was the second exchange of fire this weekend between the United States and Iran.
0: I called him Propaganda Pete. He's the Iranian foreign minister. He stated on public television there today, state television, that any external intervention or alternative security arrangements would only delay a return to normalcy and would worsen regional stability. And he brushed aside intense warnings from the president there in Washington, D.C. Mike Waltz, the U.S. ambassador to the United Nations, was on Fox News today. He said the United States will not allow Iran to illegally control an international waterway. Said the president's not going to stand by if Iran continues to attack international shipping without a response. So far, it appears we have ratcheted up our response, at least to a certain extent. If Iran does something that we hit back pretty hard, is that escalation going to continue that way? It almost has to. I'm going to go back to what I said last week. If anything is going to change here, if anything material is going to come out of any of these talks, and we're going to get things squared away over there once and for all, the United States has got to take total control of the Strait of Hormuz and keep it. That means military control if necessary, and then keep taking shots at Iran if they keep taking shots at us until you get rid of the problem and you keep escalating if necessary. I'm not trying to sound like a war hawk here. This is just those headlines that I read to you a moment ago. It's going to be going on and on and on. It's never going to stop. That's how Iran operates. I would shorten the negotiating time, tell them every time they take shots at ships, we're going to knock off a week or so of negotiating time. So I'd take it down to 30 days right away. So we're not going to mess around with 60 days. We're going to shorten it to 30 days. We've already had reports from Fox News that Iran has been using the time since early April when there was a pause in everything, right? They've been using that time to rebuild, to rearm, to reconstitute a lot of their military weapons capability, which is kind of what they've been using here as of late. And the reports were that some of what we've been taking out yet again in these most recent strikes. So the longer you give them, and even with some money coming in, I don't see how any of this gets better. So take control of the straits. Shorten the negotiating time. Leave Israel alone. Let them continue to deal with Hezbollah on their own terms there in Lebanon. Let them keep hashing it out. Because my money's on Israel to win that one if you just let them do it. We need to keep the economic sanctions in place. We're kind of waffling on that. I was somewhat encouraged by an interview U.S. Treasury Secretary Scott Bessent was on CNBC, and he talked about how the Treasury Department is going to oversee these frozen Iranian assets as they're released, and that these frozen assets would be held in U.S.-controlled escrow accounts and used primarily then to purchase American agricultural products, pharmaceutical goods for medical purposes. Now, how this is going to work legally and what the enforcement mechanisms, he didn't talk about that. Of course, Tehran's rejected all of this. But both the president and the Treasury Secretary said they're going to buy corn and wheat and soybeans and medical supplies. And that the Treasury Department was going to have control over this. I'd like to believe that. I don't know if I've seen any evidence of that yet. Here's what Besant said on CNBC about that.
2: Well, I think that's a very, very important statement for the American people to understand. So any money that the Iranians get first is going to be used for the benefit of the Iranian people. It is going to be Iranian frozen funds, and the U.S. Treasury will have people sitting. The initial money will likely be released from Qatar. U.S. Treasury will have people sitting in Doha overseeing that how the money is allocated, and a very large percent of it will go to buy U.S. foodstuffs and medicines. So we will be recycling the money back into U.S. products, but it will be overseen by Treasury in the Middle East.
0: Okay, well, that sounds good. I think we ought to keep the economic sanctions in place. Don't let up on that. Take control of the straits. Shorter negotiating time. Bring it down to 30 days. Let Israel do what they're going to do with Hezbollah. Keep the sanctions in place. And if Iran continues to strike out militarily, hit them back harder every time until something changes. And the president, you continue to be pretty bellicose and a lot of blustering on Truth Social. Either back it up or stop saying this kind of stuff. It's not getting us anywhere. 512-836-0590 if you'd like to be a part of the program. Lots more to come. Stay with us on KLBJ.
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4: I'm going to squeeze in Allie. She wants to weigh in on this dyslexic story. The numbers of dyslexic students in the state of Texas in just 5 years has skyrocketed 600%. Yes, the dyslexic students are now under the umbrella for special education. Allie, good morning.
5: 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I think the uptick is because we're actually testing for it now. Back in the 90s, we didn't. They thought something was just wrong with my eyes.
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0: Rahmeyer with you here on a Sunday night. Thanks for being with us live and local on News Radio KLBJ. Executive producer Nolan on duty to take your phone calls here at 512-836-0590. If you'd like to join us, you can send us a text as well. So we covered the Republican state convention not long ago, and definitely want to do the same thing for the Democrats as they wrap things up down in Corpus Christi. And who was their big keynote speaker as they close things out today? That would be none other than U.S. Senator Bernie Sanders, who was fairly predictable in his remarks, lashing out at corporate interests, the ultra-wealthy, and kind of kept that overall theme going, at least based on my reading, the overall theme there for the Democrats had a lot to do with economic populism, affordability, all that kind of stuff, leaning heavily into what they say are the kitchen table issues that are going to appeal to the working class voters here in the state of Texas as they hope to break a 32-year statewide losing streak of trying to get some of their people back in Washington, D.C. James Tallarico in particular for the U.S. Senate, and of course Gina Hinojosa was there as well. She'd like to be your next governor. First, let's get back to Senator Bernie Sanders and give you just a little flavor for what he was talking about down in Corpus Christi there today.
1: And what I have seen in recent primary elections is that the American people do not want establishment status quo policies that tinker around the edges. We are going to pass Medicare for all.
0: Okay, that was just, he went on and on, but I'll just give you a little bit of flavor for what he said. Speaking of Medicare for all, can I just, as a side note here, another story in the news this weekend was the about 4 million Americans had dropped their Obamacare coverage. Why? Because the enhanced federal subsidies have gone away. Remember this, the Democrats have basically shut down government for how many weeks, not that long ago, trying to keep those enhanced subsidies in place. They were originally put in place back in 2021 by the Democrats, but then they were set to expire, and they did expire. And even though it was the longest federal government shutdown in U.S. history last year, the Democrats were unsuccessful in preserving that funding. So the fallout is 4 million Americans roughly dropped their Obamacare coverage. Now, why did we either why the Democrats put expiration dates on those enhanced subsidies? Why didn't all those politicians, and I'm glad they didn't, well, why didn't they just roll over and say, okay, we'll keep doing this. We'll just keep throwing more money at this thing ad infinitum. It's because we can't afford to do that. Okay, tying this back to what old Bernie said there. Medicare for all? That sounds familiar, right? I mean, that's just one of the free giveaways that the Democrat socialists are going to be lobbying for between now and 2028. So if we can't afford it now, sir, what for 4 million people that have dropped off the rolls, how do you think we're going to be able to afford it for tens of millions or hundreds of millions of people? How are they going to pay for all this, right? Or are they going to tax the rich, right? That's always going to do that.

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1: Attorney General Ken Paxton is a puppet for billionaire mega donors. Tallarico's got some challenges of his own as he was, in his speech, trying to pitch this broad coalition of Democrats, independents, moderate Republicans. He's got some tensions within the Democrat Party based on this article from the Dallas Morning News I've got in front of me here. From a lot of the black Democratic activists, including the Representative Jasmine Crockett, who so far has not committed to campaigning for him. And so he made stops at the Hispanic, the labor, the black caucuses, acknowledged that the Democrats here in Texas have come up short with black voters. He's yet to get any key endorsements from a lot of the black elected officials that he would like to get endorsements from. And as I mentioned, including Congresswoman Jasmine Crockett. He still has 2/3 of the black vote. And he's getting, if you take a look at the latest poll numbers, he's getting a fair amount of support from independents. But his first stop was the Democrat Black Caucus to try to firm up support there, because the experts say if he doesn't get a fair amount of that vote, he doesn't have a chance of beating Paxton. Latest poll numbers basically show him in a dead heat. One of the speakers there that was in favor of Tallarico, I just got to let you hear it, and I'll let you judge if this is the way that the Democrats and Tallarico are going to win over the voters here in Texas.
2: Next time they say that James is trans, we're all trans. When they say James is a gay tofu-eating vegan, we're all gay tofu-eating vegans. And when they say James is going to hell, we'll say we're all going to hell. Put jokes on them.
1: I don't know. Is that the way you win? Is that how the state Democrats are going to sign up for all of that? Reports are that Tallarico and his allies have dominated the air wars over the past month or so. TV, digital platforms, far outpacing Paxton. I got to say, I don't think, maybe I'm just not watching enough media. I haven't seen hardly anything from anybody. Supposedly over 26 times as much money has been spent on pro-Tallarico ads. Around $2.5 million between the end of May and just a week or so ago, 23rd of June. Paxton and groups supporting him have spent less than $100,000 on advertising. That's a pretty big difference there. There is an independent super PAC named Lone Star Rising. It's raised $9 million just for Tallarico alone. So he's got some big money behind him. He says he's got a lot of very small $100 or less donations as well. More coming up on KLBJ.
3: Maloney, Iran and the U.S. trading fire over this weekend, with Iran again attacking an oil tanker in the Strait of Hormuz. Louisiana Senator John Kennedy tells Fox's Big Weekend Show,
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0: in the world that depend on the Strait of Hormuz for their oil.
1: According to Axios, both sides have agreed to pause the fighting and resume talks in Qatar. Rescue crews are in a race against time to save survivors of the earthquakes in Venezuela. Other countries are stepping in to help.
2: American rescue teams are here from Florida, California, and Virginia. The U.S. Embassy tells Fox the Trump administration will be here for Venezuela as long as it takes.
1: Fox's Matt Foy in Caracas. The number of dead now confirmed at over 1,400. 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

0: Hi, right back with you here on News Radio KLBJ. It's Weekends with Kenny Rahmeyer. Thanks a lot for being with us from 6 to 8 on Sunday nights here on KLBJ. I'm going to move on from Corpus Christi. I wanted to give a little treatment there to what the Democrats had to say. I'm really looking forward. I'm going to get to this in just a moment, how the Democrats, pretty much by and large, are twisting themselves in knots, trying to straddle the fence of how they're going to get along with the Democrat Socialists of America, who are taking over the Democrat Party, and how they're going to adhere to some of the long-held values of the Democrat Party and win with that. I mean, it's really remarkable what's happened here over the last, certainly this last week or so, with those elections in New York, and how some of these DSA candidates are gaining traction in some of the big city races and the state level as well, all around the country. We'll get to that in a moment. Wanted to touch on some local news here as well. Just kind of a smattering of a few things that are getting my attention. Certainly one of the big stories coming into the weekend was congratulations to the Save Austin Now organization, secured over 21,000 signatures to put that charter amendment on the November ballot that would mandate a recurring external financial audit of all city funds, departments, and assets. That's huge. So glad that we, the voters, many of us who signed that petition, by the way, good job to Matt McCowiak and all his supporters, all the people in his organization that helped make that happen. So glad we're going to get a chance to vote on that. And I got to say, if the voters of this city don't come out in support of that, then not just the local city weasels, the local officials, but what are the rest of you afraid of finding out? Wouldn't some transparency and some visibility to how this place is really operating financially, wouldn't that be beneficial? Wouldn't you like to know that? I mean, it was just the story about Austin Energy. You heard about this. Austin Energy said Austin City Council has taken secret, unrecorded votes for years about that big publicly owned utility called Austin Energy. I'm getting this from KUT, by the way. They used a narrow carve-out in the Texas Open Meetings Act to be able to do this, and I don't want to go down a rat hole on how that works. But they found a way, utility officials, some council members, defending the secrecy, saying that it's protecting business competitiveness. And specifically, the issue that all this came to light was when the council approved this billion-dollar gas-powered generator. And by not showing who voted and how they voted, it definitely kept the individual council members from any kind of public accountability. Pretty convenient, right? So that's just one of many examples of why this big audit, independent audit, will be so important, and hopeful that that comes to pass here in November. Also, we've got this. I mean, they keep kicking this around. I've just seen it reported a couple of different places this weekend. A potential 2026 bond totaling close to $400 million is moving forward, even though some city staff, some of the elected officials, have suggested we ought to put a big pause on this. Oh, no. There's this was in May, a resolution from council member Ryan Alter that directed city management to prepare a 2026 bond package for review this summer, based on a $390 million outline developed by the staff. $250 million of this would be on city park improvements and parkland acquisition. So, as I mentioned, there are some who said, I don't know if this is the right time for this. The mayor, for example, concerned it's not the right time to be asking for money. The only year ago, by the way, that we rejected any kind of property tax increase, that was Prop Q, if you remember that. Thanks to those of you that supported that and made sure that the property tax rate increase didn't happen. We still don't know, even though the final bond package hasn't been approved, we still don't know the exact cost. I think it's going to be close to $400 million. It's just they have an insatiable appetite for spending. They, meaning council members like Ryan Alter, Mike Siegel, and some of the others. I mean, good for the mayor, good for council member Mark Dukin. Those are the only two that I've really read about so far that are standing up against this. We just can't keep doing this, where the city is so far in the red year after year these days. We know we've got $700 million-some dollars in repairs. We're in arrears. $700-some million dollars in our parks, the maintenance, keeping them up and all that. How can they think about, let's pour another $250 million on top of that when we can't even take care of what we've got? It's absurd. It's ridiculous. It's maddening, really. I got to run this story past you. It's a local story. I found it in KXAN and KI, two reports here. Just see what you think about this. I don't know if you've seen this, you heard about it. It's from KXAN earlier this month. Police responded to the Pflugerville Community Church. A teacher found a gun in a toddler's backpack during a day camp. Report is no other children saw the gun. No one got hurt, according to police. Investigators determine that a parent had used the backpack the day before and had inadvertently left the gun in the backpack. The Pflugerville Police Department said the gun wasn't loaded. Well, the church's pastor told the KXAN the gun was loaded. The safety was on and there was no round in the chamber. So KXAN goes back to the Pflugerville Police Department for further clarification on that. So the Pflugerville police said, we consider a weapon loaded if there is ammo in the firing chamber. In this case, the gun had ammunition in the magazine, but not in the firing chamber. So it's classified as unloaded. Because the firing chamber was empty, the firearm could not be fired without physical manipulation. Okay, so I think we understand the back and forth on that, a little technicality there. Still, a gun in a backpack, in a day camp, a toddler's backpack, no less. So the Pflugerville Community Church decided not to pursue charges. Officers did make a referral to Child Protective Services, according to Pflugerville police. The church pastor said the teacher found the gun at the beginning of the camp day, contacted him immediately. He retrieved the backpack and the gun, called the child's parent who was still on campus. The pastor said the parent was, quote, incredibly remorseful, end quote, that the gun had been accidentally left in the backpack. The pastor told KXAN the child's parents withdrew the student from the rest of the church's summer programs. Church's board asked them to take a gun safety course, which they apparently have already signed up for, and the parents have gotten rid of the gun. Pastor said if he believed the parents were dangerous people, he would have taken further punitive action. He said given what he knows about them, circumstances, he wanted to address the situation by well, living the teachings of Christ and be a church that's merciful and forgiving. I think I understand that. According to KXAN, though, some parents agree, others remain unsettled about this. I just wanted to run it past you. What do you think? The church make the right call here? They said they're not going to press charges. They said take a gun safety class, which the parents have already signed up for. Parents acknowledged, whoops, made a mistake. It was inadvertent. We didn't intend to do this. It does kind of gives you pause on how does it happen on the home front. Some parents are using a backpack for whatever reason, and I mean, you're putting the peanut butter jelly sandwiches in the backpack. You don't bother to take a look and see if there's anything else in there before you send the kid off to a day camp at a church. I don't know. It certainly could happen. It did happen. Really fortunate the thing wasn't loaded. What accident didn't happen. Kid pulls it out. Hey, look at what I got for show and tell today. Right? I mean, it could have been way worse, obviously. So I'm not trying to pile on the parents. I'm just, and it makes you wonder, too. I'm sure the church, the preschool, the church, that whomever in charge of these day camps for kids, I'm sure they're not thinking about, okay, we got to start searching backpacks. These little kids are bringing them in every day. But should that become part of the protocol going forward? Does that get them paused to kind of think about doing that? I don't know. What do you think? 512-836-0590 here on KLBJ. I'm not saying press charges against the parents, although apparently at a different level, there could potentially be some charges there for child endangerment. The executive director of the Texas Municipal Police Association said if an adult puts a firearm somewhere near where a child can get a hold of that gun, there's potential charges for child endangerment. Federal laws that prohibit firearms on child care premises, with the exception of licensed peace officers and security guards. So I'm just saying, if they wanted to drill down and get granular about it, it could be more that comes out of this. I don't know. It seems like, if nothing else, I mean, here we are in the summertime. These are day camps. A lot of these churches have preschools. There's not going to be opening up, presumably, till closer to the beginning of the school year for everybody else. I don't know. If nothing else, it's a big wake-up call, right, for everybody involved. You never can be too careful. Well, what do you think? 512-836-0590 here on KLBJ. Also, you know this story. The Texas State Board of Education made a lot of news, mandating book lists for 5 million public school students. Common K through 12 curriculum is going to be focused on some religious text as part of their classical literature offerings. A list of roughly 200 texts are going to mandate Bible excerpts across most grade levels, starting in late elementary. And it's already getting a lot of criticism from the opponents who say it violates the separation of church and state. Okay, don't go there. It's all about integrating required biblical passages starting in the fourth grade. Are you okay with this? I mean, here we are approaching our 250th anniversary as a country. I guess one of the things that strikes me about this, and I just happened to see this article. Anybody ever been to the Museum of the Bible in Washington, D.C.? Probably not a lot, but it's one of those museums that are there in our nation's capital. They've got, as of now, they've got an historical collection to honor America's 250th anniversary, and they're showcasing original letters from the founders, from family Bibles that the founders had, artifacts that demonstrate how much influence the scriptures in the Bible actually had on this country's founding and the early years. This exhibition, for example, features of the first Bible printed in English in the United States here, or in America at the time. There's an original Thomas Jefferson letter about religious freedom. And some of the earliest published arguments for resisting tyranny. All in this collection at the Museum of the Bible. I'm pointing to this, say it is an example, and there's obviously some examples right there that they're putting a spotlight on. It is an example that the Founding Fathers did use biblical language in their conversations about liberty and education and politics. And I think God, the Creator, you know, that kind of language four times in the Declaration of Independence. So why could that not find its way into some of the curriculum being used in our elementary schools, K through 12? Why not? If there's historical context here, historical evidence, what would be so wrong with that? Obviously, I'm in favor of it. Here's something else I'm in favor of. I don't think this is quite so controversial. It's certainly important. The Dallas Morning News reports the State Board of Education has also granted preliminary approval to curriculum standards for a new personal financial literacy class. That's going to become mandatory graduation requirement for high school graduating class starting in 2030. This all comes from a House bill here in the legislature. So personal finance is going to become a mandatory standalone course. Traditional economics is going to become an optional elective. This legislation says that the framework, the curriculum, is going to focus at a much deeper level and a more practical level on instruction for the so-called adult life skills, like managing debt, understanding insurance, maintaining good credit scores, building household budgets. It's amazing that we haven't had that up to this point and how it's taken us so long to get around to doing this, but it's the right thing to do. I think same way with having some historical, biblical context in some of the classic literature for the kids to read. I'm in favor of that. 512-836-0590 if you'd like to give us a thought on that. Be right back here on KLBJ.
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0: And Kenny Rahmeyer back with you here, getting a lot of good texts here this evening. 512-836-0590. Appreciate those. Here's one texter says the Bible should be taught by true believers, or it could backfire. Well, the curriculum is what it is. It's going to be pretty tough to, I think, mandate that all the instructors, all the educators, all the teachers are going to be true believers. I'm not sure if you're going to have a litmus test on that for somebody to get a job. I understand what you're saying. Another texter says, we've done at least 60 years without religion in schools. Look at where we are today. Can't hurt us to try it the other way. Agree with that. What's the worst thing that's going to happen? We'll follow it. Who knows? It's, as of now, it's being rolled out, and it's going to be worked into the curriculum. We'll see what kind of reception it gets in the classroom, right? From the parents, from the kids, from the teachers. Are they going to teach it like they're supposed to, or is it going to go sideways, as one of the texters suggests here? I want to get some other news. I'm going to save the... really want to get into the... If I'd been like almost any other media organization over the course of the last few days, I would have led with the Democrats, the DSA stuff, and all of that. So I'm going to say that for the top of the next hour. I've got some really good sound bites from some of those who were out there on the Sunday TV news shows today talking about this, about all this over the weekend. But I want to get to a few other stories as well before we hit the top of the hour news from Fox. I mentioned, but earlier, the expiration of those enhanced federal subsidies. 4 million Americans have dropped their Obamacare coverage. There are still almost 20 million still on the rolls, by the way. So it's not like everybody's dropped out. Speaking of politics, George Soros in the news, the New York Post had it this weekend. He has spent over $102 million in the midterm election cycle so far, the largest individual donor to date. He's on track to shatter his own spending record of $128 million set during the last midterms 4 years ago. Endless amounts of money from that guy to try to influence the elections. This is big news. The FBI captured a key figure in that, remember the big, one of the big scams, at least in Minnesota, the $250 million fraud, Feeding Our Future, supposedly a program to offer federal child nutrition. It had fake meal sites, fake vendors. This guy whose name I can't pronounce, from Somalia, allegedly pocketed $5 million for his personal benefit. He's been on the run for 4 years. They finally caught up with him. FBI and Somali intelligence captured this guy and have... turned him over, and thank goodness for that. We got to get to the bottom of that, and let's get on with it. Here's I had a story a little bit earlier, a local story about some parents that left a gun in a backpack. The toddler took it to a day camp at church. Greg's calling from West Onsen, wants to talk about that on KLBJ. Hi, Greg.
1: Hey, Kenny.
0: Hi.
1: I would just say, since it wasn't, you know, hot with a round in the chamber,
0: yeah,
1: he's got less of a problem. If that was, had a round in the chamber and it was a gun without a safety, sounds like there's a separate safety. Yeah, that would have been a problem because the kid could have just squeezed the trigger versus having to, rack a slide, assuming it was a semi-auto. Most toddlers can't pull that off. They could disengage the safety probably, but I think the you know, the pastor or whoever it was did the right thing by cutting the guy a break based on the specific situation condition.
0: Would you agree? I think so too, Greg. I mean, I don't know. I'm guessing he knew the parents, right? And maybe they've been going to that church a long time. Don't know. Obviously,
1: yeah, and the guy had expressed all the remorse and everything. So yeah, he's just lucky that it was in that condition because that could have been a real problem.
0: No doubt. Would you agree with me that this is a wake-up call? Certainly. Does this mean that these summer camps at churches, preschools coming up in the fall, are they going to... I mean, I hate to think that they're going to, these kids bringing in the backpacks, telling the parents, hey, we've got to take a quick look here. You like to trust, right?
1: But, well, I was thinking about that specifically. Toddlers don't probably have a big expectation of privacy versus a teenager, so you might get away with it there, but yeah, food for thought.
0: I mean, it is, you might, what, just think of the worst case scenario. Something like this happens, and then they would regret, why do we ever not stop looking
1: right
0: in these backpacks, you know?
1: Yeah, I'd be okay with it for toddlers.
0: Good to hear from you, Greg. Thanks for chiming in tonight on KLBJ. One other story I want to throw in the mix here. This was an exclusive out of the New York Times. Pretty interesting. Despite the Mexican president, Sheinbaum's denunciations of U.S. corruption investigations in her political party there in Mexico, at least a dozen elected Mexican officials have quietly approached the U.S. government to act as informants. This apparently cooperation has been a targeted private outreach initiative from the U.S. Drug Enforcement Administration to flip these Mexican politicians. And flipping they are. A growing number are secretly cooperating with U.S. authorities as informants. Sitting governors, members of the Congress there in Mexico, talking about corruption and ties to the cartels amongst their own colleagues. And that's a really significant development. It'll be interesting to see what comes out of that. Hey, we still got another big hour coming up here tonight and a lot more to talk about with you. Thanks a lot for being with us. Text messages are coming in. Appreciate that. You're welcome to call here. Quick news break and right back with you on KLBJ.
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3: U.S. and Iran trade strikes. I'm Kathleen Maloney, Fox News. Fox's Trey Yingst with the latest.
4: This was the second exchange of fire this weekend between the United States and Iran. Vice President J.D. Vance posted to X over the weekend saying, Iran signed a ceasefire agreement. We have honored it. If they have disagreements about how the MOU is being applied, they can pick up the phone. But violence will be met with violence. The new military action comes as the situation between Israel and Hezbollah plays out on a separate but parallel track. The Israel-